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1: 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More from the Iowa Almanac in a moment.
2: Aloha. It's a touch of the island in Iowa. The annual Tate and Dottie Cummins Memorial Pineapple Gala to benefit Camp Courageous. 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
1: Depending on where you live, you might look to flooding in 1993 as the worst ever, or perhaps 2008. But in Ames, the record was on August 11th, 2010. 14 inches of rain fell in the area in just 4 days. All that rain led to the Squaw Creek overflowing its banks and joining with the Skunk River, leading to the historic backup of water. Hundreds were forced from their homes, roadways were closed, and on top of it all, an underground water pipe broke, depleting the city's water towers and interrupting the flow of the Ames water supply. Hilton Coliseum again took on water, with officials arriving to find the basketball floor floating on top of 8 feet of water inside the building. Damage on the Iowa State University campus alone topped $50 million. About 30 employees of a Walmart were pulled by city officials from rising floodwaters that had trapped them inside the store. Ames had experienced flooding before, but never to the degree as on this date in 2010. And that's Iowa Almanac for August 11th. There's more online at iowaalmanac.com. And follow us on Twitter at Iowa Almanac. I'm Jeff Stein on News Talk 1540 KXEL.
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6: The KCRG TV9 First Alert Forecast. For tonight, partly cloudy with a chance of storms. Low of 69. Chance of storms tomorrow, especially early. High of 84. Winds out of the east between 5 to 10 miles per hour tonight, becoming southeast tomorrow between 5 to 10. Chance of storms tomorrow night. Low 69 degrees and showers and storms likely Thursday. I'm TV9 First Alert Storm Team Meteorologist Corey Thompson. On News Talk 1540 KXEL.
1: This hour, it's 85 degrees from News Talk 1540 KXEL.
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0: News. I'm John Saucier, Marine veteran and Massachusetts teacher Robert Gilman returning back to the U.S. after spending 4 years behind bars in Russia. Senator Ed Markey telling reporters Gilman will be flown out for medical treatment after suffering years of abuse that left him near death.
1: He will be given that treatment at a military hospital in Texas.
0: President Trump says no one is exchanged in return for Gilman. The Trump administration pausing funding for the Los Angeles Homeless Services Authority in June, pulling $240 billion over allegations of fraud and mismanagement. Secretary of Housing and Urban Development Scott Turner says funding doubled over the years, but homelessness tripled.
2: The L.A. Continuum of Care, led by LASA, had received $1 billion in taxpayer dollars over the last 5 years. That's $1 billion over the last 5 years. With no accountability and zero results.
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5: It's August 11th, and this is your Fox Daily Snapshot. Today is Play in the Sand Day. Go ahead, be a kid, build a sandcastle on the beach. In 1984, President Ronald Reagan jokes about bombing Russia while testing a microphone before a scheduled radio address.
6: I've signed legislation that will outlaw Russia forever. We begin bombing in 5 minutes.
5: Also on this day, in 1965, the Watts Rebellion begins in the predominantly black neighborhood in Los Angeles, following what spectators thought was another incident of racially motivated abuse by police. Born on this day in 1983, Australian actor Chris Hemsworth of Thor fame.
7: Loki is beyond reason, but he is of Asgard, and he is my brother.
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7: He's adopted.
5: Fox News personality Tommy Lahren, born in 1992. I'm CJ Papa, and that's your Fox Daily Snapshot.
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0: hello, everybody. Welcome to the Todd Stearns Radio Show. Great to have you with us today. And ladies and gentlemen, I have to tell you, if you've already been listening, you know the voice is it's not where it should be, and a little under the weather today, which is a bit unfortunate because we have a lot going on, a lot happening across the country. We have primaries happening. Win big elections. The Islamists are on the move. And my brand new book is officially in bookstores today. But so bear with me here. We're gonna get through all of this together. We have the great Andy Hoosier on standby. And in the event I am not able to fulfill the duties of this office, Andy Hoosier, the Vice talk show host. Well, that kind of came out wrong, but the backup guy is going to be here ready to jump in, and he's probably going to do that at the second hour of the show. But I knew I just had to get behind the microphone today. And let me just say, Parker, the lovely Shelby, who is she manages the office, and she's the one that runs the errands, you know, because we can't get out and do things. She literally raided Germantown Pharmacy, and I have like an entire drugstore down there. So I am hopped up on Dayquil, Ricola, and something called Throat Coat Tea. So if I had to, I would probably not pass a drug test right now. That's where I'm at. So, ladies and gentlemen, let me just say that we had a great time over the weekend in California, Southern California. Our good friend, Pastor Jack Hibbs, invited me to come and speak to the church down there. And we just had a wonderful time. They have thousands and thousands of people that attend that church, and got to meet just about all of them. And it was such an honor to be able to shake so many hands and hug so many folks. The weather is so nice in California that I got sick. I mean, that's how great it is out there. But anyway, we did a book signing, and for, gosh, what, 3 hours, signed copies of The Golden Age, How Trump Saved America. And we're already getting so many great reviews. This evening, if you are in the Memphis area, Senator Marsha Blackburn and Congressman David Kustoff, among others, are going to be at the book signing at the Barnes & Noble Wolf Chase Galleria. That's 5 o'clock to 6 o'clock tonight, and we would love to see you there. I'll be signing books, and yeah, I'll be on drugs, too, but that'll just make it, I guess, that much more entertaining and that much more fun. So anyway, we would love to see you there, and wherever you are around the country, we want to encourage you to go and get a copy of the book today. For the next 7 days, the counter is on for the New York Times bestseller list. So we're really hoping to hit that list. People are loving the stories out of the Golden Age. And to a person, they tell me we had no idea that this was actually a spiritual book, that there is a spiritual message in all of this. And there is a spiritual message. And so it's going to be, I'm excited for you to read it. It's going to be a lot of fun. Also had a chance to visit with all of our great friends in Lancaster, California, West Coast Baptist College. So it was a very busy a couple of days out on the left coast. All right, we've got a lot to talk about today. There are some big primaries underway. And by the way, we're going to try, Helen, I feel led to do something here. So let's do this. This is going to be a, I'm calling an audible. This may be the drugs talking, but here's the deal. We're going to give away a copy of the Golden Age. We're going to give away a copy. This is like a $30 book. It's a huge book. That's why it cost a lot to produce these books. So Helen, here's the deal. The winner is somebody, we're going to say caller number 4, caller number 5. But here's the deal. You cannot have won anything in the history of the Todd Stearns Show. We want this for like new listeners. So if you've never won something, you give us a call, 901-260-5926. Helen, we'll put them on the air. We'll make a big deal about it. We're going to do it. We're going to do one this hour, and we're going to do it the next half hour as well. 901-260-5926. That's 901-260-5926. Your chance to win a free copy of the golden age, how Trump saved America. All right, can we talk about Abdul El-Sayed for just a moment? Abdul El-Sayed. So this guy's running for office in Michigan. And this guy is off the rails. He hates America. He says that we were founded on racism. This guy could very well be the next senator from the state of Michigan. And he's now going after football. And here's what this guy had to say about football. This is Abdul El-Sayed. Cut number one, please.
1: Football is very much associated with a, you know, particularly masculine and oftentimes toxically masculine culture. And so much of it was about you wanted to be able to get back up and play for your team, and you really aren't allowed to show pain or vulnerability. That's part of the sport.
0: So he's now saying that football is a sign of toxic masculinity. He also says that football is also an example of slavery as well. This guy is off the charts. So he also wants to abolish the Second Amendment, and he also has a big problem with you people using fireworks on the 4th of July. Cut number four, please.
2: The allies are launching is already more bitter. All you got to do is look at the ads. You're already watching on TV, started today. You know, they think they want to use my whole name against me. Mike, listen, man, if you can't say the name, it's Abdurrahman, keep the name out your damn mouth. Yeah. I'd be happy to give you lessons. But they understand that the only way that they think they can win is to drag us into the mud, to believe the worst about each other.
0: Yeah, so look, here's the deal. I talked about this in my message to the crowd at Calvary Chapel Chino Hills on Sunday. And I was very, very much alarmed at the rise of Islam. And as I explained in my remarks, I believe that Islam is more of a political ideology than it actually is a religion. You have to follow Sharia law. They have their own legal system. Now, I want to play, and you, this is from Dearborn, Michigan, and this is what they're teaching kids in the Islamic schools. And this is why, for example, in Tennessee, you have a lot of conservatives are very alarmed that we are giving parents school vouchers, and those vouchers can be used to send their kids to Christian schools, Jewish schools, and Muslim schools. And the reality is, this is the kind of stuff that is being taught in these schools. So this is an actual Islamic teacher, and he's lecturing this group of young boys. Take a listen to Cut 5.
3: All this advancement in technology, yet they still haven't figured out that when you go to the bathroom, they're still wiping themselves with paper.
0: He's talking about Americans.
3: All this advancement. Think about how advanced they've become. They're trying to go to Mars. They're trying to take over Saturn. They're trying to do all this stuff. Their cars are trying to be self-driven. Yet when they go to do the most lowest form of human nature, the call of nature, they are still wiping themselves and cleaning themselves with paper. They're uncivilized. Do not be tricked and deceived by their technology. Do not be tricked and deceived by their philosophies and their westernizations and their ideas. At the end of the day, they are still backwards. Allah has sent us to these nations to civilize them. That's why Allah has sent us, to civilize these people. Yet the media makes us look like the barbaric ones. The reason they don't want you to be successful is because they're jealous of what you have. The Christians, jealous of what you have. Their nations, their religions are dying. So what they had to do, they had to change their religion. You don't believe me? We went to churches, and they're now having the LGBT flags over there. A'udhu billah. Imagine, your business, your religion is dying so much that the only thing that you could do is go and get some help from the LGBT. That's just the condition you've become in. Because their religion is dying. Allah subhanahu wa ta'ala has sent us into the nations to guide these people from the darkness.
0: Yeah, it just goes on. And the idea that those of us in America who, wipe our blessed assurance with Charmin, that makes us somehow, like, I don't know, monsters or barbarians is ludicrous. So in their minds, they actually believe that people who go around and chop heads off people and marry nine-year-olds and ask out a goat to the senior prom, that those, that is normal. But those of us who believe in, who believe in freedom and liberty, and those of us who go to a Christian church and we believe that we have the choice to follow Christ. You see, when you look at the Jewish religion and the Christian religion, that's about life. This is about death, ladies and gentlemen. And by the way, that was in Dearborn, Michigan. Now imagine a generation of young Islamists who are being taught that sort of thing. Soon, very soon, they're going to be chopping the head off poor Mr. Whipple. 901-260-5926, our telephone number. That's 901-260-5926. All right, let's go to Bob in Helen, Georgia, listening to us on WGUN. Bob, congratulations. You just won yourself a free copy of The Golden Age, How Trump Saved America.
4: Well, thank you, sir. You are a blessing.
0: Well, Bob, I'm so excited for you to read this book, and so you've never won anything from us in the past.
4: No.
0: All right. Well, this is good news. Well, Bob, congratulations. We're going to get all of your information, and we've got a copy of The Golden Age coming to you in the mail. And you know what, folks? Again, it's the drugs. We're going to give away two copies. Let's go to Texas. Delmar is listening to us on Patriot Talk 920. Congratulations, you are a winner.
5: Well, thank you. I didn't know I was going to speak to you personally, but yeah, it's the first time I've called in.
0: Is that
5: make a few rounds on a tractor today?
0: So, I'm sorry, you're on a tractor? Is that what you said?
5: Yes. Uh-huh.
0: So, I'm assuming that makes you're a farmer. Is that right?
5: That is correct. Yes, I run cattle and I farm.
0: So you're a great American patriot, is what you're telling me, Delmar.
5: Oh, of course.
0: I love that. So what ahead.
5: Are you in Wichita?
0: No. We're based in Memphis, but we have a radio affiliate that carries us in Wichita.
5: Okay. All right. Very good. I've listened to you quite a bit. I enjoy listening to you.
0: Well, Delmar, thank you for that, and we appreciate you calling in. How are things out there? How's farming going these days?
5: It's going pretty good, but we're dry. We're in a pretty severe drought right now, and so we need some rain for the grass, need rain for the fall crops that we'll be planting. But yeah, we're in a serious drought situation.
0: Well, we'll have to pray for some rain there in Texas. Delmar, you hang tight. We're going to get all your information. Congratulations. We love farmers. We have a lot of farmers that listen to us out on their tractors, and I just love that. That is hard work, and we love getting to hang out with the good folks that don't mind a little bit of hard work. All right, our telephone number, 901-260-5926. That's 901-260-5926. By the way, those of you who might have already read The Golden Age, give us a call. 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It is true, millions of Americans agree with the president, and they're switching to Newsmax. 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
3: This is the Bloomberg Real Estate Report. I'm Denise Pellegrini. Some of the hottest zip codes in the nation are in the Northeast and the Midwest right now. Realtor.com says Peabody, Massachusetts is the hottest housing market in the nation as buyers look for character. Also, what Realtor.com calls a manageable commute and space in the form of larger homes. And as Realtor.com sees a shift from centrally located properties to those relatively more affordable than downtowns, Montclair, New Jersey is the second hottest zip code in the nation, with Sewell near Philadelphia also near the top of the list, and Fairport near Rochester, Westfield near Springfield, Massachusetts, Livonia near Detroit, North Haven, Connecticut outside New Haven, and New Berlin in Wisconsin, and the Chicago suburb of Wheaton also on the list. This is the fourth year in a row there's not a single place in the South or the West on this list, thanks to less new construction in the pipeline in the Northeast and Midwest. And that's the Bloomberg Real Estate Report. I'm Denise Pellegrini.
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7: 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I'm Rudy Maxa. 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Travel forms character. And leaving your comfort zone can be a very good thing. Studies have shown that employees who take regular vacations return sharper of mind and more creative. Then there's the people connection. Since COVID, many of us work at home. We have less social time with others. In fact, pollsters have found that the number of Americans who say they have no close friends has quadrupled since the mid-1960s. A University of Arizona study found that over the last 15 years, people average more than 120,000 less words a year than the year before. With texting, I'm betting that number is much higher now. At its best, travel encourages you to talk to others. In short, it's the good definition of the word travail. More travel info at armworldtravel.com.
2: Let me just say this about the Republicans that I ran into in Southern California. Those folks are fired up. They really are. And the churches, in the evangelical churches in Southern California, man, are they plugged in. As a matter of fact, Steve Hilton and Gloria Romero, they're running for governor, lieutenant governor in California, had a huge rally Saturday at the First Baptist Church in Long Beach, California, which is a huge church down there, very conservative folks. Then Calvary Chapel Chino Hills, those folks are all over it. I mean, they've been electing church members to school board, local offices, and the pastor there, Jack Gibbs, he does not mind one bit talking about freedom and liberty and issues from the pulpit. So anyway, we're very impressed with what's going on down there, and heard that from a lot of folks who dropped by getting their book signed. 901-260-5926. That's 901-260-5926. Here's Caroline Levitt talking about the state of affairs in the Democrat Party. Cut three.
8: I believe that there are millions of Americans across this country who see these Democrats for who they are. These are radical, extreme liberals, socialists, communists, whatever you want to call them, Sean. What matters most is their extreme policy positions. This is no longer the Democrat Party of JFK. Heck, this is not even the Democrat Party of Barack Obama. This is a party that has been totally captivated by these far-left, extreme liberals who support massively raising your taxes, who support abolishing your police, who support abolishing private prisons, who support reopening our southern border and our nation's borders to illegal alien criminals all over the world. These are radical Democrats who support terrible policies across the board. Again, taking away your private property, abolishing the police, banning prisons, and just allowing complete lawlessness and chaos across our country. We had 4 years of that under Joe Biden. Thanks to President Trump and Republicans and common sense policies across the board, our country is safer. Our country is more affordable. We cannot allow these radical, extreme left liberals to take power. We have steady progress under President Trump right now. If these radical, extreme liberals are given a chance at power here in Washington, D.C., they will try to obstruct this president and turn our country into a communist hellhole with every extreme liberal policy that they try to implement.
2: Yeah, well, she's absolutely right there. And they're counting on the stupidity of the American people to accomplish all of this. This is such a devious plan. This is one of the reasons we've seen the dumbing down of our nation's education system, because the socialists know you can control stupid people. If you asked the average 15 or 16 year old right now, just asked them what rights they have, you should go out there and try that. I don't think they'd be able to tell you. The average American teenager. And the reason why is because they're not teaching this stuff in schools. It's no longer a priority. And that's one of the reasons why you've got all these people running out there voting for people like Zohran Mamdani, for example. All right, we've got to take a quick break. And we're going to be giving away another copy of The Golden Age. Caller number 5, 901-260-5926. That's 901-260-5926. We'll be right back.
9: Debate on debates. I'm Jeff Stein with today's Iowa Politics Report. Predictably, it's the time of year when the political debate becomes about debates. Now, as someone who used to host and organize debates among political candidates, let me be clear. These days, they are a complete waste of time, and so is the current debate about debates. In the last 20 years, name me a situation in a candidate debate in Iowa that made a difference, either gave us some light about a position or issue, or showed a candidate in either a favorable or unfavorable light. The bottom line is that they are nice, rigid events where the candidates barely acknowledge the other person's presence. They are essentially joint news conferences where canned answers are provided to predictable questions. But at this point, the battle of the news releases is taking place. Candidate A charges candidate B with ducking debates. Candidate B says candidate A welched on his or her original promise to meet. Well, then there will be a fight about format, and so on and so on. None of this, of course, has anything to do with how candidates stand on issues or how they would respond in a given situation. It only proves that staff members can duke it out in their respective candidate's name. And even if events are held, they'll be predictable and boring, featuring predictable responses from party regulars all claiming their candidate was the clear winner. Sometimes those response news releases are accidentally sent before the event is over. I guess their crystal balls must be that good. So enough debate about debates. How about instead issuing a policy statement about an issue that impacts Iowans instead of a schoolyard brawl about whose turn it is to jump on the swing? And that's the Iowa Politics Report for Tuesday, August 11. On Twitter, Instagram, Gitter, Threads, and Truth Social at Iowa Politics. I'm Jeff Stein on News Talk 1540 KXEL.
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13: The KCRG TV9 First Alert Forecast. For tonight, partly cloudy with a chance of storms. Low of 69. Chance of storms tomorrow, especially early. High of 84. Winds out of the east between 5 to 10 miles per hour tonight, becoming southeast tomorrow between 5 to 10. Chance of storms tomorrow night. Low 69 degrees and showers and storms likely Thursday. I'm TV9 First Alert Storm Team Meteorologist Corey Thompson. On News Talk 1540, KXEL.
9: The Eastern Iowa temperature is 82 degrees. From KXEL.

0: right, welcome back, everybody. This is the Todd Stearns Radio Show. Congratulations to Brian from Georgia, who just won himself a free copy of The Golden Age. The book now in bookstores around the nation. You can order online, Amazon, or go and get a copy yourself. And we would love for you to read The Golden Age, How Trump Saved America. Tonight, 5 o'clock, from 5 to 6, at the Barnes & Noble in Memphis, Tennessee, at the Wolf Chase Galleria, we'll be doing a big book signing event. Senator Marsha Blackburn will be there. Also, Congressman David Kustoff is going to be there as well. So we would love for you to drop by and say hello. You can get a book. You can say hello to everybody, and we would just love for you to do that. Again, 5 o'clock tonight. That's 5 o'clock Central Time, local time in Memphis, at the Barnes & Noble Wolf Chase Galleria. All right, I want to go right away to the Patriot Mobile Newsmaker line. Of course, we have lots of big races underway, a lot of primaries happening all over America. And one of the ones we've been paying very close attention to is this Senate race. Who is going to replace the late Lindsey Graham? Well, we're honored to have Mark Lynch joining us. Mark, good to have you back with us.
1: Good to be on, Todd. How have you been?
0: Mark, doing well. And I know you have been hitting the campaign trail there. This one puzzles me, Mark, and I just have to tell you, I'm not sure why Darlene Graham was appointed to that seat. We don't have peerage here in America. That's something they do across the big pond, and it's a little troubling how this is all playing out. What say you?
1: Well, everybody's concerned about her eligibility. She did not vote in two out of the last three statewide primaries, according to the rules of our GOP here in South Carolina, but they made an exception for her. Danny Lee Ford, when he paid his fee and filed, they handed him his money back because he also didn't vote in two out of the last three statewide primaries, and he was determined ineligible. So he got a lawyer and sued. And now he's eligible and his name's on the ballot. So we've got rules for thee, but not for me going on. And these are election integrity issues within the Republican Party in our state.
0: This is not unheard of in Republican politics, where they get a little loosey goosey with the rules. And it does seem that they always

0: All the polling showed we won both of those, and that turned a lot of people towards us that hadn't heard of us because we were blocked at different groups in South Carolina and weren't allowed to speak in the first primary. But now they're allowing us with an open seat that we're all in, and we've got 10 candidates in place, and we're doing well. People have the option now to exercise their rights to term limit these career politicians. And they're seeing that with me, and especially in the debate and the answers we gave, because we're not just talking fluff. We get to the hard facts with everything, and we talk with receipts about these other candidates, and people are very happy I'm in the race, and they have a great option for a true God-fearing patriot this time.
1: Now, you've got other folks like Ralph Norman in the race. You also have Russell Fry, Mark Sanford, amongst some of the more well-known folks. What sets you apart from those guys?
0: Well, again, being a successful businessman, being debt-free, being an ordained deacon in our church at Burnsview Baptist Church, and knowing what the people say, I'm endorsed by the voters who asked me to run. We're not just jumping in a seat now that it's easy that Lindsey's gone. We went up against Lindsey when he was in office, and we fought hard and spent a lot of money, and we have a grassroots movement going on, and these other guys are compromised. You know, Ralph Norman voted for a bill for $3.1 billion to help fund illegal migrants and aliens in our country. And then he voted against Trump's tariffs for Chinese solar panel companies, and then later advocated for a company called Silfab to come in his neighborhood where he lives. And there's all kind of problems going on there with the poisonous chemicals that's in that plant. It's in the wrong zoning. It's a heavy-duty, big industrial 900,000-square-foot plant next to schools and the neighborhoods there. And there's been over 19 911 calls with people leaving that plant vomiting up blood and having major problems, and he's not dealing with that. And everybody remembers he was the only one in Congress that endorsed Nikki Haley. And Nikki Haley's endorsed him in this race, so that's interesting. And then, Russell Fry has a reputation. When he was in the State House, he voted for the highest tax increase in our state's history, the gas tax. And so we've got guys that'll fold, they compromise, and they don't hold the line like I would. And that's what people see in me, and that's why I was asked to run.
1: Mm. Mark Lynch, running for the U.S. Senate. That vote is today. There will be a runoff, right? If you don't get 50%, you've got to have a runoff.
0: That's right.
1: LynchForSenate.com, ladies and gentlemen. That's LynchForSenate.com. We've had Mark on the show many times before, great American patriot, great businessman, and running there in the U.S. Senate race, a very crowded Republican field, to replace the late Senator Lindsey Graham. Mark, we're going to leave it there. We wish you nothing but the very best. Good luck tonight.
0: Yeah, thank you. You know, my prayer is that we all pray for whatever God's will is, who he wants in this seat. That's who I want to. So we're going to leave it to him and submit it to him and trust him and his decision.
1: Well said.
0: Yeah, thank you.
1: All right, Mark Lynch, everybody, on our Patriot Mobile Newsmaker line today. Just coming in from the president, making this announcement on True Social. This is great news. The president announcing that a former U.S. Marine, an American citizen, Robert Gilman, is now coming home. He'd been held captive in Russia since 2022 during the Biden administration. So anyway, Trump says that he was talking to Putin, and Putin agreed to release the guy on a humanitarian basis. And the president said that Russia asked for nobody in return, no exchange. And the good news here is that Robert Gilman is coming home. He is going to be landing at Andrews Air Force Base tonight in Washington. And the president, this is sort of funny. The president said, is there anything you want? Is there anything you need? And Mr. Gilman, like a red-blooded American patriot, said, I only have one request, a great cheeseburger. And the president says that he will provide

0: tried a great, delicious cheeseburger for Robert Gilman once he lands tonight at Andrews Air Force Base. So what a great story there. Well done, Mr. President. All right, got to take a break here, folks. 901-260-5926. That's 901-260-5926. This is the Todd Stern Show.
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0: America doesn't need barbed wire or secret police to lose freedom. 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All right, before you buy one more shirt in a bigger size, you got to listen to me. Aren't you tired of hearing all about this peptide, that shot, another medicine, another complicated weight loss plan? It can be overwhelming. You've got the side effects to worry about, questions about long-term health, and half the time, you don't even know what to believe.
2: 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Todd, there's no shots, no stimulants, no complicated routine. You simply take it before bed. 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
6: Fox News, I'm Roger Stern. Republican South Carolina Senator Darlene Graham is one step closer to permanently succeeding her late brother Lindsey, who died last month. Fox's Mark Meredith says she has just advanced to a runoff primary next month against another Republican.
7: I just checked in with Darlene Graham's campaign. They are still waiting to get more information about who they're going to face in the runoff. This race coming down to two other opponents, two congressmen.
6: We now know Graham will face Ralph Norman in the runoff. Socialist Francesca Hung says she fits right in with Wisconsin voters. She's leading the pack in today's Democratic gubernatorial primary.
8: Wisconsin has a proud history of progressivism, and the policies that we are fighting for honor that. But more importantly, they honor working class people who should be first in government.
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0: happy launch day. I can't believe I lost my voice on launch day. Geez-a-loo, what are the odds of that happening? Great to have you with us, and would love for you to get a copy today of The Golden Age, How Trump Saved America. We've been doing a lot of media hits, and we have a lot more to get to. Did a fun segment on Newsmax just a little while ago, and we really appreciate them getting behind the book. I want to go back to something we were talking about earlier in the show. President Trump sounding the alarm on these Muslims who are being nominated and winning these Democrat primaries. Cut number two, please.
1: Well, the one thing is we have jihadists being elected all over the place. We have this, whether it's communism, jihadism. It's a lot of friend of mine called up. He said, you know, really, you should use the word jihadist because that's what's happening. And I'm not sure that anybody, if you take a look at what happens in other countries, I think that's not going to be necessarily the way we want to live. But when you look at the radicalism and the craziness of the candidates and the stupidity of what they're suggesting, let's get rid of the Supreme Court, let's get rid of the presidency, let's get rid of the Senate. They want to get, you know, sometimes I'd like to get rid of the Senate too, but I don't say it, and I wouldn't do it. But, you know, they want to get rid of the Senate, they want to get rid of, ideally, the House, but they're thinking about maybe keeping the House, you know. Isn't that nice? These are people that have been not successful. They're people that have been, in many cases, failures. They come from other failed countries, and they come here and they tell us how to run our country. They come from places like, I won't mention because I don't want to get myself into a controversy, but they come from countries that are not great. They come from, let's say, as an example, Somalia. They come in and then they tell us Constitution, how our Declaration of Independence, how it works. It doesn't work that way, and they're not smart. They have no aptitude. They have nothing going, and they're telling us how to run our country. And I just don't think it's going to happen. I think that they start off, now I may be wrong, but, you know, they start off with a big disadvantage.
0: Yeah. Well, have you ever really, you know, step back and think about it for a moment? All of these people coming here, and the very terrible countries they come from. The living conditions are insane. So why is it that these people would want to come to our country and then try to turn our country into the hellhole they escaped from? That's a legitimate question. It's one that needs to be addressed. So I have, look, we've got to figure this out, but you've got a way of life that is surging. It is growing in all, look at what's happening in Texas. McKinney, Texas has become a flashpoint for all of this. And the reality is that so many people they're just not aware. They're just not paying attention to what's going on out there in the culture. 901-260-5926, our telephone number. That's 901-260-5926. Parker, this story out of Arkansas caught my attention. You know, a lot of football, high school football, right around the corner. And what the teams are, but two-a-days, three-a-days, brutally hot out there. And you have all of these players, and they're getting ready. They're in full pads now and helmets, so they don't want to get hurt. Anyway, a player over in Arkansas at Maumelle, I hope that's the way you pronounce the name of this town, Maumelle High School, and the player felt something inside his helmet. Wasn't quite sure what it was. But he felt something moving around in his helmet for about an hour. So finally, he went over to the coaches and said, "Coach, I think there's something wrong with this helmet." And they said, "Well, what do you mean?" They go, "Well, I feel something moving around." So the coaches thought the guy, the kid was just full of it. So they took the helmet off and they looked inside, and inside the helmet was a snake. A 2-foot-long snake. And the snake had somehow crawled up inside the padding in the helmet, and that's where it was. I would have quit the team right there on the spot.
2: I'm stunned. I would have thought, at least in the first 5-10 minutes, just to take the helmet off for a second and just to check. But I can't believe he left it on for an hour without checking.
0: It's a good thing you didn't, because you stick your hand in there. It turns out, guess what kind of a snake it was? It was a cotton mouth.
2: Oh, it went from bad to worse.
0: That, look, those are dangerous. Those are venomous snakes.
2: You don't mess with those.
0: No, no, you don't. I mean, he could have put his hand in there and he could have gotten bitten. Oh my gosh, this is terrible. So anyway, they called animal control to come and get the snake. A 2-foot long, how do you get a 2-foot long snake in a helmet? That's what I want to know. I guess they wiggle around. I don't know. It's all very strange.
2: This is one of those stories where I have more questions than answers.
0: Yes, I have a lot of them. So anyway, I'm sorry, I said cottonmouth. It was a copperhead, which is just as bad.
2: Doesn't make it any better.
0: No, no. The officers for animal services, reading from the Fox report, the officers for animal services showed up, and they're like, oh, yeah, that's a copperhead. They put the, this is interesting, they actually put the helmet in water, which is what forced the snake to come out. Wow. Unbelievable. According to Fox News, the coaches were really shocked, and they were somewhat horrified. You know they're going to give the kid a nickname now. I mean, Snake Eyes or something. They got to give the kid a nickname.
2: They got to.
0: I mean, Copperhead Joe or something. I don't know what his name is. Anyway, but they say, you know, and this is what's weird. They find these copperheads. They like dark areas. They find the copperheads in purses, engines, backpacks. But this is the, believe it or not, the only time they've ever found one in a helmet. So there you go. They say the cottonmouth is the second most venomous snake in Arkansas, only behind the rattlesnake. So there you have it, ladies and gentlemen, the more you know. All right, let me explain what we're going to be doing for hours 2 and 3. I'm going to be gurgling hot teas, and our good buddy Andy Hoosier from The Big Talker in Wichita, Kansas, is on standby. He's going to step in. We have a jam-packed show for you. Our good friend Josh Jones is going to be here. Also, Mary Walter is on the way, and Bob McEwen. So we have some great guests. And Andy's going to take good care of you guys. Tonight, 5 o'clock, we want to see you guys at the book signing Barnes & Noble in Memphis, Tennessee, if you're in the area. We're going to be coming to a lot of other stores. Please don't ask me to talk tonight, but I'll be happy to sign your book. We're going to have a lot of fun. Senator Marsha Blackburn's going to be there. Congressman David Kustoff. We've got a lot of books, and God bless Barnes & Noble. They love conservative authors. And they are really doing us a solid here tonight. So 5 o'clock, Barnes & Noble, Wolf Chase Galleria. If you're in the Memphis area, we would love to see you. You don't have to dress up. Hop in, get a book, say hello, and you can go have dinner. I mean, it really is that easy. Wow, Parker, I am not doing well here. I'm trying.
2: I'm impressed. You've done really well for the first hour.
0: And Parker, you're heading off to the FedEx PGA.
2: Yes, heading off as soon as this hour ends. Cover some press conferences this afternoon before the tournament gets going on Thursday.
0: Fantastic. And, of course, you'll be broadcasting live from the PGA tournament throughout the week.
2: Should be a great tournament. Very hot. So it'll be interesting to see how that affects the players.
0: Love it.
2: This week.
0: All right. Andy Hoosier on the way. Hang tight. We will see you tonight, 5 o'clock, at the book signing. The Todd Starn Show continues. My apologies, ladies and gentlemen. And get yourself a copy of The Golden Age, How Trump Saved America, in bookstores now. All right, everybody. Andy Hoosier coming up next.
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5: This is a Bloomberg Money Minute. Sky-high home prices, elevated mortgage rates, combining to send sales of existing homes in July down by almost 2% from the month prior, hitting a three-month low. Wall Street today closing lower after oil was back above $83 a barrel. Earlier reports out of Pakistan that a deal to reopen the Strait of Hormuz was close did not result in anything, and that spike in oil prices fueling worries about inflation going higher. That's ahead of a key report out on Wednesday on consumer prices. On Wall Street, that pushed the Dow 184 points lower, the Nasdaq down 160, the S&P today lost 25 points. China slapping a more than 50% tariff on imports of American pecans. This comes just weeks ahead of a summit between President Trump and Xi Jinping of China in Washington. And Domino's getting personal. The chain says a lot of its customers don't want to share a pizza, so now it's serving up individual-sized rectangular pies called Domino's. Tom Busby, Bloomberg
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7: The Fox News alert. The runoff is set. I'm Lee Silasera. In South Carolina, Senator Darlene Graham will advance to the runoff in the special Republican primary for Senate.
8: She will be facing off against Congressman Ralph Norman of Rock Hill. He's a man in his 70s, a real estate developer who's been in the House since 2017. Darlene Graham spent a lot of time on the trail speaking with supporters, telling them she never thought she'd be in the position she is, but that she feels that she'd be able to carry on her brother's legacy for another 6 years.
7: Fox's Mark Meredith in Columbia. The winner of the runoff will face Democrat Annie Andrews in the general election. In Wisconsin, Democratic Socialist Francesca Hong is hoping to win the nomination for governor.
9: She is a member of the state assembly. She's a former chef, and she's found, at least around the parts that she's seen success in, a major appetite for the kind of socialism that she is selling. She says, in at least in recent weeks, that she's departed from some of the DSA, Democratic Socialists of America, priorities, that she differs a bit, but she's also had to walk back a lot of past statements she said that are very much in line with the DSA.
7: Fox's Alexandria Hoff in Madison. Those statements include defunding the police. And just today, Hong denied earlier statements wanting to cancel Thanksgiving. Hong will face Republican Tom Tiffany in November if she wins her primary. In Minnesota, Amy Klobuchar wins the Democratic nomination for governor. President Trump says he slipped away from Air Force One after a summit in Turkey last month because the Secret Service and military wanted him on a different plane due to a threat.
10: They wanted me to do it, so I do it. I do what they say.
7: The president speaking to reporters on the way back from Ohio. The Washington Post first reported the president stowed away in an airport catering container to slip into another plane while Air Force One, filled with White House officials, security and support staff and reporters, was sent out of Turkey essentially as a decoy in case Iran made good on a threat of an attack. 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
7: Law enforcement in Florida says an argument over personal property led to a sheriff's deputy shooting and killing his ex-girlfriend before turning the gun on himself.
12: Two children in Pasco County, Florida, called 911 when their mother was kidnapped from their home. Law enforcement would eventually find the woman dead of a gunshot wound inside a rental car along with her suspected abductor, who turned the gun on himself. He is now identified as her ex-boyfriend, 42-year-old Troy Savitz, who was a sheriff's deputy himself in a neighboring county. The investigators say the violence came after an argument about a television set Savitz wanted back from the woman. The children are now in the custody of their father. In Miami, Eben Brown, Fox News.
7: Health officials in Congo have reported at least 2,000 people have died in the country's Ebola outbreak, the fastest growing on record. The current outbreak was declared May 15th, but health authorities now say it began in February. A Little League team from Tulsa, Oklahoma will not play in the Little League World Series following a back and forth playing out in court.
14: A Texas judge has reversed his decision on granting a temporary restraining order to the Tulsa National Little League team after they were disqualified from a regional tournament. Little League Baseball removed the team from the Southwest Regional Tournament on Monday for having an ineligible player on the team. But later that night, parents of the team filed and were granted a temporary restraining order, allowing the team to play for the regional championship against West Texas on Tuesday night. But after Little League Baseball filed an emergency motion Tuesday to dissolve the order, the judge obliged, meaning Tulsa is out and West Texas advances. Court documents say the ineligible player had a wrong birth year entered on behalf of a sibling.
7: Fox's Tony Genualdo, Wall Street. The Dow lost 184, the Nasdaq off 160. I'm Lisa Lacera. This is Fox News.
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19: The KCRG TV9 First Alert Forecast. For tonight, partly cloudy with a chance of storms. Low of 69. Chance of storms tomorrow, especially early. High of 84. Winds out of the east between 5 to 10 miles per hour tonight, becoming southeast tomorrow between 5 to 10. Chance of storms tomorrow night. Low 69 degrees and showers and storms likely Thursday. I'm TV9 First Alert Storm Team Meteorologist Corey Thompson on News Talk 1540 KXEL.
20: It's 80 degrees this hour from News Talk 1540 KXEL.
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0: What is up, my friends? Welcome into it. It is the Todd Stearns Radio Program, hour number two of the Todd Stearns Radio Program. Although Todd is stepping away, feeling a bit under the weather, getting to his voice. I hate that, man. The talk radio host where when you start feeling ill, it sinks right into your throat. But don't worry, my friend. Go get some rest. We got you covered. Andy Hoosier stepping in and moving those Liberty University studios out here to Wichita, Kansas. The Big Talker KQAM, the flagship for my radio show and a great affiliate of the Todd Stearns Radio Program. It is so great to be with you today on a post-Monday celebration. As Todd mentioned in the last hour, there is a lot going on. Another primary night across the nation with some major races and, of course, the craziness that goes on just in the average world that we call 2026. So here's how this hour is going to go. Give us a call, 901-260-5926, 901-260-5926. We'll break down some of these big races, the big headlines that are going on today. But, of course, Todd had to wrap up last hour talking about the snake in the football helmet because I saw that story as well. And I, for those who don't know, my biggest, number one, only phobia that I have in this entire world is snakes. That's the only phobia. I lived in Colorado. I grew up there originally. I lived up in the mountains, up at 10, 12,000 feet up in the air. We had bears. We had mountain lions. We had elk. We had, you know, black widow spiders. We had all this crazy stuff. We were too high for snakes, and I was totally okay with that. Nothing else bothered me. But snakes? No, can't do that one. So, of course, he had to go into wrapping up last hour talking about the snake story, and now I got the heebie-jeebies, and I can't go outside now for the next month. I just can't do it. And I'm an outdoor kind of guy, but nope, can't do that one. With the heat and the dryness, they are out and about, and they are everywhere. All right, 901-260-5926. Bottom of this hour, we have Josh Jones on the program, Chief Republican Strategist. We're going to talk about some of the latest headlines and, of course, midterm season. But Todd focused on the first hour a lot on the radicalism going on in the country. And I think that's what we need to focus on, because if you've noticed, during election season, people like to, well, maybe go a little bit more moderate. People like to play the fringe when they go through the primary, then bring it back to the center when they go into a general election. And there may be an indication of a few individuals that are actually wanting to run for office in this country for a bigger platform than what they already have in their nice little cozy district that's a very safe district for them, that when they try to branch out to a larger scale, they have to play a different card, including someone like Alexandria Ocasio-Cortez.
1: The abolished prisons, abolished police, which are also positions that have been taken by a lot of the progressive candidates who have won.
2: Mm-hmm.
1: How do you get around that?
2: Yeah.
1: Those are not positions that are supported by...
2: Right. I think that a lot of these races, even right now, they'll have a tendency to be nationalized.
1: Yeah.
2: But these races ultimately are local, and all politics are local. My understanding is that Francesca Hong has made clear her present stances to her electorate.
1: Yeah, she's moved away from a lot
2: right,
1: of that.
2: She's like, moved away from it. And I have a local city councilman that has this saying, woke one was crazy.
0: So woke one, apparently crazy. There's now versions of wokeness going on in society. She mentioned Francesca Hong, that one coming up in the primary tonight in the state of Wisconsin. We also have the Minnesota governor's race, Mike Lindell, President Donald Trump endorsing him for that governor's race in Wisconsin. We have South Carolina. There's a few major races, but Francesca Hong, kind of all eyes are on her. The next big test on how the DSA, the Democratic Socialists of America, are now branching out from their individual nice little safe territories like deep blue congressional districts, like we see with AOC, like the gal in Colorado, I can't remember her name right now, that just won and beat an incumbent out there and trying to turn some of these big. But now they're branching out. You got Francesca Hung for the governor of Wisconsin. You have, as Todd mentioned and talked about last hour, Abdul El-Sayed, the U.S. Senate candidate for the state of Michigan. You have James Tallarico down in the state of Texas. We're going from, gee, these are relatively safe areas to, let's try to run with this as an entire statewide or even nationwide campaign to try and garner some attraction for the Democratic Socialists of America. But they're starting to turn. Kind of expected, I guess, and not turn from their ideology, because they always have that, but turn on what their campaign tactics and platform might actually look like, because you have to pander to a larger base. You have to pander to a larger crowd. So what do? You begin talking almost like a Republican. You begin talking about tax cuts. You begin talking about deregulation. you begin talking about like individual sovereignty, which is kind of interesting. So we'll see if those actually work for these individuals, but they have a long track record of how that's obviously not been what they actually stand for. So some of those races that we'll pick on and talk about with some of our guests throughout the next couple hours on the Todd Starnes radio program here as we go through midterm season. But this is interesting how they are now trying to walk away from the wokeness. Remember, Alexandria Ocasio-Cortez and Ilhan Omar and some of these, I mean, they are the epitome of what wokeness was. They're the ones that brought wokeness to the national stage after winning their races. They're the ones that are bringing in the socialism in the country. And now they're like, woke 1.0. They've gotten away from the, you know, dismantle the police and defund law enforcement and the, you know, all these other crazy woke ideologies. They say they're walking away from it. Is it really true? Maybe an indication that AOC might actually be running for a larger seat. The rumor is right now that she is, her eggs, because we apparently saw that video as well. But she may be either running for the U.S. Senate seat, challenging Chuck Schumer, or she could be running for a presidential race in 2028 and trying to redesign what her image actually looks like on that grander scale. That being said, there is a lot that while Congress is not doing much, they're on official recess now. House, they got done a couple weeks ago. The U.S. Senate officially wrapping up last night. They did a attempt to try and throw the Save America Act out there. They did not put it to the Senate floor to vote, but now they're on recess for the next month, and I don't know what we really saw of it. We did see the confirmation of Todd Blanche, our new acting attorney general. We now have a new CDC director, and they passed a continuing resolution to allow us to continue spending up until December 4th so we don't shut down the government before the midterm season in November. But outside of that, the Senate really, they had their 2 weeks to do their mad dash and pass a whole bunch of stuff. None of it really actually happened. So all eyes now are on the Trump administration, the executive branch. What are we going to do through the executive branch to energize Republicans to actually turn out to vote in the midterm season? Because obviously Congress isn't going to do it, which they're the ones that are on the ballot, so that might make it difficult for a Republican voters to get energized and actually turn out. And we're seeing that with the lack of voter turnout in the primaries. We just had last week here in Kansas, we had our primaries, 38% voter turnout for Republicans. 38%! When we have a governor's race, we have a Senate race, we had a major constitutional amendment, which failed, by the way, because not enough Republicans actually turned out. 38% Republican voter turnout, and that's about on par with what we're seeing among other states with voter turnout. Democrats energized, Republicans are not, because Congress isn't really acting on anything, and Donald Trump kind of has to carry the mantle and lead us into actually showing, hey, look at what we're doing. Which he did, by the way, yesterday when he signed a new executive order now focusing on the health and the MAHA movement. Not sure if you'd seen this one changing, which very controversial. How dare you change this? Changing the vaccine schedule recommendation for children in the country, going from between 70 to 90 vaccines down to 11 and doing them at different periods.
3: And I've seen proof of it where they have a vaccination that looks like the size of a bottle of soda poured into a little child's body, and bad things happen in many cases, in too many cases, because this is an explosion, this is an epidemic. So at year one, you should have 5 separate visits for vaccines rather than giving them all in the same day.
0: There we go. All right, so they're giving them at different times and going down to 11. The pro-vaxxers, I don't want to say anti-vaxxers and pro-vaxxers, because obviously if we're still promoting and advocating for vaccines, we're not anti-vax, but just limiting the amount of things you're injecting into your body, especially for a newborn or a young child, which to me would be kind of common sense. We'll see if you agree on that one. But going down to 11, which makes sense. Stephen Miller, the right beside President Donald Trump at that signing yesterday, talked about Big Pharma and how we really shouldn't be doing this. As we're not only, by the way, not only cutting back the amount of vaccines, but actually focusing on research on what are the vaccines doing? Are there any side effects? And the big question that's the controversial one, does it cause an increase in autism when the average child now went from 1 in 10,000 children getting autism to 1 in 33?
4: He's been leading on this issue for years as well, too. It's a really incredible moment to stand here today and finally see the concerns of parents around this country addressed. There's been so much heartache where parents have had healthy children with no issues. They know they've been pressured into doing things that they didn't want to do, and medical science has told them for years that their concerns are not valid. This order does two fundamental, incredibly important things. First is we get off of this ridiculous path of having our children get 70 to 90 shots. That is wantonly excessive. Remember, each and every one of these shots produces a profound immunological response. So across any large population, if you give a kid shot after shot after shot, you're going to have vaccine injuries. You're going to have immunological issues. You're going to have potentially neurological issues. Secondly, and so important to you, Mr. President, is the unbundling of the shot.
0: Boom, there we are. All right. So your thoughts, is this going to help with the autism rates? Is this going to help with maybe overall health in the nation? And what is it doing for the long-term side effects with cutting back on some of these vaccines? And we have major health issues, the chronic health, the heart disease, the major issues we've been seeing. We are moving in the right direction. Some announcements from RFK Jr. just the past day or so about eating clean food, or what he says, eating real food. That's been on the increase, and that's good news. And with the latest information that we've heard about Dr. Anthony Fauci, a.k.a. Science himself. We'll cover all that in a minute, but let's go to the phones, shall we? 901-260-5926. Let's go to Mark in Winchester, Virginia. Mark, how are you, my friend?
5: I'm wonderful. How are you doing?
0: Living the dream.
5: You in Memphis?
0: No, actually. I'm out in Wichita, Kansas, so we're moving that studio here temporarily while Todd's on the mend.
5: That's too bad. I went to all my primary AVs and schools for the Marines there in Memphis, and went back about 3 years later and went to upper engineering level school, and then I was a recruiter there.
0: I love it. It's a beautiful area. I've always wanted to go, and I'm going to have to go and visit Memphis and go see the great mighty 990 that he has there in Memphis, where their flagship is, and the blowtorch. Yeah. So I'm going to have to go and visit.
5: Yeah, you need to go and. There's a couple, I'm probably not allowed to say it on the air, but there's a couple places you need to go eat to, but I can't say it on the air for sure.
0: All right.
5: I'm just worried about what's happening, because all the people that Obama brought in here, all the people that Biden let run in here, and and all the people come across the border, they're trying to change our country into a communist country, and the people that's going to get hurt are the people that are helping them, all the African-Americans, all the black Americans. They think they're not being treated right. Well, I'm sorry, you're not. That's not the truth. You know, so.
0: Yeah. Well, it's really interesting. I mean, they're embracing this radicalism, which they really are, and it's a purity test, right? I mean, the wokeness really started the purity test of, as long as you go along with as far as we want to go, then you're fine. But as soon as you draw a line and say, well, that's too far, now you're part of the opposition. You're now a MAGA crazy person. You're extremist on the right. I mean, they start labeling you and dismissing you completely. The perfect example is Caitlyn Jenner. Remember, I mean, when the first whole transgender thing came out, 10, 15 years ago, everybody was, Caitlyn Jenner is the most beautiful person on the face of the earth, the most courageous person on the face of the earth. You know, Caitlyn Jenner made Time Magazine as the most beautiful woman ever. They made this whole deal about it at the beginning of the wokeness. Now, when Caitlyn Jenner drew the line and said men shouldn't be participating in women's sports, you know, obviously still a transgender individual, now they've labeled her as a radical right-wing nut job, and they've cast her, him, whatever, away from the entire movement. Like, they continue to move further and then do a really good job of outing anybody that doesn't agree with them continuously moving down that line. And like you said, there are certain groups, the LGBTQ community, the Muslim, the radical, at least Muslim community, and these others that historically don't get along, but somehow they're all in this movement together, recognizing the opportunity they have to try and gain more power and influence.
5: And another thing I want to say is the Senate and the Congress shouldn't go on vacation, because there are federal employees. If they want to do their state thing, the states ought to pay their way, not all the rest of us.
0: That's a great point. Yeah, Mark, I appreciate the phone call, brother. I love it. 901-260-5926. Yeah, I mean, look, I know they have their times off. They have probably a lot more time off than what you and I would normally have to have time off, but they come to their districts and, you know, they represent their districts. So I would say that they should have time to talk to the people within their district. I get that, but man, an entire month, and we're coming down to the end of the federal budget, which ends at the end of September. New fiscal year starts in October. Democrats were planning on doing a government shutdown to try and put pressure on you to make you angry and then think that they were going to be the great Gandalf riding down the hill on the great white horse to save the day by coming in and winning the election to reopen the government and refund all these programs that we've been cutting. So that was their strategy. Obviously, that didn't work with the Senate now passing a continuing resolution, so hopefully the House does and passes that when they get back at the end of September as well, middle of September when they come back. But, yeah, I mean, they have a lot of work to do. We haven't passed the Save America Act. We haven't gotten rid of the insider trading. We haven't been able to expose more of what we want to with the transparency. It's a lot of bills. Plus, we've only passed, I think, two or three of the appropriation bills out of the House, not even through the Senate. But we have a lot of work to do. So they're taking breaks. They got to go and campaign to us. What are they going to say on the campaign trail as you as a Republican, which is the question I want to ask you today, is as a Republican, what will get you energized to actually go out and vote when we're seeing predominantly very low voter turnout across the nation? 901-260-5926. We got a lot to get to today. Andy Hoosier sitting in for the Todd Starnes radio program. Back after this.
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8: Profits are booming. I will just say, America's economy is booming right now. And I don't care what the mainstream media says, they never report it properly. America's economy is booming, and we do not need a dose of Democratic Party socialism. We do not need it. And the key to prosperity throughout history is not socialism. It is not communism. It is not some bizarre big government statist combination of state-run economies and bad values, such as we're seeing on the campaign trail with some of these socialist candidates in the Democratic Party, including El Sayed in Michigan, including Mondami here in New York, and many others. But right now, I will just say, the American economy is booming. There are more people working than ever before. They are working. They are investing. They are producing. We are the envy of the world. No other country is even remotely close. There is no economic growth in Europe. There is no economic growth in Canada. There is no economic growth in China. The Chinese stock market hasn't moved in years. There is huge economic growth in the United States. The economy is booming. Booming. I mean, even in the jobs report yesterday, private sector jobs up by 877,000 since Mr. Trump took office. Private job. Meanwhile, federal jobs down by 327,000. The foreign-born illegal immigrant job problem has been taken care of. The borders are shut. We no longer have to worry about that issue. The unemployment rate is a historically low 4.1%.
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0: Stearns Radio program. Andy Hoosier sitting in for the next couple hours for you. Todd, feeling a bit under the weather. Don't worry. He'll be back at it before you know it. And congratulations with the new book tour and the announcement of the new book, The Golden Age. I believe that, I know he was giving away a bunch of books the last hour, which is awesome. Maybe we might have to do that again throughout the program. So looking forward to that. The Golden Age, you can find more of that on his website, ToddStearns.com. And he'll be out and about doing book signings all over the place. I can't wait to get him out here to Wichita, Kansas, where I'm based out of, for part of his book tour, because I know a lot of our listeners here love Todd Starnes and cannot wait to get a new copy of that book. All right, we are following some of the stories regarding health. Obviously, after the announcement yesterday of the Trump administration signing that executive order on the childhood vaccine schedule, very controversial apparently for that one. And we now have the text messages from Dr. Anthony Fauci, science himself, saying that now according to his private messages in 2021, the second dose of the COVID vaccine was causing major amounts of miscarriages, like a lot. And according to Senator Ron Johnson, he says that's just the tip of the iceberg. We have about a minute before the bottom of the hour. We'll sneak in a call here, shall we? Let's go to Steve from Houston, Texas on the Patriot 920. Steve, how are you, my friend?
1: I'm doing good. I hope Todd gets to feeling better. I'm glad they're investigating Fauci, but I would like to know what incentive these social media bigwigs like Zuckerberg, had for pushing the Fauci agenda. I mean, back then, if you posted anything, if you posted anything about Fauci doing the gain of function stuff, or if the doctors that were posting that they were curing people with hydroxychloroquine and ivermectin, they would take them off and attack those people. They would put you in Facebook jail. I mean, there was a big censorship agenda to push the American people to get those vaccines.
0: Major, it's a really great question, Steve. I hate to cut you off early. We got to take a break here, but I do want to talk about that later, because you're right. There was a major agenda-driven censorship going on from some of the big tech. Are we away from that? How do we make sure that doesn't happen again? We'll do some more of that right around the corner. It's the Todd Starnes Radio program. Stay here.

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1: Israeli Prime Minister Benjamin Netanyahu has rejected the Trump administration's 15-point proposal to end the conflict in Gaza. The proposal calls for Hamas to disarm. Hamas says it won't consider disarming until the Israelis do so first, which of course they're not going to do, and should not because Hamas is the enemy. It's the same with Iran, which says it won't open the Strait of Hormuz unless the U.S. withdraws and agrees to other demands. England's Prince William recently said, "We can learn a lot from Muslims." He's right, but not the way he means it. Islamists are a murderous, fanatical cult. They won't agree to anything unless it advances their goal of world domination. They're doing this in war and through our political system. Anyone who refuses to see this is a fool, and exactly the kind of people the Islamists want to deal with. It's not Islamophobia to repeat what they say. It's a warning, and if we don't heed it, we will go the way of Turkey, Egypt, and other nations that used to have a strong Christian presence before they became dominated by Islam. Maybe Prince William should learn more about that. I'm Cal Thomas.
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9: May 14th, 1948. President Harry Truman diplomatically recognizes the new Jewish state of Israel. Truman's army buddy and former business partner Eddie Jacobson may have been a big reason why. 2 months before the decision, Jacobson asked Truman to reconsider meeting with the Zionist leader Chaim Weizmann, and Truman agreed. And it led to one of the most momentous American decisions of the 20th century and beyond.
5: And now, Joe Concha sounds off.
6: HBO's Bill Maher going off on California Governor Gavin Newsom, because Newsom says that, hey, all these socialists that are taking over my party, it's really just about having a big tent and having new ideas come into said tent. Maher makes a very good point about the type of people you find in big tents.
10: Yeah, Carville said, "I'm done. I'm not in that political party." Now, Gavin Newsom disagrees. He says he's good with it because the party is a big tent. Well, you know what else you find in a tent? Clowns.
6: Oh, that's perfect. And more clowns are filling that tent on the blue team than ever before.
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11: The KCRG TV9 First Alert Forecast. For tonight, partly cloudy with a chance of storms. Low of 69. Chance of storms tomorrow, especially early. High of 84. Winds out of the east between 5 to 10 miles per hour tonight, becoming southeast tomorrow between 5 to 10. Chance of storms tomorrow night. Low 69 degrees and showers and storms likely Thursday. I'm TV9 First Alert Storm Team Meteorologist Corey Thompson. On News Talk 1540, KXEL.
12: It's 80 degrees this hour. 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

0: Stearns Radio program. Andy Hoosier sitting in for Todd Stearns for at least the next couple of hours here, feeling a bit under the weather. So, Todd, get feeling better, brother, and it's always an honor to be able to sit behind the microphone for you anytime. 901-260-5926. Great conversation with the callers, and if you want to, you can jump on. Steve, you mentioned the censorship from the COVID-19 pandemic. We're still battling that, right? I mean, I'll just be completely honest. Whether you like or dislike Elon Musk, probably the savior of free speech to this point. When he bought X and he disclosed all of those X documents or Twitter documents and the dump of the emails back and forth between the heads of Twitter with Jack Dorsey at the time and the government telling them this is the algorithm we want, this is what we don't want, this is the content, this is misinformation, these aren't the droids you're looking for, right? That was the whole mindset from the government telling social media what they can and cannot have as part of their algorithm. That was insane. You're not allowed to do that. Then Mark Zuckerberg with Facebook went behind, did some, what was it, Senate or House hearings, whatever, and talked about the censorship and said that he was being told to. That wasn't his choice. He wanted freedom of speech. He didn't want to do any of that. Yeah. Do you believe that one? Probably not, but it's interesting. And now that we have these hearings with Fauci, all this information coming out, what he was doing to try and win awards and the information he was keeping from us, and now we found out, thank God again to Tulsi Gabbard, before she went out as the DNA director, to just do the massive dump of information regarding the massive amounts of biolabs that we do have, and we've been funding them. And then we find out now with these leaked text messages from 2021 that the second round of the COVID vaccine was causing major amounts of miscarriages. And according to Senator Ron Johnson, it's only the tip of the iceberg. That's wild to me. We'll cover some more of that here in just a little bit, but I want to shift gears here. Let's get our next guest on the program, moving over to that Patriot Mobile Newsmaker hotline as we get the latest of what the heck's going on in the world today. Josh Jones with us today. Josh, how are you, my friend?
1: I'm good, Andy. How are you?
0: Doing great. Really appreciate you jumping on here with us on the Todd Stearns radio program. I got to pick your brain. We're seeing some headlines right now out of Iran, where apparently Iran is giving us demands on what they want with the escalation of the Strait of Hormuz. They want concessions. They want us to pay for the rebuilding of all their infrastructure. This is getting out of hand. Do we see an end in this conflict at all, Josh, anytime soon?
1: I mean, that's a good question. I can't say I'm an expert in war, but look, I think the implications here on the political side are the midterms also coming up, and Iran knows
0: exactly
1: that. And I mean, they've straight up said it. They're trying to drag this thing out and use the midterms as leverage over the president in the State Department to try and get what they want here. Obviously, that's not something the president or anybody's going to give into, but it is an important note as this war, you know, has drawn out longer than the administration intended to, you know, based on their original messages and kind of stance on this situation with Iran. So look, it's them trying to leverage the midterms. The president, nobody in the administration is going to give in, nor should they. But it's something to take into consideration as they're, you know, crafting their message and their pitch to the voters this November.
0: Yeah, exactly.

0: 4 to 6 weeks. Obviously, we're well beyond the 46 weeks right now. It's way more complicated with the negotiations. And the people that came on board with the Trump administration, the people like Tulsi Gabbard, RFK Jr., and others, came on board because they don't like long-term conflicts. They don't want boots on the ground, and we don't want to be involved in another 20-year war in the Middle East, which I know they don't as well. But because it's gone so long, it seems like it has put a bit of a damper on the enthusiasm of Republican voters.
1: Yeah, I think you're right. Look, whenever people, particularly since 2016, the Republican Party has moved towards, you know, ending these forever wars overseas. And I think a lot of Republican voters and even a lot of Republican leaders were expecting that. With this war in the Middle East, to your point, you know, originally the administration said, oh, this is all going to be 4 to 6 weeks. And also, you know, now it's August, we're approaching the midterms, and it doesn't look like there's a, you know, an end in sight, at least not in the short term. So look, people probably do feel misled, and it's definitely put a damper on the enthusiasm side of things. And that has to be addressed. I mean, you have to own that, bite the bullet, metaphorically, and, you know, take your pitch to the voters this November as why this needed to happen the way it did. Obviously, everything doesn't go to plan in a war. That's how wars work. So you need effective communicators out there messaging the administration's position. And look, the administration has done a lot, you know, since this conflict's been going on, to combat those high gas prices, or, you know, other inflated costs because of it. And voters just need to be that communicated to them. Otherwise, just going to feel like, what's the point in this conflict where, you know, it feels like, you know, there's no end in sight and prices have just gone up as a result.
0: Yeah, exactly. I think, honestly, one of the best descriptions and breakdown of what's been going on was when Vice President J.D. Vance joined the Joe Rogan podcast and kind of really broke down the intricate complications within these negotiations that they have and the different factions within Iran. Once I listened to that, I was like, ah, okay, you know, it's frustrating and people don't like it, but at the same time, I get it. I kind of have a better understanding of what they were going through, and it made sense to where we can give them a bit more grace to say, let's get this thing going moving forward. Let's shift gears a little bit and let's talk about voter enthusiasm. I live in Kansas. We just had our primaries last week. 38% voter turnout for Republicans. We have a few more tonight with the primaries going on. The voter turnout is a little bit low. Traditionally, we have the minority party, which would be the Democrats now, do well in midterm season. But with redistricting and with some of the candidates that they're choosing with the DSA, the Democratic Socialists of America, is this going to change the tide? And could we see a different type of midterm this season, do you think?
1: Look, it's definitely possible. I mean, as of right now, I mean, it's a little hard to tell, right? We're roughly 90 days out from the election. And it truly is a toss-up. To your point, historically speaking, regardless of the party that's out of power does better in the midterms, which, like you noted, it's the Democrats this go around. So look, they have a lot of enthusiasm on the Democratic side of the aisle, because they see this as their opportunity to rebuke the Trump administration. Not saying they're right, where I agree with them, but that's what their motivating factor is to come to the polls. Whereas I think a lot of Republicans voters don't really have that reason to come to the polls currently. There's not that driving force of, you know, I care about this issue. You know, back when President Trump was elected in 2024, it was the inverse, where Republicans felt like this is their chance to rebuke the Biden administration, and that's what was driving them to the polls. So look, Republican leadership in DC has to give the Republican voters a reason to come out and vote for them this November. And look, a lot of that is in the one big beautiful bill, but there's plenty of other things that the administration can and has done that they can use to drive those voters to the poll. But all that, the curveball that's kind of entered the midterm conversation as of late is the DSA, the Democratic Socialists of America. You know, we've always talked about this over years of the Democratic Party becoming socialist. But now you're actually seeing that in the candidates they nominate. I mean, if you look at New York, obviously with Mondami, but even going to a swing state that Trump won, like Michigan, the Democrats just elected the most progressive candidate they've nominated there in years. And he won't call himself a socialist, but that's what he is. So look, that's a curveball that's entered the midterms. And I think a lot of moderate Democrat voters need to take a long, hard look at their party and say, wait a second, this is not the Democratic Party that I've been voting for, you know, for the past 30, 40, 50 years, whatever it may be. This is a new party, or at least at the beginning of a new party that has truly sold out to the Democratic Socialist left. And that's, you know, if you're supporting the Democrats, that's what you're propping up this November.
0: Yeah, and it's a bold move for them, right? I mean, they're going from their nice little safe districts like an AOC that has a congressional seat, very blue. There's no chance a Republican's going to win it. So they can test the waters going further and further.

0: further and further to the left to become and part of that DSA movement. But now, like you said, they're branching out. We have the big race going on tonight for the governor of Wisconsin that's a socialist. We have Abdul El-Sayed that's, you know, an entire Senate for an entire statewide race in Michigan. James Tallarico for the entire state of Texas. It's a bold move for them to go from their safe space of a blue district where they can push that line to now try to appeal with that mindset to a greater general public. And I don't know if that's necessarily going to work. And when they're asked about it, they say, hey, is the DSA taking over? You know, people like Hakeem Jeffries and Chuck Schumer and some of those are like, well, they're working with us because the common enemy right now is Donald Trump. So as long as we can partner to beat Donald Trump, then we're totally okay. Not realizing it's kind of the demise of the Democrat Party.
1: Yeah, you're totally right. Hakeem Jeffries and these other Chuck Schumer and the Nancy Pelosi types of the Democratic Party, their silence is deafening on this. I mean, they have made it all a deal with the devil here, the devil being the DSA of... You know, if it means they get more power, they don't care who they have to work with. Right. The Democratic Socialists of America, both their party platform and just the people that are, you know, their nominees or their in their leadership. I mean, these people are fundamentally anti-American. And that doesn't, you know, speak to politics. I'm not talking about, you know, a Republican's idea of America versus a Democrat's idea of America. I'm just talking about the founding principles of this country they fundamentally disagree with. So it's a shame, and they should be ashamed, that Hakeem Jeffries and all these other people aren't pushing back harder against the Democratic Socialists of America, because they are fundamentally anti-American. And like I said before, that's not about politics. Literally, in their party platform and their agenda that they put out a couple weeks ago, was probably about a month ago at this point, literally call for essentially ripping up the Constitution and restructuring everything about our society. You know, in a way that is more resembling of, you know, Soviet Russia or Cuba or these failed communist states that have been proven time and time again don't work, but for some reason they can't get it through their minds.
0: Yeah, they haven't quite figured that one out yet. Well, I've been joking and calling it because they want to remove the executive branch, remove the U.S. Senate, beef up, you know, the House of Representatives. I called it the special needs version of the Articles of Confederation. I think that's about, that's about what we're dealing with right now. We're talking with Chief Republican Strategist Josh Jones. Let's shift gears then to messaging from the Republican side of the aisle. What is the best way to approach this midterm season? Do we go scare tactic and negative and say, look at what the Democrats have become, let's make sure that doesn't happen? Because the polls I've seen show that the scare tactics of calling the words communism and socialism aren't working, maybe because they've been watered down with all the other isms that are out in society and it's not doing enough. Or do we go positive and do we do like a Ronald Reagan-esque re-election season here and say, look at everything that we've done. Look how great things are starting to become. We want the golden age of America to get here, and we need your help to do that. What direction of messaging should Republicans take right now?
1: Yeah, I mean, it's a good question. And unfortunately, you know, I don't have an all sizes fit answer here. It's a mix of both, right? I mean, it depends on the district, depends on like candidates, and depends on, you know, what part of the country you're in. Because, you know, historically, like you said, you know, calling these Democratic candidates socialist, communist isn't resonating as much as it has potentially in the past. And I think a lot of that is because people are largely tuned out of politics across the board. You know, people feel like they can't trust politicians, the news, or anything, so they just don't trust any of it. So therefore tune it out. So I think, in fairness, though, to the Republican side of the aisle, obviously I'm biased, this time it's real. I mean, these people are socialists. They're communists that are, you know, here to fundamentally rework America to be more like these dictatorships around the world, frankly. So, you know, you do have to go on the attack with the negative message, which is, mind you, all factual. But it also is, you know, on that positive side of, you know, look what we're doing to lower costs. The number one issue across the board, regardless if you're in North Carolina or you're in California, is cost of living and affordability. If you're not addressing that, people aren't listening to you. So I think Republicans have to take the one big beautiful bill on the road and say, look, we cut taxes on overtime, we cut taxes on tips, we cut taxes on Social Security, amongst, you know, a bunch of other things to save, you know, taxpayers money. And I think that has to be the message going into November, but not just of what they've done via the one big beautiful bill, but what they're going to do in the future given a majority in Congress.
0: Exactly. Amen to that. Which leads me to my last question for you, Jess. We got just a couple minutes left, but Congress now on recess until the middle of September. They come back in. They have a couple weeks until the end of the federal budget for October in the new fiscal year. Do you see a government shutdown, and do you see us actually getting done some of the appropriations process, passing the Save America Act? What do you expect to see when it comes to actually productivity coming from Congress between middle of September into Election Day in November?
1: Yeah, I mean, it's hard to tell. Like I said, they're in recess right now, so D.C. is a little bit quiet on that front. So, I don't have a hard insider answer, so to speak. But look, we'll see what happens when they get back. Typically, this close to the midterms, unfortunately, for better or for worse, they're all tuned into the election right now, the members of Congress, that is. So they're focused on, being in their district, meeting with voters, hearing what they have to say. We'll see if when they come back, they pass the Save America Act. I'm not super optimistic given the roadblocks they've hit in the Senate. So we'll see. We'll hopefully see them move on some pieces of legislation, because Congress moves slow, that's by design, so I get it. But at the same time, if we lose our majorities, nothing's going to get done for the last 2 years of the Trump administration. So anything they want to get across the finish line, they have to do it now in order to guarantee that it's actually going to happen while Trump is still in office.
0: That's what it's all about, my friend. Josh Jones, go check him out on social media, Chief Republican Strategist. We appreciate you joining us here on the Todd Stearns radio program today, my friend.
1: Thanks, Andy.
0: Hey, you bet. Appreciate it right there. That again, Josh Jones, Chief Republican Strategist. Great conversation. Looking forward to getting him back on the show again real soon. All right, 901-926. We'll take your phone calls when we come back right around the corner on the Todd Stearns Radio Show.
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5: Fox News, I'm Ted Linder. Tonight, South Carolina Republican Senator Darlene Graham is one step closer to permanently succeeding her brother, Lindsey, who died last month. Fox's Mark Meredith says she just advanced to a runoff primary in 2 weeks and has strong backing from the White House.
6: They wanted to see her advance to this next 6-year term, but whether or not that's going to still be the case after we get through tonight and what the runoff is going to look like is going to be a big question.
5: Meantime, Connecticut Governor Ned Lamont has won the Democratic primary, defeating State Representative Josh Elliott as the governor seeks his third term in office. Lamont, who's 71, ran a largely comfortable campaign against Elliott, who's 41, and ran to the governor's political left. Lamont will face Republican State Senator Ryan Ryan Fazio in the general election in November. In Minnesota, Senator Amy Klobuchar has won the Democratic nomination for governor, and the Trump-backed U.S. Representative Tom Tiffany has won the Republican nomination for governor in the state of Wisconsin. 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
7: Take a pause.
8: Marine Corps veteran Ricky Dennis in Arizona fell on hard times recently. He'd been living in his car for a week, and he thought he had no choice but to give up the three little dogs he's had for over a decade.
9: VA was going to put me in a transitional living house, but I couldn't take my dogs, you know what I mean? I wanted my dogs to be with me.
8: But what started as a surrender turned into a second chance thanks to a Maricopa County Shelter Diversion Navigator.
9: The lady at the dog pound, she helped me out a lot, and I'll never forget her.
8: Nora Ogain's job is to help keep pets with the people who love them. She reached out to her network on Ricky's behalf and found him a new apartment that night, where he can keep his dogs.
10: He was ecstatic. He was so happy. He couldn't believe it himself.
9: That night I was in an apartment, you know, they helped me get off the street.
8: Take pause. Jill Nato, Fox News.

0: Welcome back to it. Todd Starnes Radio Program. Andy Hoosier sitting in today for your post-Monday celebration. Thanks again to Josh Jones on the program. I'm optimistic. I know that there's a lot of concern right now and lack of voter enthusiasm from the Republican side of the aisle. But look, I mean, at the end of the day, we always rise to the challenge, right? We always rise to change things. That's why Donald Trump got elected twice, three times, depending on how you look at the 2020 election. But we rise to the challenge when we need to, and when we realize there is a major threat, we do something about it. That's the greatness of this country. That's the beauty of the nation, and we're starting to push back on this deep state, which is why the deep state is kind of panicking and freaking out right now, because they're losing control and losing the dominance that they had. In fact, I don't have the audio clip. I'm going to have to try and pull it later on. Hillary Clinton was doing a podcast interview. Why is she still in the media? I don't know. She still wants to have some type of influence, but she was on a podcast, and it said that once we get rid of Donald Trump, this is her speaking, once we get rid of Donald Trump, we're going to have to do a deep cleaning within government agencies because of all the quote-unquote plants that Donald Trump is putting into the different bureaucratic agencies, which is probably the most ironic thing I've ever heard in my entire life, because that's exactly what we're fighting right now, isn't it? The entire fourth branch of government, the deep state, if people want to call it that, the shadow government, the parallel government, the deep state. You know, we talked about this whole censorship that was going on from government bureaucrats telling social media, private social media companies, exactly what's allowed during the COVID-19 pandemic. We had people fighting against Cash Patel and the FBI, against Dan Bongino when he was there with the FBI, against the Attorney General's office when we want to release something, and they say no. And there's leaks that come out, and then there's documents that come out, and then people start shredding things, and people start hiding things. We're literally fighting a deep state, which is what they've created really since FDR. I mean, in the early 1900s, we're at a 100-year disadvantage here that we're trying to figure out. And Hillary Clinton has the huevos to come out and say, when Donald Trump's out, we have to clean house and go line item by line item and employee by employee, because if they were hired by Trump at all, they're gone. You're fired. It's what we're up against. Because I smell desperation, and I think they're starting to realize that they're losing some of the influence and power and control that they used to have, which is crazy, which is why these elections, again, are so important. We always say that this is the most important election of your lifetime. Well, this is truly your most important election of your lifetime. Every election is the most important election of your lifetime. Well, we got lots more to get to in hour number three. It is Andy Hoosier sitting in for the great Todd Starnes on the Todd Starnes Radio Program. Stay here.
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2: This is a Bloomberg Money Minute. Now that China sold its U.S. business to a consortium of American firms led by Oracle, the Trump administration has lifted restrictions on the TikTok app on federal government phones, saying it's no longer a national security threat. Oil prices higher today, closing back above $83 a barrel as Iran vows to keep the Strait of Hormuz closed until its demands are met. That spooked Wall Street, and it comes just ahead of a report on inflation out on Wednesday. So at the closing bell, the Dow is down 184 points, the NASDAQ down 160, the S&P lost 25. Late earnings show that more Americans are dining at the fast casual Mediterranean food chain Cava. Sales at Cava last quarter up 9% from a year ago. A top executive at Apple in charge of Apple Pay and Apple Wallet is retiring. And Campbell's, the soup maker who also makes Goldfish crackers, putting out a gluten-free variety in stores in November. Tom Busby, Bloomberg Radio.
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4: race is set in South Carolina. I'm Lisa Lacerra, Fox News. It will be Senator Darlene Graham and Congressman Ralph Norman in the Republican Senate primary runoff later this month. Graham gained the most votes.
5: There's a big distinction between myself and Ralph Norman. I'm a conservative. I have conservative values. I'm willing to work hard for the people. I'm willing to earn their votes. And, we'll see other differences as the weeks go on.
4: Graham is the sister of the late Senator Lindsey Graham. She was appointed to finish the rest of her brother's term after he died suddenly last month and has been endorsed by President Trump. Ralph Norman is currently a congressman. He says he wants to know more about Graham's political beliefs.
6: Where does she stand on pro-life? Where does she stand on the death penalty? Where will she stand on spending? So we'll get into the debate, which I welcome the debate. My record is an open book. You know what I've done.
4: Primary runoff is set for August 25th. In Wisconsin, Francesca Hung is hoping to be the first Democratic Socialist to win the governor's race, but she first has to make it through the primary. She did not get the endorsement of current governor, Democrat Tony Evers. In Connecticut, centrist Democratic Governor Ned Lamont has fended off a primary challenge from progressive state Rep. Josh Elliott. President Trump says he slipped away from Air Force One on a trip to Turkey last month because the Secret Service and military were concerned about a threat.
7: They wanted me to go on a different flight, a different plane, equal safety, but they wanted me to do it, so I do it. I do what they say.
4: The president with the comments to reporters after returning from a trip to Ohio. The Washington Post first reported the president slipped away to the Air Force jet in an airport catering container, while the other jet, filled with White House officials, security, and reporters, left Turkey essentially as a decoy in case Iran made good on their threats. America's listening to Fox News.
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4: The Department of Transportation unveils a new radar system designed to prevent close calls on airport runways.
11: New technology aimed at helping air traffic controllers better track planes and vehicles moving around an airport is at the heart of a safety push by the Department of Transportation. Secretary Sean Duffy visited Newark Liberty International Airport in New Jersey to unveil the system, which is part of a $12 billion modernization project for airports across the country.
12: If they can't see out of the tower and see what's happening on the tarmac, they can actually use this radar to actually see under screens where everything is at, airplanes, vehicles.
11: The FAA says between 2019 and 2025, it tracked roughly 1,700 close call incidents every year on airport runways. In New York, Tanya J. Powers, Fox News.
4: Public pushback is leading some Minnesota cities to change course on flock cameras.
13: Dozens of communities nationwide have canceled or have reconsidered automated license plate reader cameras, including flock cameras, amid mass rejection of them by the public.
14: There's a lot of concern about mass surveillance, government overreach.
13: Kevin Scheiber, mayor of North Branch in the suburban Twin Cities, pausing the city's flock camera contract, even putting bags over existing cameras. Cameras that police call an important crime-fighting tool. Though the Isanti County Sheriff's Office is ending its trial with Flock, West St. Paul also suspending its contract. With reports, the cameras are also being vandalized in some cities. Jeff Manasso, Fox News.
4: Toyota's recalling about 655,000 Camrys because of a display error that may deactivate safety indicators, including turn signals. Toyota says it'll notify owners to bring their vehicles to a dealer for a free software update. Actor and comedian Tiffany Haddish has avoided additional jail time after pleading guilty to a misdemeanor alcohol-related driving charge from her 2022 arrest in Georgia. I'm Lisa Lacerra. This is Fox News.
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16: The KCRG TV9 First Alert Forecast. For tonight, partly cloudy with a chance of storms. Low of 69. Chance of storms tomorrow, especially early. High of 84. Winds out of the east between 5 to 10 miles per hour tonight, becoming southeast tomorrow between 5 to 10. Chance of storms tomorrow night. Low 69 degrees and showers and storms likely Thursday. I'm TV9 First Alert Storm Team Meteorologist Corey Thompson. On News Talk 1540, KXEL.
17: We have 79 degrees now. On News Talk 1540, KXEL.
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0: What is up, my friends? Welcome into it. It is the Todd Starnes Radio Program, hour number three of the big program today for a post-Monday celebration. I am not Todd Starnes. He did hour number one, but the cold has settled into his throat. I don't even know if it's a cold, but he cannot talk right now, so he stepped away and getting better. And yours truly, Andy Hoosier, sitting in today for the Todd Starnes Radio Program for the rest of it. And it's such an honor to do so, Todd. We love you. Get feeling better, my friend. Thank you so much, as always, for allowing us to step in and do this one. It's always a blast to do so. By the way, programming note, for those that do or are planning to see Todd for the book signing tonight of his brand new book, The Golden Age, he is still planning on doing that. So he feels okay. Just doesn't have much of a voice. So if you are out there and you want to do the book signing, you can. You just have to mime to him, or you have to read miming when he mimes you. So there is that. But he is planning on doing the book signing tonight. So do not miss your opportunity to go see Todd and to get your new copy of the book, The Golden Age, which you can find more information on his website at toddstarnes.com. But again, my name's Andy Hoosier. We are moving the Liberty University Studios out from Memphis, Tennessee, where he is flagshipped, out to one of his great affiliates here, Wichita's Big Talker KQAM in Wichita, Kansas, my flagship radio station and a great affiliate of the Todd Starnes Radio Show. Plenty to get to this hour at 901-260-5926. I love all the phone calls with you every time that we're on here. 901-260-5926. There is plenty to cover, including, I don't know if Todd has talked about this or not, but apparently Donald Trump is more than just a president of the United States. He's also an undercover agent. Did you hear? Right? Apparently the media... Yeah, I know. He's not Bond. He is Trump. Donald Trump. With his switcheroo of the Air Force One that the media is going crazy about. And for some reason, they're mad. Apparently, the media mad that they were on the plane that was a potential threat or posed a threat, and that he wasn't there, with the headline from CNN showing that he had actually not gotten on a plane and slipped out of a cargo van afterwards, or a cargo bus, and then went to a different plane heading home from Turkey last month. And it's now become public, which would make sense. First off, why would you tell us this? Because if the president is having a threat, why would you tell us that he actually has alternative plans? Because now they know what the potential strategy is if there is a threat. So I don't know why you would tell us this stuff. Second off, kind of funny. And well done, Donald Trump and his team, being able to plan and giving... Because then by the time they land, he slipped back onto the plane and then walked off like nothing was the problem. No one even knew that he wasn't on that plane, and that's what makes the media even more upset. So just call him Trump. Donald Trump. I find that interesting. All right, I'm really excited to have our guest on the program as we go to the Patriot Mobile Newsmaker Hotline here on the Todd Starnes Radio Program. Between what's going on with the midterm season, the state of the Republican Party, and a heck of a lot more, he is a former congressman from the great state of Ohio, where I was born. Former Congressman Bob McGuin. Bob, how are you, my friend?
1: Wonderful, Andy. Thank you. And you described that perfectly. The James Bond of the White House. Enjoyed
0: it. James Bond of the White House. Look, I mean, the guy's got to be clever. The team is fantastic in keeping him safe. With how many threats that come in to Donald Trump, they need to do this. I just don't know why they would actually release that to the public so where the enemies would know of his potential tactics here.
1: Well, I wonder if it was. You know, we can't be 100% certain it's true. It was in the Washington Post, which makes one doubtful. But then they do have sources in that the intelligence community, it leaks what it wants to leak when it wants to do it. And that's what has been, it was a real source. Donald Trump has gotten a hold of the intelligence community better than any president in my lifetime. You remember during the first term, Charles Schumer said, why in the world would he challenge them? They can destroy you 12 ways from Sunday. And with January 6th and all, we know what they can do. So whether or not this is something the intelligence community wanted to get out, whether or not it's true, we'll find out shortly.
0: Yeah, that is very interesting. I just saw a headline over actually the last couple of days that said that Trump has been the most threatened president in American history, with a potential assassination attempt or a threat against him on average about every 3 to 4 months during his administration. That's at a time when more, especially unfortunately, the other side of the aisle are accepting of political violence as a norm in society. Bob, are we getting to a point to where we're so divided that the only way this is going to be resolved is through some form of political violence? Because I can't accept that we're actually to that point.
1: Well, the Democrat Party is going through a catharsis at the moment. They're going to have to decide who and what they are. I mean, if they want to literally do away with the Constitution, they're nominating people to run for the U.S. Senate, run for Congress, who do not want to have a Senate, do not want to have a president, do not want to have a Supreme Court. They want to have a one single Politburo. And so we're at a point where the Democrat Party is going to have to make a decision. Is that the road they want to go down? And if so, I think we're going to have a real reform. But if they sever it and they do as the governor of Wisconsin is doing yesterday and today and saying, this person who's running for the Democrat nomination doesn't believe in the country that I have lived in. And so it's an exciting time. I'm optimistic like you are, Andy. I think that they're going to have a hard time selling it, but they are really playing with not only doing away with our president, but then refusing to even pass the law. Here's the crazy one. Homeland Security. They went for 78 days. They wouldn't fund Homeland Security. And they want to put in a provision that you could not use the immigration agents to stand near a polling booth. Now, they claim that illegals don't vote, but they wanted every Democrat in the House and Senate, everyone is, when we go to the polls this November, every one of those people voted to not permit a government federal agent to attend a voting booth because the illegals would be frightened to see an immigration officer there and the Democrats might lose votes. So it's a magical time, magical time.
0: It is a magical time indeed. Yeah, how ironic. No, they're totally not voting, but we don't want law enforcement to show up to verify if you're actually voting or not, which is why they fought so hard against the Save America Act as well. I know the Senate did a last quote-unquote desperate attempt on Monday before they went into their recess yesterday. Are you optimistic we're ever going to see the Save America Act actually passed, or at least, bare minimum, bring it to the floor on the U.S. Senate to vote and get people on record on whether they actually support one of the few bills where close to 80% of Americans, left, right, and middle, all agree that should happen?
1: Well, your last sentence is the answer. That is, it could be. And I mentioned that Douglas MacArthur once said that his greatest form of advice came from his father, who told him that councils of war, when you go into a battle, all of the generals get together and they plan the attack. And he said, those councils of war breed timidity and defeat. That is, when you do that, you know all of your weaknesses, and you know the strength of the enemy. And he said, so Douglas, be sure that you don't do that. In World War II, we had over 2,000 generals, but you and I can only name 8 or 10 because the leaders that actually do it are unique. Now, the Senate has the capacity, and what they say, well, we don't have enough votes. Well, you know, that's like a coach saying, well, we don't have enough good players. Regardless, we're in a battle, they have a stronger army. What leadership does is that you fix the problem. And if you don't have enough votes, you go get them. And how do you do that? There's a myriad of ways. I think what you should do on that, when over 80%, more than 4 out of 5 Americans, want that bill to pass, to say we only want Americans to vote and we want Americans to be allowed to prove that you're an American and you can show some ID. That's a 4 out of 5 Americans agree with that, and the Senate doesn't do it. I believe that a majority leader in the Senate ought to bring that thing up every 10 days and let people vote and let the entire country say, here's the 4 or 5 that are holding it up. Here's the 3 or 4 that are holding it. Here's the 2 or 3. And drive that thing. That's what leadership is about. And so in answer to your question, I think it could be done. Look at the House. The House has such a narrow, narrow margin. And poor old Mike Johnson got elected just being a congressman from Louisiana, minding his own business. They throw him in the speaker's chair, and every time he's gone up to buy it, he's hit the ball. He's never missed it once. The Senate collectively ought to be able. They don't need a backbone. Just a couple of vertebrae will do. And if they do, if they stand for it, this thing could pass.
0: I love that. We just need a couple of vertebrae, and that would do us the job. That's a great way to put it, because you're right. I give major props to Mike Johnson. I don't always agree with what he does, but to have us be so productive in a House with such a slim majority in a very divided caucus, very moderate candidates and electeds that are in there. You know, then you got the Truth Caucus and the Freedom Caucus that are in there that are trying to, you know, push us more conservative. He's got a very slim margin, and he's been able to pass the Save America Act, what, 3 or 4 or 5 times, I think, now, and slipping it in different bills. The Senate, you have, outside of, you know, Susan Collins scared of, you know, her election in Maine, so she's going further to the left. You got the MIA, Mitch McConnell, right now. I mean, I get things are tough, but still, is even if you get to a 50-50 vote with a tiebreaker of Vice President J.D. Vance, get people on the record. It's really not that difficult to actually get something done in there.
1: But Andy, I don't concede that every Democrat is going to consistently do what's wrong when the spotlight is on them. There are two senators in Georgia where that state, 90-10, wants to have this thing passed. There's a couple of senators from Virginia in the same condition. We got Minnesota and Wisconsin senators. Those people, the list, if they were put on the line, I believe that we could begin, not overnight, but the idea that we have to rely upon Republicans to do everything that's right, there ought to be one, two, or three Democrats eventually that we could turn, and that just requires pressure. You mentioned about the Speaker, though. Never in history of the United States ever has there been as close a margin as there is now. With one or two votes can destroy everything that he does. Now, can you imagine trying to herd those cats when you only have one or two margin? And one of them from Kentucky says, I'm going to vote with AOC every time it's a critical vote. You can't count on me. So that leaves him down to one. And Mike Johnson, who usually a senator, a speaker, prepares for a lifetime. When Congressman McCarthy from California, when he was in the state legislature in Sacramento, he set a goal to be Speaker of the House in Washington. Senator Newt did it for 10 years. You put together a team that you build over years and years and years, and you have allies, and where they bring 27 votes, and they'd be Speaker, they'd be Chairman of the Armed Services Committee, or 37 votes, and they can be Chairman of Foreign Affairs. Mike Johnson didn't have any of that. He was minding his own business in his third term in the back row, and they said, Mike, why don't you handle this? We haven't been able to get anybody else to do it. And, brother, he has done it with... Just he will go down in history as one of the greatest speakers ever, because no speaker in the history of the United States has ever had such a narrow margin, and the fella never misses.
0: Yeah, I completely agree with that one. And yeah, with all that team building for decades with Kevin McCarthy, you can see how well that one turned out with that short-lived speakership that we had there. We're talking with former Congressman Bobby McGeoghan from the great state of Ohio. Let's talk about real quickly the midterm season and going into November. We have more primaries tonight, as you mentioned. Last week, I live in Kansas. We had our primaries on Tuesday last week. We also had the primary up in Michigan, just right close to you. I grew up near the Toledo, Ohio area. I went to school at Bowling Green. I was near that Michigan line, and I had seen the change of the culture in the state of Michigan, which is really interesting to watch and pay attention to. But this Abdul El-Sayed, as you mentioned, they're going further to the left in the party, but there is an insurgence of trying to declare war against the DSA among the Democrats, going from safe districts, like a safe blue congressional seat where they can kind of test that line. How is this going to fare out for the statewide races of Abdul in the Senate race in Michigan, or James Tallarico in Texas, or even here in Kansas, where we have a governor's candidate wanting to go crazy, or even the Democrats now with the governor's race in Wisconsin? How is that going to fare in an entire statewide race trying to pander to more than just their base?
1: Well, Andy, you put your finger on it, and I was just in Toledo at a couple of events yesterday and last evening, and you're 100% correct. What is at risk in this thing, and all of us should stop and think about any of our friends, any of our relatives, is whether or not we show up to vote. Just to remind you, AOC is considered a leader in the Democrat Party and a potential presidential candidate, etc. She got her seat in Congress with 16,000 votes. She didn't win by 16,000 votes. She got 16,000 votes. Her opponent got 12. When we allow a district with 800,000, 900,000 people, and only 16,000 show up and vote, that's where these crazy things are happening. You have this new fellow from Africa who's the current mayor of New York. He did become a citizen in 2018 during Trump's first term, and now he's the mayor of the largest city in America. What he knows or cares about America and James Madison and Douglas MacArthur and Eisenhower and all that, he doesn't have a clue what's going on. How did he do that? Well, because in Democrat primaries, which is not that many people to start with, and you get either 13, 15, 18% of the votes turning out, that means you win with five or six in a five or six-way race. And so you have just a handful of people. Now, if our country is going to survive, you and I, the people that you and I know and care for, pay taxes, wash their car, mow their lawn, teach Sunday school, coach Little League, if those people don't vote this November, we're going to have these weirdos who are nominated by just a handful of folks in Michigan or or in Wisconsin or elsewhere, they're going to be driving our country, and we will regret allowing that to happen.
0: Yeah, amen to that. It's going to be interesting to see. And voting, look, voting and not voting has consequences. Elections have consequences, depending on what you do. And all as long as we turn out to vote, we're still, in my opinion, a center-leaning right nation with the populace. We have to actually make that voice heard. Bob, we are out of time, my friend. I love it. We appreciate it very much. Got to get you back on again soon.
1: All the best. Honored to be with you, Andy.
0: Hey, appreciate it. Likewise. Former Congressman Bob McGowan from the great state of Ohio. Great conversation. We'll do that again soon. Got to take a break here on the Todd Starnes radio program. Stay here.
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7: If you're skeptical about miracles, listen to this. In 2013, pilot Matt Fandler was flying a single-engine plane with five skydivers aboard when catastrophe struck. At 12,000 feet, they unexpectedly suffered a mid-air collision with another plane that was also carrying skydivers. Matt's wings were ripped from his plane, sending him and the aircraft plummeting to the ground in flames. Yet all nine skydivers from both planes escaped. They somehow avoided the wreckage and fiery debris without their parachutes being damaged. Matt was forced to jump out through the hole where the wings used to be. He had a parachute, but he'd never solo skydived before, meaning his first jump alone was to save his own life under the worst possible circumstances. The pilot of the second plane managed to land safely. Matt's plane crashed into an empty area, injuring no one. Incredibly, all 11 people, including the pilots, survived. Stories like that bring concepts like luck, coincidence, and miracle to mind. These words and others point to a reality that is bigger than our explanations for it. Science can explain a lot, but it can't explain everything. So when an event defies all explanation, it's reasonable to stay open to the idea that something mysteriously profound, perhaps even divine, is at work. For Focus on the Family, I'm Jim Daly.
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0: Great conversation with former Congressman Bob McGuin. Appreciate him jumping in here on the Todd Starnes radio program. 901-260-5926 if you want to jump on with us and chat. We would love to hear from you. By the way, speaking of, and I know Todd talked about him in the first hour of the show, the Abdul El-Sayed Senate candidate now for the state of Michigan and the Democratic Socialists of America. We're going to have some fun with them here in a little bit with Mary Walters after the bottom of the hour. But as you learn more about the platforms on what they actually stand for, he's recently done an interview talking about how we need to have millionaires because, well, we don't like millionaires because they're really bad, but we're going to tax them, so we need them because we need to continue to have their revenue to pay for things like universal health care because the health care system's broken, even though we gave them Obamacare, which was the progressive health care reform back in the day. So now we need millionaires even though we don't like them, but we need them to continue to pay for the health care plans for something like a universal health care system.
11: To be very clear, you're describing this trade-off. You are effectively acknowledging that people making less than $1 million could see their taxes go up. I just want to be very clear. Is that a yes?
12: I'm saying that we'd be paying for health care in a different way. Instead of paying a health insurance company whose CEO makes $20 million, I would much rather pay for durable health care into a government, which, of course, we all know provides health care for seniors who need health care the most. So,
0: all right, if you're part of the senior citizen class, I need to know, how's your health care working out? If you're a veteran that goes through the VA system for your health care, how's that one working out? I'd love to hear on how successful those government health care options actually are, because that's what they want. The first step was, let's do Obamacare, which gave more money, by the way, to the health insurance companies, right? I mean, that's essentially what it is. We're now subsidizing your insurance premiums through the government. That way they can now decide as a private insurance company on what you can have covered, the specialists that you're allowed or not allowed to see, the pharmaceuticals that you're not allowed or allowed to have covered, that's what, or what you're going to pay out of pocket. And what did that do? That doubled and tripled your premiums. That doubled and tripled your deductibles. Obamacare, which was the progressive alternative, gave more power and money to the insurance companies. Now they talk about how evil the insurance companies are, to the point where, if you remember, we saw the shooting of the United Healthcare CEO because of how evil the insurance companies are. But yet, when we were debating the One Big Beautiful Bill last year, they were upset about getting rid of subsidies to the insurance companies in the One Big Beautiful Bill by saying, let's go back to prior to COVID-19, before we didn't need to give additional money into the insurance companies during that pandemic. So they were mad we weren't giving them more, but they hate them and we want to get rid of them by doing a universal healthcare system. Can you please make up your mind? Because my mind doesn't work that way. I can't go back and forth like that. Most people can't. But the logic of the left. We got lots more to get to. It's the Todd Starnes radio program. Stay here.

0: 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More from the Iowa Almanac in a moment.
1: Aloha. It's a touch of the island in Iowa. The annual Tate and Dottie Cummins Memorial Pineapple Gala to benefit Camp Courageous. 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
0: Depending on where you live, you might look to flooding in 1993 as the worst ever, or perhaps 2008. But in Ames, the record was on August 11th, 2010. 14 inches of rain fell in the area in just 4 days. All that rain led to the Squaw Creek overflowing its banks and joining with the Skunk River, leading to the historic backup of water. Hundreds were forced from their homes, roadways were closed, and on top of it all, an underground water pipe broke, depleting the city's water towers and interrupting the flow of the Ames water supply. Hilton Coliseum again took on water, with officials arriving to find the basketball floor floating on top of 8 feet of water inside the building. Damage on the Iowa State University campus alone topped $50 million. About 30 employees of a Walmart were pulled by city officials from rising floodwaters that had trapped them inside the store. Ames had experienced flooding before, but never to the degree as on this date in 2010. And that's Iowa Almanac for August 11th. There's more online at iowaalmanac.com. And follow us on Twitter at Iowa Almanac. I'm Jeff Stein on News Talk 1540 KXEL.
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5: 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Will that reflect into the November elections? We'll chat about Republicans maintaining the House and Senate and the rise of the Democratic Socialists of America.
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6: This is House Call for Health. A cyclospora outbreak is being blamed for a drop in sales at some salad chains. Places like Chopped Creative Salad Company seeing a 24% drop in sales on July 18th that followed the FDA's announcement about the outbreak. And Sweet Green officials say they're also experiencing a slump, a 6% impact on same-store sales. And it's not just fast food chains feeling the impact. Prepackaged salad sales at grocery stores also dropped 14% in July compared to a year ago. Consumers saying they're shopping with extreme caution to avoid getting sick. But the Center for Infectious Disease Research and Policy Director at the University of Minnesota says misinformation may be fueling even more food anxiety. The FDA says the outbreak is linked to iceberg lettuce sourced from central Mexico, but thousands of laboratory-confirmed cases and thousands of others remain under investigation. For more health news, go to foxnewshealth.com. 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I'm Lisa Brady, Fox News.
7: The KCRG TV9 First Alert Forecast. For tonight, partly cloudy with a chance of storms. Low of 69. Chance of storms tomorrow, especially early. High of 84. Winds out of the east between 5 to 10 miles per hour tonight, becoming southeast tomorrow between 5 to 10. Chance of storms tomorrow night. Low 69 degrees and showers and storms likely Thursday. I'm TV9 First Alert Storm Team Meteorologist Corey Thompson. On News Talk 1540, KXEL.
0: We have 79 degrees now on News Talk 1540.
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5: All right, welcome back to it. It is the Todd Starnes Radio Show. Andy Hoosier sitting in for you today. Todd feeling a little bit under the weather, having a whatever it is, hit his throat, not able to talk. He did the first hour. He rocked it through the first hour, and we got you here for the rest of the program. He will be doing his book signing tonight. So if you are planning to meet Todd, get his new book, which you can at ToddStarnes.com, on Amazon, other places as well, with the Golden Age, then you can go and get that, and you can do that book signing with him tonight. He just may be miming to you if he doesn't have the voice. So that's not a problem. You can find all the information at ToddStarnes.com. My name is Andy Hoosier. I'm still trying to wrap my head around the mindset, which, again, I've said before, I can respect someone's opinion even if I disagree with it, if I can understand the logic behind it, getting from point A to point B. How did you get to your conclusion with the stance on a position? If I can understand the thought process, I may not agree, but I can at least respect it. Doesn't seem to be the case right now. We want universal health care, and Obamacare was great, even though we got to take it a step further. But Obamacare gave more money and subsidies to insurance companies, but we don't like insurance companies because insurance companies are evil and make millions of dollars, and it's all for profit, so we need to get rid of them. But we liked it, and we didn't want to cut back on the subsidies, and we want to tax millionaires because millionaires are evil, but we need them around to continue to fund it. I don't understand the logic here. Maybe our next guest here can help us as we go to the Patriot Mobile Newsmaker Hotline. I've been a big fan of hers for a while. Newsmax contributor, radio host, and so much more. Mary Walters with us. Mary, how are you, my friend?
9: I'm good, Andy. How are you? Thank you so much for having me.
5: Yeah, no, it's great to have you here on the Todd Starnes Show. Do you understand? I know that it's kind of like sinking your head into the sewer and killing brain cells here, but do you understand the logic of how we're supposed to hate millionaires and billionaires, but yet we need them for the tax revenue for all the fun social programs we need?
9: Well, hating them justifies taking the money away from them because they have to be punished because they're evil, right? that's what we do. That's punishment for them, is to take their money from them. So that's the whole thing. Listen, Hitler did with the Jews, right? This is what we see every time there's some kind of socialist takeover, communist takeover. You take a group of people, you vilify them, you make them the enemy, they're the cause of all your problems, and if we just get rid of them, if we just punish them, all of your problems are going to go away. And so that's what they're doing here with billionaires. I'm old enough to remember when Bernie Sanders used to complain about millionaires and billionaires. Now he just complains about billionaires because he's a millionaire. And it's funny how all of these so-called socialists, communists who are taking over, if you dig into their background, they're all Nepo babies. They all have parents of privilege. They all grew up privileged at private schools, like Francesca Hong, private school. Oh, no, that was Dejanay Carrington, private schools. That's right. They go to great colleges. You know, they benefit from the system, but then they want to tear the system down. After they've gotten to the top, they want to pull the ladder up.
5: Of course, yeah. Well, and like socialism, they always say, you know, if we just go further down the road of socialism, there's never been a true form of socialism ever tried. If we just go a step further and have a purer version, then this time it'll work. But all the other times were just complete failures, right? I mean, we just got to go a step further, and then all of a sudden, the dream world, the fantasy world will all come to fruition.
9: Yeah, and it's interesting, and I'm sure you've seen all of these man on the street interviews, which I absolutely, I absolutely love and could watch all day long, and my algorithm on my phone probably shows that. But these people, when they ask these people, oh, okay, well, you know, why do you hate Trump? Because he's a fascist. And you go, oh, okay, well, let's have a dialogue. You know, what has he done that's fascist? How do you not know? They can never. Yeah. They're literally, they are the epitome of the useful idiots.

0: any sense. It's all emotionally driven. The sad part is that, like you said, I mean, a lot of people fall for the noise. This was, check this out, you'll enjoy this. There was an interview done with the co-chair of the Democratic Socialists of America talking about the platform and taxing the millionaires, and she said this.
1: But we do believe in taxing the hell out of millionaires. Yeah, absolutely.
2: Well, what does taxing the hell out of them mean?
1: Yeah, you know, I don't have like a solid, but shouldn't you?
2: I mean, if you're the co-chair, of the DSA, shouldn't you be more specific than just taxing the hell out of something? What exactly do you mean?
1: So again, it's democracy, right? And we have to look at what we need to spend and what we need. We don't want to depend on the existence of millionaires because that means people are still getting exploited. So, mm-hmm. so we need to look at what we need to pay for in the interim, what sort of tax base we need for that to happen, and then, and build from there.
0: Yeah. So it's democracy. We don't want to depend on them, but we need them for their revenue to fund all the social programs. But if we do that, then we're dependent on them and still in a slave state from the evil rich people. So I don't understand it. Help me out here, Mary.
3: It made no sense whatsoever, and you could tell from that video that she was quite shocked that he asked a follow-up question, because you're not supposed to do that. That's the contract with the media, is you're not supposed to do that. And so when they talk to people who are maybe podcasters or alternative media, and they ask a follow-up question, they're like, wait a minute, that's not in the contract. You're just supposed to let me say the slogans. And that's what they do if you listen to them very, very carefully. They never tell you how they're going to do it. They just say, yeah, we're going to do it. You know, Mamdani, and they're screaming, Mamdani balanced the budget. See, he balanced the budget. We're like, yeah, do you know how he balanced the budget? No, the numbers were... No, Kathy Hochul had to give him like $6 billion of the rest of New York's money in order to balance his budget. So he did nothing. He put his hand out to get money from other people. But again, go back to who these people are. They're very wealthy, or they come from wealthy parents, wealthy homes, where all they ever did was stick their hand out and the mommy daddy ATM, you know, popped out a credit card that they never saw a bill for, or popped out, you know, money. And that's just how it went. And so in their world, that's the way it works. They don't do anything. And then when it fails, they blame other people. It's Kathy Hochul's fault. Oh, it's the assembly's fault. And ultimately, of course, it's Trump's fault.
0: Yeah, it's really crazy. We're talking with Mary Walter. So let's shift gears a little bit. Let's go to the polls for the midterm season right now. I had seen a few different polls right now. 86% chance on Polymarket that Republicans lose the House of Representatives. I don't know if that's going to be true. I'm optimistic. I think redistricting, I think that with the help of Trump, we are going to maybe maintain it. And in fact, I talked to my congressman. They expect us to even maybe gain a couple of seats, which would be interesting. But then we hear Trump's poll numbers right now. The headline I just seen before we came on here showed that right now his poll numbers nationwide below what they were during January 6th, trying to bring that one up again. But at the same time, we see people leaving the Democrat Party, and among the Republican Party, still the approval rating of Trump between 90 to 95%. Which ones do we believe here, Mary, as we go further into midterm season?
3: Well, I don't believe polls. I don't believe any of them. Have you ever been asked to respond to a poll? I get them on my phone all the time. But then if I go online and look them up, you know, is this real? Is this a scam? Is this phishing? What is this? I don't respond. So I think most people don't respond to those polls. So it depends on how those polls are conducted. I think that's a big part of this. And I think polling, the entire industry is kind of really going to fall away. I don't see much of a future for polling. I could be wrong. I think we're always going to do it because it's part of the game. It's kind of the fun. If Republicans can get out and vote, if we could somehow figure out how to get Republicans to go out and vote, and I think, honestly, I had this conversation today on the air, that I think that they need to use, they have a ton of money, Republicans have a ton of money that they're sitting on, maybe they need to spend some of it and utilize someone like Scott Pressler, who is working with Turning Point, and also, and get them to be able to pay these ballot chasers. Republicans are trying, Scott Pressler's trying to replicate what the Democrats do, to get people to the polls, to get those mail-in ballots. If you're going to have mail-in ballots, you might as well have people go chase them, just like the Democrats do. So if Republicans would part with some of the cash and maybe utilize the resources of people who are trying to help them win, I think they have a better chance. I just don't have much faith in that happening, because Republicans love to snatch defeat from the jaws of victory.
0: Well, that is true. We are always our own worst enemy. I mean, right now we have a golden opportunity.

0: Opportunity. Democrats are declaring a civil war amongst each other. We have the rise of the Democratic Socialists of America. They have no agenda. Even Hakeem Jeffries, they were like, hey, what's the plan and the strategy and the talking points for the campaign? And they're like, nah, we're working on it. We don't really know yet. So they don't even know what they stand for. And you mentioned the finances. The Republican National Committee has reported $128 million cash on hand. Democrats are at $16 million with $18 million worth of debt. On top of the GOP and the RNC's $128 million, Trump himself with the MAGA pact has $500 million sitting on hand with Elon Musk saying that he's going to start throwing money into it as well. We have more money than we know what to do with right now. How do we transfer that into activism, engagement, and voter turnout? Because so far, voter turnout for Republicans has been very low across the nation for the primaries.
1: Right. Well, like I was just saying, Scott Pressler is going to pair up. He's supposedly going to be teaming up with Turning Point to use those college kids to and to fund ballot chasers. And that's what we need. He's trying to replicate the Democrats' game. Yep. And so you see his posts on X and on Instagram and on social media all the time, like, hey, donate money so we can sponsor a ballot chaser, so we can pay these people to go out there and play the Democrats at their own game on the same playing field, but they don't have money and we do. So to me, and that's one thing that I think Elon Musk's PAC said he was going to do. He was going to put money into this cycle, into doing just that, getting out the vote. And hopefully he'll work with Scott and Turning Point in order to get ballot chasers out there, or come up with some kind of plan in order to get ballot chasers out there. And then let the RNC do what they usually do, which is put out lame commercials.
0: Well, that is very true. And it's so sad because Republicans used to be way better at grassroots campaigning, right? I mean, we were the ones that were connected with our communities. That's why our ideas were more accepted, because, you know, you could go and knock on the door of your elected official at the statewide level, federal level, right there. They were in your community. We got it. And the Democrats don't know how to be relatable to their constituency, which is why it's so difficult for them. So it's sad that we're down this road. Last couple of questions for you, Mary. We're running out of time here, but it's Mary Walters, Newsmax contributor, radio host. Or let's talk about transparency for just a moment. I got to give credit. We are seeing more transparency disclosure that we've seen really of any administration. Thank God for the Transparency Task Force in Congress right now. Anna Paulina Luna, Tim Burchett, and a heck of a lot more releasing documents on the MLK assassination, the JFK assassination, round number 5 of the UFO and UAP disclosure that we saw last Friday, which I love that type of information. Is this information and is this transparency going to help Donald Trump and Republicans by showing, hey, we're not keeping secrets, we're not the deep state, we're fighting back against them, and look at what we're doing here out in front of everybody?
1: No. It's not. It's not. They want blood. They want the Epstein, quote-unquote, the Epstein files. I don't know what people think are in the Epstein files. Somewhere along the line, people decided that there's a list of all the clientele. There's a black book. And, you know, with all their proclivities, whatever.
0: Yeah.
1: You know what I mean? Proclivities. That's it.
0: There we go.
1: With all their proclivities, like sexual proclivities. Like, there's that book somewhere. I need coffee. And or a drink. I don't know what you want. And I don't think that exists. I don't think that exists. And they're like, oh, there's so much redacted. Yeah, well, because there were lawsuits before, and Jeffrey Epstein went to court before, and deals were made with people who knew what was going on. And part of those deals were that those parts of those records would be sealed. And they're like, Trump's protecting pedophiles. Like, you don't understand how any of this works. And Trump pulled out over 3 million pages of Epstein files, of stuff on Epstein. Obama, zero. Bush, zero. Biden, zero.
0: Yeah, none of it.
1: But Trump, over 3 million pages, but it's not enough. So I don't think that's enough to influence the midterms. I think as long as the mainstream media is campaigning against him so hard, the hardest they can, he's again swimming against the tide, as he keeps doing. He's just got to teach the Republicans how to do it. And even if, that's not true. He's teaching them how to do it. It's just the problem is the Republicans don't want to.
0: Well, that is true. I mean, look, we see that we're finally growing a pair of huevos. We just got to teach the other ones how to actually do that and get things done, for sure. Last question for you, Mary. But the big story, apparently everybody's paying attention to, Alexandria Ocasio-Cortez freezing her eggs on a live video stream. Groundbreaking information there, right? She's so excited, the women power to freeze your eggs. And you can do it on a live video stream, apparently.
1: Speaking of huevos.
0: Well done.
1: I thought that's what you
0: well
1: were saying.
0: Done. I like
1: listen,
0: that.
1: I don't have a problem with this. It makes her happy. God bless her. That's great. She wants to have kids down the road. This is how she thinks she should do it. It's for her plan. That's fine. I don't care. You just have to realize this is her. She's part of that generation. She's the leading edge of the generation that everything they do is an event. Everything is public. They think everybody cares about what their food looks like. She, you know, oh, I learned how to use a, what was she discovered a disposal?
0: Oh, yeah. Oh, I got whatever. That. Hold on. Here you go. Here
2: I
0: you.
2: Am told this is a garbage disposal.
0: Oh, yeah. That-
1: yes.
0: That's what, that's the level we're at in society today.
1: Yeah. And so half of this is just acting on her part. She grew up in a wealthy neighborhood. Stop it, Sandy from the Bronx. So you just have to understand that her, she's the leading edge of the generation of the everybody love me and everybody participate in my life and everybody cares what I do generation. So that's why she had to do it. And listen, also, if it makes other women say, oh, I can do it too, great, fine. I don't care. I honestly, good for her.
0: Good for her. It's a crazy time. Mary Walters, Newsmax contributor, radio host, and more. Mary, I enjoy you. I've enjoyed all the programs that you do and filling in with Todd and working with him and other shows. I love it. It's great to chat with you, my friend. We got to do it again soon.
1: Thank you so much for having me, Andy, and have a great day.
0: Thank you as well. Appreciate it very much. Mary Walters right here on the Todd Starnes radio program. Great conversation. I love it. And I want to hear your thoughts on this. We got a few minutes left as we wrap things up for this hour and this show on a post-Monday celebration for the Todd Starnes radio program. Stay here.
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4: News. I'm Sue Guzman in South Carolina. Republican Senator Darlene Graham inching closer to permanently succeeding her brother Lindsey, who died last month. Fox's Mark Meredith says she just advanced to a runoff primary in 2 weeks and, of course, had the strong backing from the White House.
5: They wanted to see her advance to this next six-year term, but whether or not that's going to still be the case after we get through tonight and what the runoff is going to look like is going to be a big question.
4: And it's a too-close-to-call race involving socialist candidate Francesca Hong and her opponent in the Democratic race for governor there. That is now, according to Last Look, literally neck and neck. Earlier, Hong tried to show she's not too extreme for voters.
6: What's extreme is Congressman Tiffany, a longtime D.C. congressman.
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7: This is a Bloomberg Money Minute. Despite stubbornly high inflation and elevated lending rates, U.S. consumers remain strong. The share of overdue consumer loans like car loans and credit card debt declining slightly in the spring second quarter, according to the New York Fed. With the Strait of Hormuz still closed off by Iran, oil was back above $83 a barrel today, sparking worries about rising inflation. And it comes ahead of a report on consumer prices out on Wednesday. With that, stocks move lower today. At the close, the Dow was down 184 points, the NASDAQ down 160, the S&P lost 25. General Motors is spending $4.5 billion on a critical auto parts stockpile to counter supply shocks caused by extreme weather, natural disasters, cyber attacks, and much more. And it's a new world, so Spotify is going to ask artists on its service to disclose whether they're human or machine, and they'll begin labeling artist profiles created by AI as AI personas. Tom Busby, Bloomberg Radio.
8: All right, welcome back to a Todd Starnes radio program. We got a few minutes left here on the show today. Make sure to go out and check out the book signing today with Todd. He will be there, even though that he may not have much of a voice. So you can go and make sure to get the book, The Golden Age. You can find that on Amazon, Barnes & Noble's, also on his website, toddstarnes.com. Make sure to go and enjoy some of that. We have a bit of, by the way, thanks again to Mary Walters. Great program with her on the show. Always enjoy getting her insight on issues. We have a little bit of some breaking news. Where, as you know, the past week there have been at least two former NBA stars that have officially qualified themselves to be prospects for the 2027 WNBA draft to play with the women's basketball. Because, well, if they want to advocate for open policy for transgender individuals, as long as you want to feel like a female, then you therefore qualify according to the current rules of the WNBA. And therefore, we have had two of them, Royce White and Inez Kanter, have both qualified themselves to say that they are prospects for the upcoming 2027 WNBA draft rankings. Well, after the video that was made by Inez Kanter on, I want to say Friday last week, saying that he is going to jump into the ring there, which, again, 7 foot tall, former NBA superstar, and now he wants to play for the WNBA. Good for him. I say kudos. I think that's hilarious. This is what it's going to take for us to really poke some fun at of how stupid this conversation is in the first place. But nonetheless, after their announcement, apparently there's been a statement that's been released from the WNBA commissioner on the issue, saying that they're announcing the league will be meeting to review what a woman is after multiple NBA stars announced playing or plan to join the league. I guess all it took was some real men to actually question that policy and for that to be withdrawn pretty quickly. Always a pleasure to fill in for Todd Starnes. We'll see you back on the radio soon. It is the Todd Starnes radio program.
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1: I'm Michael Libby, and this is where Iowa comes to talk. 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
2: I'm Sue Guzman, Fox News. Senator Darlene Graham has now advanced to a runoff election in South Carolina. Senator Graham extending a thank you tonight to President Trump.
3: I want to thank President Trump, his steadfast support, and his complete and total endorsement means so much to me. He knows that I will stand with him and fight for his agenda.
2: She will face Congressman Ralph Norman in a runoff, who is questioning Graham's lack of political experience.
4: Where does she stand on pro-life? Where does she stand on the death penalty? Where will she stand on spending? So we'll get into the debate, which I welcome the debate. My record is an open book. You know what I've done.
2: The runoff schedule for August 25th. Polls are closed in Wisconsin. Voters may soon know if Francesca Hong will be the latest progressive Democrat to secure a primary win. Fox's Alexandria Hoff.
5: The outcome of tonight's primary, this will truly shape how the Democratic Party at large engages with voters, because a Francesca Hong victory will mean that the DSA's influence on the party has been cemented. Hong cast her ballot in Madison, Wisconsin earlier today. She's a Democratic Socialist member of the state assembly and a former chef who has found that Democrats in at least her areas where she's popular, they truly have an appetite for taking a sharp left turn. But in the past 2 weeks, she's also embarked on this balancing act, trying to soothe concerns from other state Democrats over her electability in November. She's walked back some of those outlandish past statements we've heard about, you know, defunding the police, abolishing prisons, the Senate, and Thanksgiving, saying she's evolved on those.
2: Representative Tom Tiffany won on the Republican side. And Connecticut Governor Ned Lamont defeated a state representative, Josh Elliott, as he seeks a third term of, he got his third term of office. And in Minnesota, Amy Klobuchar won the Democratic nod for governor of Minnesota. And Minnesota House Speaker Lisa Demuth won Republican Minnesota's governor's primary. 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
2: Russia has freed an American believed to have been held in an abusive prison for many years. Here's Fox's Jared Halpern with more.
9: Marine veteran Robert Gilman is returning to U.S. soil after 4 years in a Russian prison. Advocates for his release have warned Gilman is gravely ill and was near death. The 32-year-old American teacher was arrested in 2022 and convicted of beating a police officer and later convicted of assaulting a prison official. His sentence was extended to 10 years. Officials say Gilman has been in a disassociative stupor for 47 days after suffering abuse in prison and was moved to a civilian hospital and hooked up to a feeding tube before his release. Gilman was one of 8 Americans believed to remain in Russian custody. At the White House, Jared Halpern, Fox News.
2: We are learning about the cloak and dagger techniques used by the Secret Service to try to fool Iran into thinking President Trump was returning from last month's NATO summit in Turkey aboard Air Force One. The plane took off without him in case of a feared Iranian attack.
5: The Washington Post reporting that despite President Trump climbing up and boarding onto the Air Force One jumbo jet, he didn't actually take that plane. The report says that minutes later, the president was shuttled away in an airport catering truck. The president was taken to a smaller plane, an Air Force C-32A. Members of the press and other staffers from the White House were still on that Air Force One plane. White House Communications Director reacting to this story. story this week, saying, as the president has said recently, there are many enemies of America who have their sights on him. We use every tool at our disposal to address those threats.
2: Fox's Alex Hogan at the White House. Alabama, Oklahoma, and Tennessee planning to execute inmates on Thursday. This marks the first time in nearly 16 years that three people are scheduled for execution on the same day in the United States. I'm Sue Guzman. This is Fox News.
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12: The KCRG TV9 First Alert Forecast. For tonight, partly cloudy with a chance of storms. Low of 69. Chance of storms tomorrow, especially early. High of 84. Winds out of the east between 5 to 10 miles per hour tonight, becoming southeast tomorrow between 5 to 10. Chance of storms tomorrow night. Low 69 degrees and showers and storms likely Thursday. I'm TV9 First Alert Storm Team Meteorologist Corey Thompson. On News Talk 1540 KXEL.
13: It's 80 degrees this hour. 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
15: Oh, yes, it is. What is up, my friends? Welcome into it. It is your post-Monday celebration. Greatest day of the entire week. We are setting that tone. Going to carpe diem all over this place. That's what we do each and every day here on this show, and it's so wonderful to have you join us as usual. Got a lot to go on. It is another primary election day. Three states that I know of, at least. What do we have today? We have Wisconsin, we have Minnesota, we have South Carolina, at least some of the big states that we are following. We will break those races down for you in just a little bit. Governor's races, Senate races, and a heck of a lot more. So what could we see, and will we see an increase, maybe, in Republican voter turnout that has been pretty low across the board in other states right now? So we'll get to all that here in just a little bit. As usual, though, broadcasting out of the heart of the nation in Wichita, Kansas, on our flagship radio station. We are all over the country with so many great stations doing our thing.
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15: Like we do every single day here on the program. Kathy Morris will be on at the bottom of the hour. She's with the Action Network. We're going to look past the primaries, go into midterm season in November, and do some predictions and what the polls say right now and what the predictions are. Polymarket has an 86% chance that Democrats take the House of Representatives. Is that true?
17: Say what?
15: If so, I'm a little concerned about that. So we'll break all those numbers down and talk about the Democratic Socialists of America and the state of the Democrat Party. There is another one of those DSA candidates that are up today, state of Wisconsin, in the governor's race, that we will break down and see whether there's an actual chance for that to happen or not. That being said, speaking of the DSA and the radicalism that is taking hold,
14: what's trending today?
15: I kind of have to laugh. There is a piece out of the Financial Times today by an individual, and you know that it's a propaganda piece when they start talking about how wonderful things are when there's zero evidence for things to actually be wonderful. Financial Times. Want to go to New York City for just a moment. There is an opinion piece by a guy, which I guess would make sense why he's loving the way things are going right now, Ruchir Sharma, I believe, look, no hate, I don't know how to pronounce it. He is, by the way, the chair of the Rockefeller International, so there is that, and the latest book of What Went Wrong with Capitalism. Gee, I wonder what side of the aisle he's on, right? Yeah. Here's the headline for you from the Financial Times. New York is having a summer for the ages. I want to read you the first two paragraphs, and that's all we need to read, because then you'll get the summation of what the heck's going on here. Even a year ago, chatter around New York evoked a rotten apple, with rats and crime gnawing at the reputation of the world's premier city. Millionaires were moving in droves to more business-friendly places like Miami. Foreigners were staying away, repelled by the agenda of the hometown president, Donald Trump. Now, we're having a summer for the ages. I lived here for 25 years and cannot remember a more energized buzz. It started with the Knicks winning the NBA title for the first time in over a half a century with disarmingly blue-collar roster. Then came the best-attended World Cup ever. But the excitement goes deeper than great moments in sports. Tourism kept flooding in after Spain's victory, if the crowds around Rockefeller Center were any indication. A booming Wall Street is turning Midtown into an even more dense village of the world's most powerful financiers who pull in other industries. June saw monthly records of $4.7 billion in new revenue capital investment in New York, a third coming from outside the U.S., and more than half going to AI startups. The entrepreneurs of AI are said to be, quote, feasting on Manhattan office spaces. So I don't know how that creates a buzz, but according to this guy by the name of Rushir Sharma, he says that New York City is a buzz with some of the best environment that New York has seen in a very long time. Do you believe it? Come on. No, come on. I thought it was a buzz. Zoran Mamdani getting the kids all excited. Everything's all wonderful in New York right now. He may be taxing millionaires and billionaires because we don't like millionaires and billionaires, right? They're evil.
16: It is totally absurd.
15: Totally absurd. You shouldn't be a billionaire. We need to tax the heck out of all of them, which is what the platform is for the Democratic Socialists of America. So you're driving businesses away. You're driving the people with money away, but now you say it's all a buzz. Look, I'm here to tell you, and this may be a bit of a, you know, buster for them. It may not go very well for their side. But having hipsters having picnics in the park does not make you a buzz in the city. It just, it doesn't. It really doesn't. Just because the hipsters are coming out of their basement, they're taking off their Antifa war paint, which is their mom's mascara, and they're coming out and having a picnic in, you know, Madison Square Garden, does not mean that the place is a buzz. Because from what I hear is that Florida is recognizing New York City, and Zoran Mamdani is the great victor for their economic growth with how many businesses are fleeing New York City to go down to the state of Florida or other places around the country. Businesses are leaving. People with all those second houses that are getting taxed right now, that's being challenged in court, by the way, as well, that all of them are leaving because they can't deal with what's going on in New York. So you can try and smooth it over as much as you want to by polishing the you-know-what, but I don't think it's going to work. But good luck on that one. Here's the positive side. If you are seeing hipsters having picnics outside, I guess at least it's getting them outdoors and away from their phones, right? Away from the technology. So I guess there is good news there, which, speaking of technology,
14: what's trending today?
15: You like that transition away from that one? Yeah. That was the best transition I could come up with on that. The transition, the new technology in these data centers, which is kind of crazy. If you think that that's a buzz, I guess literally you could hear a buzz from the buildings that are vacant that you're going to put in with all these AI data centers and all the computers and software and servers that you're going to put in there. I guess you'll hear a buzz. That will be great. But have you heard the latest from Mark Zuckerberg? Now, he's still in the world of technology, obviously, and one of the head ones where he's coming out with his new AI and personal assistant for individuals. And his goal is to not just have a robot assisting you with your everyday needs in your home, but, which Elon Musk is kind of pushing there, but Mark Zuckerberg of Meta and of Facebook now wants everybody to have their own personal AI to do pretty much everything for you.
17: All right, hey, so I think that the key to building a positive future for everyone is to make sure that everyone has access to personal superintelligence. I am proud to share that we are open sourcing a new class of on-device models that we are calling Muse Glimmer. It's a 30 billion parameter dense model that runs on your laptop, and it's the highest performing model of its size. In the coming weeks, we are also going to open the weights for Muse Spark 1.2, our latest foundation model and one of the leading models in the world. And we've got even bigger models that are coming soon too. Another part of building a positive future for everyone is making sure that everywhere we build infrastructure, local communities benefit. We've already seen this with the teachers in Richland Parish who got $50,000 bonuses because of the extra tax revenue from our investments. And we launched America's Workforce Academy to provide free training and guaranteed jobs at our infrastructure sites. Today, we're starting a new Future is for Everyone fund to invest in the community's teachers, first responders, energy and water infrastructure, and more ways to support those communities directly. We're also working to make sure that everyone has a personal superintelligence agent that works 24/7 on your behalf to improve your health, your relationships, your career, your finances, and more.
16: I don't know what that means. So this new personal AI that is going to pretty much do everything for you, be your life coach, encourage you, don't eat that second donut, you fatty. I guess that's what AI is going to do for you now. It's going to be on your laptop. I want you to input everything you ate today and then decide, well, you know, you had a lot of carbs today. I don't think you should order that pizza on the way home tonight. I don't recommend that one. Your relationship coach, your dietary coach, the one that keeps order of all your records and everything. This is going to be your AI personal assistant that everybody's going to have, and he's doing it by chipping in and throwing into what he's calling this Future is for Everyone Fund, this nice little communist socialist utopia where AI will just make your life easy and happy, and you can do everything you want to as long as it says that you're allowed to do it. See, here's the problem, and I think this goes into the other conversation with like flock cameras and some of the other technology that we have. We're being monitored with everything that we do, right? This cell phone that you have right here, and I'm holding it up to my camera. If you have a cell phone, if you have a smartphone, if you have a smart TV, if you have a smart refrigerator, if you have a smart car, if you have a smart, and I say smart in air quotes here, but if you have all these technological advancements, then at some point, when will it say, you know, we're here for your health? And if we're going to have government-run health care, if we're going to have all these government social programs, then we need to make sure that you're in tip-top shape. So therefore, if you're going to have government programs and government health care and the quote-unquote death panels that were very controversial back in the day, remember that one? Remember that one?
15: Yeah.
16: And if you are going to have all that stuff, then we need to make sure that you qualify for the medical care that you're requesting. So therefore, we need access to your health data. We need access to everything that you are doing, and we're going to follow you everywhere you go with the flock cameras, and then we'll follow you with your GPS tracker, and then we can examine everything that you consume, everything that you do, how long you walk, how long you eat, how long you sit, how long you work, how long you sleep. It's crazy. I know technology is supposed to help us, not necessarily a fan, but the Muse Glimmer is apparently the new AI personal assistant that will be on your laptop. Show of hands, how many people are going to be using this one? How many people are going to use this type of technology? I don't know that necessarily everybody's going to, or anybody. I'm sure there's be some, but nonetheless, that is where we're at now. So the young generation, while they're out and about in creating the buzz all around New York City, AI is growing exponentially, and we have these data centers that are being talked about in rural communities all over the country, and now apparently even in downtown New York. But that does solve a problem, by the way, for them, doesn't it? Because Mom Donnie, who hates, obviously, rich people, and we shouldn't have billionaires, and we'll get to that in just a moment, that the fact that we shouldn't be allowed to have billionaires, they're leaving the city, so they're replacing those buildings, I guess, by putting in servers and putting in a bunch of data centers. So I guess he can say, look, we're creating a whole bunch of new wealth, we're creating revenue, we have these places all used up, and now the data centers can actually start paying us for property taxes, and we can start making some revenue. Is that going to be his saving grace for the whole socialist utopia? Because they're making so much money hand over fist with technology, or allegedly that they are, they could be paying those taxes. No one's going to care. And then he can turn around and say, look how great we've been able to do by removing the people and just putting in these data centers. The PR man, it's pretty wild. That's a crazy one. So I don't know if it's going to work or not, but all the power to him on that. Mark Zuckerberg, the personal AI that he's pushing on that front. All right, we have elections tonight, and I want you to be cautious of these. We're going to talk with him with Kathy at the bottom of the hour, but we do have multiple different races that we're paying attention to tonight, including the state of Minnesota, where President Donald Trump has endorsed Mike Lindell for the governor's primary. So far, he's at like a 98% success rate. So if the primaries are any indication of the power that President Trump has in the midterm season, Mike Lindell more than likely going to get through that primary process. But all eyes are going to be on the Wisconsin governor's race, where we have Francesca Hong, the next Democratic Socialist of America, the radical that says even being married to a white guy and having a mixed child makes her uncomfortable with being so close to whiteness. Yeah.
18: Say what?
16: I don't know how you put those two together, but that's what she said multiple times. She says that again, just like all the other DSA candidates, that we are based on a nation of racism and slavery and bigotry and white supremacy and everything else under the sun. So after marrying a white guy and having a child that is half Asian, half white, that now she is so close to white supremacy, she can taste it or smell it. And that's a problem for her, and that she's going to go on the race card for the state of, look, you're in Wisconsin. They're about as glow-in-the-white pale as you can possibly get, and there's nothing wrong with that. I almost moved to the state of Wisconsin. It's cold up there, which makes me very happy. For those of you in the Green Bay area, you got the cheeseheads that are up there, so that's very nice. But you live in a cold environment, and you're complaining about white people? I mean, I don't know how you're supposed to represent the constituency up in the state of Wisconsin out of all the places that you want to try and represent and try and blame racism and white people for all the problems of society. You're in one of the colder climates where, I could be wrong, I'm assuming, is predominantly of the glow-in-the-dark Caucasian persuasion, which I am a part of. So we'll see if that resonates with voters in Wisconsin. I know that you kind of a swing state there back and forth. Is that enough for a statewide excitement of Democrats? We'll talk some more about that a little bit later. Stay here.
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23: 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These large plants also consume massive amounts of ultra-pure water and electricity daily. Misjudging that expense can leave an impressive new facility unable to reliably deliver advanced chips at a competitive global scale.
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0: Start where you are.
23: NASA's X-59 has broken the sound barrier for the first time, reaching just over Mach 1, or about 713 miles per hour, at 43,400 feet. The experimental supersonic jet is designed to replace the explosive sonic boom with a softer thump. Interesting Engineering reports that the 81-minute flight produced the performance data needed for future community testing. Engineers hope that the quieter overland flights will persuade regulators to consider long-standing restrictions on commercial supersonic travel, opening the door to dramatically faster commercial trips without the window-rattling noise that grounded earlier aircraft concepts for decades. I'm Ken Chester.
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1: All right, welcome back into the program. So great to have you along for the ride for your post-Monday celebration. Great to stay of that entire week, my friends. I want to tell you about my friends over at Americans for Prosperity. As you know, we are gearing up for the affordability agenda, tax cuts, permitting reform, energy dominance, deregulation, healthcare reform, and so much more. These are all things that we can do to try and create that affordability agenda. We're on the brink of the golden age of America, and we want to make sure that we not just dip our toe into the golden age, but we jump in head first and we swim in all of its glory. I think that was a great analogy. You can find the information and all the entire agenda on our website at AmericansForProsperity.org/affordability. AFP is America's largest grassroots organization, as they are working with everyday Americans. You and I, 4 million boots on the ground, millions upon millions of dollars in campaigns and chapters in every single state, and you can be part of that movement as well. As your elected official is out on the campaign trail, doing their thing, doing town halls, talking to you, get this plan in front of them. It's vital that we make them focus on more tax cuts, deregulation, permitting reform, and so much more. Go to AmericansForProsperity.org/affordability, and let's help bring in that golden age of America with our friends over at AFP. By the way, there are some good news that we're seeing right now. There was an announcement after yesterday's executive order regarding vaccines. I know we touched on it a bit yesterday. Donald Trump making a great analogy, apparently, where the size of the vaccine, I loved how he categorized it, way bigger than what we had anticipated because it was the size of a soda bottle.
2: And I've seen proof of it where they have a vaccination that looks like the size of a bottle of soda poured into a little child's body, and bad things happen in many cases, in too many cases, because this is an explosion, this is an epidemic. So at year one, you should have 5 separate visits for vaccines rather than giving them all in the same day.
1: All right, so again, that one, with that executive order yesterday, going from about 70 vaccines down to 11, I know that's causing controversy, but here's the thing, here's the big question. Is the health movement, the MAHA movement, is it actually working? The push to, quote, eat real food. The push to question not all vaccines and be the, quote, unquote, anti-vaxxers that we get labeled to be because we just don't blindly inject whatever the government wants us to inject into our bodies, but questioning what's good, what's bad, what's worth it, what's not worth it. Like, I think these are questions that we should have. I think those are questions that we should be accepting, and I think that that's something that we should be very proud of, that we question these types of things. So is it actually working? Let me see if this is the right audio clip here. Robert F. Kennedy Jr. Released a statement that was really big news, if this is true, which, you know, he says it is.
3: Over the past.
1: Yeah, all right. So RFK Jr., while the MAHA movement's moving forward in transforming how we actually deal with healthcare in the nation, it sounds like that the PR campaign, especially the, quote, eat real food campaign, is actually working in the nation.
3: Over the past year, sales growth of real food outpaced ultra-processed food for the first time by approximately 7%. And industry is responding. Food companies across the country have made extraordinary commitments to reformulate their products and remove artificial dyes. Just last week, Kellogg announced that it will eliminate artificial colors from all of its cereals by the end of 2026, a full year ahead of schedule. Kraft, Heinz, General Mills, Nestle, ConAgra, J.M. Smucker, and Utz are all among the companies that have also made major commitments to remove artificial colors and many other additives from their products.
1: All right, so the real food outpacing artificial food by 7% in growth. Does that mean that we're consuming more real food than non-real food? No. Not yet, but the growth in consumption on what industry is actually growing with consumption, the eat real food outpaced that processed, chemically ridden, whatever, preserved stuff by 7%. So that is good news. It's working. We're changing the dynamic of the industry itself. We're changing the mindset of the people. We changed the food pyramid with the recommendations that we're going to teach in public school. We're changing the way we start thinking about what we consume and put into our body. The change is beginning to happen. The PR is working, and we're moving in the right direction. That's encouraging to me.
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5: 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As we noted yesterday, last week's monthly federal jobs report fell short of expectations. But national financial journalist Jordan Goodman told me that may help guide the Federal Reserve next month.
6: We just have this one bright spot where they're spending hundreds of billions of dollars building all these data centers. So all the people employed there and all the construction workers and all the computers and the chips and piping and everything that goes into it, that's booming. That's about the only bright spot we've got right now. The way they're looking at it is it takes pressure off the Federal Reserve from having to raise rates. People don't think they're going to lower rates, but at their September meeting, the current thinking before this number came out was like 60% of economists think they were going to raise rates, and now that's down to like 40%. I mean, you still have on the other side of the ledger inflation, and we've got oil prices that have been all over the place here, but that's feeding into the economy. There's certainly part of the Federal Reserve Board. The last meeting, there was a 9-3 vote. The three votes were to raise interest rates because they're worried about inflation, particularly because of oil prices. That inflationary impact is being offset by this weak unemployment number. In the 1970s, I used to call this stagflation. Okay, the economy is not growing, and you have inflation at the same time. So it's kind of feeling like that right now.
5: Jordan Goodman is the author of more than a dozen books on money and personal finance. The Iowa Business Report is presented with support from the Iowa Business Council. 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I'm Jeff Stein for the Iowa Business Report.
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9: The KCRG TV9 First Alert Forecast. For tonight, partly cloudy with a chance of storms. Low of 69. Chance of storms tomorrow, especially early. High of 84. Winds out of the east between 5 to 10 miles per hour tonight, becoming southeast tomorrow between 5 to 10. Chance of storms tomorrow night. Low 69 degrees and showers and storms likely Thursday. I'm TV9 First Alert Storm Team Meteorologist Corey Thompson. On News Talk 1540, KXEL.
10: It's 80 degrees this hour. 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
0: It's America's political therapist. This is the Voice of Reason with Andy Hoosier.
1: Yeah, therapying you on a regular basis. What's up, my friends? 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We also have been adding some new features on our website, by the way, so go and check those out. You can sign up for the newsletter that comes out the first Monday of every single month. And if you want the podcast of the show, which we are still killing it on those numbers, thank you for that. More than I can say. You can find it on any of your favorite podcasting sites by typing in the full name of the show, which is The Voice of Reason with Andy Hoosier. All right, we are following some of the primary elections that are going on tonight on what may happen. We have the race in Minnesota, governor's race particularly, President Donald Trump endorsing Mike Lindell, the founder of MyPillow, who said he's stepping away, by the way, from MyPillow to run solely on the election. That'll be interesting. We have the governor's race in Wisconsin with the radical DSA candidate, Francisca Hong. That says that we're all a bunch of evil white supremacists or something, that's running for governor of Wisconsin as well. Also, South Carolina has their Senate primary where Lindsey Graham's sister is on there. She's already in there for the temporary. She's also running to be the full-time U.S. Senator, and that raises up whether she will get that nomination or not for the full-time. That will be decided tonight, so cannot wait to break down some of those numbers tomorrow on the show. That being said, though, let's look a little bit further into midterm season.
0: What's trending today?
1: As we kind of break down what could potentially happen in November, latest Polymarket odds show that Republicans may potentially lose the House and keep the Senate. Is that true? With our next guest on the program.
0: Let's go to the Red State Spirits Hotline.
1: That's right. Our friends over at RedStateSpirits.com. 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And by the way, make sure to use the promo code REASON for that free shipping. Embrace that true American spirit. Labor Day weekend, right around the corner. Stock up with those adult beverages right now. Must be 21 years or older. Please drink responsibly. Happy to have on the program with the Action Network, Kathy Morris, with us today. Kathy, how are you, my friend?
11: Good. Thanks for having me.
1: Yeah, I appreciate you coming on the show. I am intrigued by these numbers that are coming out for the midterm season right now. Now, traditionally, I mean, we know it, that midterm season, usually the minority party, so in this case would be the Democrats, usually would do relatively well. And it shows right now, according to the numbers that you guys have, that Democrats look like they may take the House. But talk about some of these numbers that you found with your latest polls and predictions.
11: Yeah, so as of the latest numbers, we're looking at prediction markets here, which do tend to be a bit more aggressive than pollsters, which kind of are a little bit more on the conservative side. That said, from recent elections, we know that polls are not always the most accurate, so it can provide a different lens as well.
1: Yeah.
11: We're seeing, I mean, an overwhelming likelihood of the House. It would be an extreme long shot for Republicans to win the House. But where it gets kind of interesting is the Senate. The last poll from the New York Times was very 50-50, you know, very coin flip.
1: Sure.
11: But we're seeing a slightly greater spread in favor of the Republicans on poly markets.
1: That is interesting. And you're right. I mean, I would take betting odds way better than polls, because that's where, if people are literally putting their money down on it, then there's a better indication based on their feel. So that is really interesting for sure. Is there any chance that with these numbers, especially for the House of Representatives, we've talked to some of the congressmen, my congressmen, a few of them here in Kansas and elsewhere that we broadcast, and they say, now again, this is, you know, campaign trail talk, so, you know, take it with a grain of salt, but they're optimistic that they could maintain and even gain some seats in the House, largely because of some of the redistricting that's been done in certain states that could kind of change that up. Do you see that as a possibility here?
11: You know, the individual races definitely get a little bit more complicated, and we definitely see some closer spreads on some of those races than we do as a whole. I have a hard time seeing it being anything but a Democrat majority in the House, just based on the odds. But again, you know, odds are odds. Sometimes things happen that are not as predicted.
1: Yeah, well, that is that is very true, for sure. With the mindset, and are you seeing with the polls, and I know that you know, breaking down the poly market based on the different polls, have a lot of the polls been pretty consistent across the board, from the New York Times to some of the other ones that are done, Gallup polls that are out there? Are they pretty consistent on what they're predicting for midterms?
11: Yeah, I mean, I'm sure there are some outliers, but I haven't seen anything greater than like a five point difference, or I think it's been a few weeks. But I saw at one point there was a 10-point difference, but even then, it still was, for the House at least, was pretty secure.
1: Yeah.
11: But most polls are calling the Senate a coin flip, and that's the one to watch, and also the most one where I think the poly market angle is the most interesting, because again, it has that live time.
1: Yeah.
11: The odds fluctuate dramatically based on the news.
1: Yeah, that is really interesting. I know it's still early, but from the trend that you've seen with watching these polls and from the poly market numbers that have been out there, has there been any increase in, you know, let's take the House of Representatives for an example. If the poly market shows 86% chance that Democrats take over the

0: traders are seeing this and thinking it's going to be longer term and then changing their mind because it doesn't really change the overall trajectory. Now, yeah. Then again, we have a long way till November, so I have a feeling that we're going to see some more crazy spikes and things could continue to do that gradual dip or gradual shift.
1: Yeah, and that's what I'm going to be curious to see is as we go, you know, obviously they're in recess now, so I don't think a lot's going to change over the next, I want to say, month until they come back after the Labor Day weekend for both the House and the Senate. We have the end of a fiscal year. We have the Save America Act. They're still trying to figure out how to actually get passed. I think it really depends on right now, and correct me if I'm wrong here, Kathy, but some of the trends it shows, I think that really the result is going to be based on the actions of Republican leaders in Congress on how much they actually get done or don't get done that may drive their people to the polls.
0: I mean, you could very well be right, and I think summer is an interesting time to look at this because, you know, a lot of people are distracted by other things in the summer, and once fall comes around, people kind of get more into business manner and get back into their normal just schedule. Their kids are back in school, and they have the time to really think and evaluate situations.
1: That is true. I didn't even think about that. Back to school now. They don't have the kids running around at home anymore, so they can actually sit down and do some studying on some of the issues. I guess that would make sense, too.
0: Can't get distracted by the beach anymore.
1: I love that. That is really good. We're talking with Kathy Morris with the Action Network. Let's talk about voter turnout. Have you guys been tracking or following, or are you surprised at the lack of voter turnout right now in some of the primaries? I'm in Kansas. We had our primaries last week. 38% Republican voter turnout, which is, you know, really shocking to me, at least for a midterm season when we had a governor's race, we have Senate races, we have congressional races. I mean, they're pretty big races, and not even a 40% voter turnout in primaries, kind of a shock and awe. And that's been the trend that we've seen in other states around the nation as well. Is that surprising? And will it come down to, do you think, with these odds and numbers, just come out to just basic voter turnout on who shows up to the polls?
0: Yeah, with the numbers as close as we're seeing for the Senate, it's going to really come out to who actually can motivate their voters to come out, because they're even Poly Market, which shows the Republicans in the lead, it's still relatively within the margin of error.
1: Why is that, do you think?
0: I think there's just so many races going on and so many different variables and so many different ways. I think that people lack the confidence to swing one way or the other.
1: That makes sense. I know you guys are nonpartisan. You're just kind of tracking some of the data and information. With the rise of the DSA, the Democratic Socialists that are within the party right now trying to overhaul the entire Democrat establishment party, has that fluctuated with encouragement, voter activism, voter turnout from the Democrat side, do you think? Or has that maybe seen some pushback and resistance?
0: You know, at least for local, like more localized races, it definitely has. Poly Market, and again, it's complicated to say because Poly Market is speculative, so you do occasionally get people who are just trying to, you know, bet on an extreme or less likelihood outcomes.
1: Yeah.
0: But for example, in New York City, Poly Market was calling that well before the polls were calling that.
1: With the Mamdani race for the mayor's race. Yeah, that's interesting. Yeah, and I know that, I mean, look, we broke down those numbers for him. I mean, it was foreign individuals that were voting, and it was the younger generation that overwhelmingly turned out. And again, we talk about voter activism. People didn't show up. A million people showed up to vote in that one. That's it. Only a million people in New York City, and it was predominantly younger individuals and first-time voters that actually turned out to vote. So he won because no one else actually showed up to vote, which goes back to the whole voter engagement issue, doesn't it?
0: Mm-hmm. And it kind of points out another sometimes weakness of traditional polls is who are they calling?
1: Yeah.
0: A lot of times polls tend to not call younger voters, which a lot of the times younger voters do not turn out. So it can often make sense, but when they do, it means the polls can be drastically off.
1: Yeah. Well, that's interesting. And it's going to be interesting to see how going from isolated areas, congressional seats that are very blue, very safe districts for Democrats, where they have been pushing the envelope, getting these more radical candidates in, as opposed to a statewide race having to appeal to a larger broad of voters with a James Tallarico Senate race in Texas or the Abdul El Sayed in Michigan with the Senate race there or a governor's race like we're seeing in Wisconsin tonight. How they appeal to a broader spectrum of people with a more radicalized ideology.
0: Yeah, it's going to be really interesting to see how everything turns out. I think especially in some of these cases, it's not just going to be who's running, but also what else is being voted on.
1: Yeah. It's going to be interesting. Kathy, we get a lot about 30 seconds left here, but are you excited for midterm season? And with the numbers that we're seeing right now, do you think this is kind of how it's going to turn out for the last few months for the 90-day dash to November?

0: You know, I tend to think these numbers are backing what's going what are backing the current likelihood. I would bet on it.
1: Yeah.
0: You know, if I were.
1: Yeah, you put the money on where it's at right now, kind of how it's going to lay out.
0: That's where I stand currently. But again, we've seen some pretty wild fluctuations in races in the past.
1: Yeah.
0: So it's really too early to call.
1: Yeah. The decision and the final factors are still out there. Kathy Morris, we appreciate the time very much, my friend. Let's do it again soon and get you back on here.
0: Yeah, for sure. Thanks so much. Have a good one.
1: Hey, you bet. Appreciate it very much. All right, we got one segment left. Back after this here for The Voice of Reason. Stay tuned.
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4: News. I'm Ted Lindner. South Carolina Republican Senator Darlene Graham one step closer to succeeding her brother Lindsey Graham, who died last month. Fox's Mark Meredith says she advanced to a runoff primary in 2 weeks. She's got strong backing from the White House and President Trump.
5: They wanted to see her advance to this next 6-year term, but whether or not that's going to still be the case after we get through tonight and what the runoff is going to look like is going to be a big question.
4: In Connecticut, Governor Ned Lamont has won the Democratic primary, defeating State Representative Josh Elliott as the governor seeks a third term. Lamont will face Republican State Senator Ryan Fazio in November. In Minnesota, Senator Amy Klobuchar has won the Democratic nomination for governor. On the Republican side, MyPillow founder Mike Lindell, who was backed by President Trump running against Minnesota House Speaker Lisa DeMuth, has lost that race. The Trump-backed U.S. Representative Tom Tiffany has won the Republican nomination for governor in Wisconsin. 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
8: Hello, Americans. I'm Todd Starnes. 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
8: If activists have their way, California preschoolers will soon learn something called Black English. The Black Californians United for Early Care and Education is part of a movement to challenge what they call harmful language hierarchies and affirm Black English as a legitimate rule-governed language rooted in Black history and culture. Now, some of you might think I'm pulling your leg here, but to use a phrase literally from Black English, they be serious. Habitually, using the word be and using double negation is part of what is known as African-American vernacular English. KQED reports Black parents don't want their children talking white. It's almost as if California wants to build a modern-day Tower of Babel. That being said, all you homies might want to get all up in homeschooling. My new book, ready to order online, called The Golden Age, How Trump Saved America. 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Good day.
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11: 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Do it right now. Thanks again to Kathy Morris on the program. Interesting numbers with the stats. 84% chance of Republicans losing the House of Representatives. I'm the eternal optimist. I'm going to say that we might be able to maintain, according to some, actually keep it. I like the shock and awe factor. I know that polymarket odds are better than polls, but at the same time, polymarket betting odds are also based on the polls and the consumer sentiment of what they feel may be happening. And remember the finances, the war chest that we have with the RNC and the MAGA super PAC. So, look, I mean, it's early and things could be changing. I'm the eternal optimist. We'll see exactly what happens. That being said, primaries again tonight, and all eyes are on the state of Wisconsin. Francesca Hong, the radical DSA candidate wanting to run for governor in the state, where Democrats are going out of their way to try and say that she has backed off on some of the absolute radicalism that she's advocated for, the white supremacy, everybody's evil because your skin is white, the history of slavery, everything else, that it was what AOC said was, what did she call it? She called it the woke 1.0, because it's just the old version, and she's totally away from that now, right?
12: The abolished prisons, abolished police, which is also positions that have been taken by a lot of the progressive candidates who have won.
13: Mm-hmm.
12: How do you get around that?
13: Yeah. I mean,
12: those are not positions that are supported by...
13: Right. I mean, I think that a lot of these races, even right now, they'll have a tendency to be nationalized.
12: Yeah.
13: But these races ultimately are local, and all politics are local. My understanding is that Francesca Hong has made clear her present stances to her electorate.
12: Yeah, she's moved away from a lot
13: right,
12: of that.
13: She's like, moved away from it. And I have a local city councilman that yeah. has this... saying woke one was crazy.
11: Woke one was crazy. So one or two things have happening here. Either one, she bought into the gullible propaganda of defund police and people are evil and everything else, racism. And she evolved from that, which is possible, probably highly unlikely, but it's possible. Or like we see every time in elections, that when you finally go from activist to become leader, you change your tone on how you actually campaign and talk to constituents, because you realize that that's extremely unpopular, except for your little circle of crazy people that actually, you know, in your echo chamber resonates very well for you. So when you actually try to pander to a larger crowd like the state of Wisconsin, and you can't just be in your one tiny little district, but you have to appeal to everybody in the state, you change that tone, which is why CNN tried to break that down as well and say, wait a second, nothing's changing here. She's just lying to you to try to actually win.
14: There are people like Francesca Hong who adapted to a lot of that rhetoric and fully believe it, and she's leading a campaign with that as her values. I think Francesca Hong is a deeply unserious person. I think we've all but lost Wisconsin if she wins this primary over David Crowley. I sincerely hope people in Wisconsin choose differently. But
15: I don't, to be clear. I vote for her tomorrow.
14: But she is a reflection of the way, we're laughing now, but this is the way a lot of people were talking. White women were apologizing to me about their own whiteness. And so Francesca Hong saying her proximity to whiteness and her biracial son makes her uncomfortable. Quite frankly, if we take that and put it in 2019, it all kind of gels and fits together.
11: It all fits together because it's the same rhetoric from then, what you're hearing with the rhetoric today. They don't change. If you had that kind of crazy ideology, if you're dumb enough to fall for that type of ideology, and I don't like to call people dumb on this program, we're better than that, but if you fall for that absurd, crazy, hate-mongering, superficial, really low-intelligence type of rhetoric then, you haven't changed. I hope you have that aha moment. I hope you wake up, but you haven't really changed. Come on, man. You really think that's going to happen? And she's running as a part of the DSA, running as a radical, and you're going to pander to the entire state of Wisconsin? I agree with whoever that was on CNN that she's not a serious candidate, but most of these DSA candidates are not serious candidates, but yet the voters, being fooled, think that they are, which is why they're winning across the nation. It's going to be fun to see how that one plays out. We'll be back at it tomorrow to recap that one. Until then, be your own voice of reason. It is the Voice of Reason. I'm Andy Hoosier. We'll see you on the radio soon. Bye.
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20: If a $7 trillion federal budget wasn't big enough, some progressives in Washington have a new idea to expand government through artificial intelligence. Senator Elizabeth Warren is leading the charge, proposing a new excise tax on big tech's data centers based on the massive amount of energy they consume.
21: If we're going to build an AI future that works for everyone, then we need to tax AI and invest in people. Taxing AI raises the money we need to deliver universal health care. So if millions of workers get fired because of AI, those workers don't go bankrupt just from a visit to the doctor.
20: Universal health care alone could cost up to $4 trillion a year. She's also calling for free college. That's another $75 billion plus. Tax experts warn that penalizing the sector will crush American innovation just as we compete with China for global dominance. With Fox on Tech, Darren Botello, Fox Business.
22: This is Carol Platt-Lebel for townhall.com. New York City Mayor Zoran Mamdani recently announced the people who will advise him on his judicial appointments. Notably, not even one of the mayor's 18-person judicial advisory panel is Jewish. This is no small feat in a city where 1 in 8 residents is Jewish, and between 35 and 50% of the city bar is Jewish. In fact, the odds of this omission of a single Jew occurring by chance has been estimated at 4/10,000 of 1%. Alone, this exclusion would be disturbing, but it's part of a broader pattern. Mamdani has reversed orders barring city agencies from participating in boycotts or divestment efforts targeting Israel and omitted historic Jewish neighborhoods from a map highlighting immigrant enclaves. Anti-Semitism is the canary in the coal mine for a sick society. It's rearing its ugly head in New York City.
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4: Another primary night. I'm Ted Lindner, Fox News. Darlene Graham has advanced to the Republican special primary runoff election for U.S. Senate in South Carolina. This is to fill late Senator Lindsey Graham's seat for the full term. President Trump reacting to the news Tuesday night.
0: It's great that she's doing so well, and she's a very good woman, and she's got good genetics because she's related to Lindsey, who's a real professional. So we'll see. I'm going to call her right now. She just called me.
4: The runoff, where Darlene Graham will take on Representative Ralph Norman, is set for August 25th. Polls are closed in Wisconsin. Voters will soon know if Francesca Hong is the latest progressive Democrat to win a primary this midterm season. Fox's Alexandria Hoff.
2: The outcome of tonight's primary, this will truly shape how the Democratic Party at large engages with voters, because a Francesca Hong victory will mean that the DSA's influence on the party has been cemented. Hong cast her ballot in Madison, Wisconsin earlier today. She's a Democratic Socialist member of the state assembly and a former chef who has found that Democrats in at least her areas where she's popular, they truly have an appetite for taking a sharp left turn. But in the past 2 weeks, she's also embarked on this balancing act, trying to soothe concerns from other state Democrats over her electability in November. She's walked back some of those outlandish past statements we've heard about, you know, defunding the police, abolishing prisons, the Senate, and Thanksgiving, saying she's evolved on those.
4: Hong speaking to supporters in Madison, Wisconsin this past hour. Socialist Hong there leading the race, trailing the race to David Crowley at this hour. Tom Tiffany wins the Republican nomination for governor in Wisconsin, endorsed by President Trump. Connecticut Governor Ned Lamont has won the Democratic primary, defeating State Representative Josh Elliott. The governor seeking his third term in office. He'll face Republican State Senator Ryan Fazio in the general election in November. And in Minnesota, Senator Amy Klobuchar has won the Democratic nomination for governor. 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
4: President Trump flying aboard Air Force One on Tuesday as details emerged of a secret aircraft switch last month in Turkey. Fox's Jared Halpern with more on that from the White House.
34: Video shows President Trump boarding the older, light blue-colored Air Force One in Ankara, Turkey last month after the NATO summit. But the Washington Post reports the president secretly was ferried by a catering truck off that aircraft to a nearby plane, unknown to the traveling press corps and several administration officials. The move, the report says, was made amid a credible threat from Iran. The White House has not confirmed those events and at the time said the newer Air Force One was flown to England as part of a troop visit. President Trump boarded the new aircraft in England for the final leg back to Washington. At the White House, Jared Halpern, Fox News.
4: The president says he slipped away from Air Force One in Turkey because advisors wanted him on a different plane due to a threat. A military veteran is on his way home after spending more than 4 years in a Russian prison. Fox's Molly Lyon has more.
35: President Trump posting on Truth Social that he spoke with the Russian President Vladimir Putin personally on this issue and helped to bring former U.S. Marine Robert Gilman home, quote, that he was released very much on a humanitarian basis. We appreciate this decision and the fact that Russia asked for no one in return. No exchange took place. The 32-year-old American is on a State Department aircraft along with his mother and a medical team making a swift journey back to the United States, first Andrews Air Force Base in Washington, D.C., then ultimately on to Texas, where severe health concerns will be addressed.
4: Gilman had been in jail for allegedly beating a police officer and for attacking prison officials, but his family has disputed those charges. The veteran had reportedly been hospitalized in a life-threatening condition before he was released. And tonight, Wednesday night's Powerball jackpot worth $1 billion. It's a cash value of at least $433.1 million if you win. Good luck. I'm Ted Lindner. This is Fox News.
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6: The KCRG TV 9 First Alert forecast. Partly cloudy, a chance of storms is possible overnight tonight. Winds east 5 to 10, a low near 71. Chance of storms for your day on Wednesday. Winds southeast 5 to 10, a high near 84. And those storms stick around Wednesday evening. Winds east southeast 5 to 10, a low near 70. I'm TV 9 First Alert weather intern Kylie Phillip on News Talk 1540, KXEL.
7: We have 79 degrees now on News Talk 1540, KXEL.
33: 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Gary McNamara and Eric Harley talk about everything from politics to social issues and news of the day. Whether you're up late or you're just starting your day, welcome to the show. 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
8: All across America, we are Red Eye Radio. I'm Gary McNamara. Eric's under the weather. I didn't even get a text. Alan, you got a text, right? Here in the last half hour, so we hope he's okay. So it's you and me talking about how the commies are doing tonight. Primaries across the nation. By the way, before we even get there, I was just reading an article. We'll get to it a little bit later on. And it was like, the headline was, why did Illinois duck the DSA wave? And it's, they prefer corruption over socialism. Oh, my God. That's just great. But let me just check out the latest here. All the excitement is on the governor's race of Wisconsin right now. And let me just go. Okay, let me just go right here. I got so many windows open. All right, still 95%. Hong is still down by 0.4%. And let me see, closing in. 95% of the vote in. And still a little over 3,000 votes. Crowley's still in the lead. And the big thing here is, you know, and we'll get to some of the other races. By the way, it's a it'll be Graham and Norman for the runoff. And that was pretty accurate. One of the things that's being looked at is the number one. Still, if Hong loses, it's still roughly 40-40 in Wisconsin. So you can see that the debate is going on communism versus just radical leftism. But what I found interesting, and I was looking at, for example, some of the polling, and I said this last week, some of the polling that was just way off, I mean, just way, way off last week when it came to the Democrats and still off now. And to just give you an example, and I was saying, I wonder when Trafalgar, who does a ton usually in most elections of state polling, you know, I forgot the guy's name here at the moment, but Trafalgar was not a part of any of those polls. And I just saw today that Trafalgar did two polls over the last week for the South Carolina Senate race. And it's roughly around six points. About 7 points, maybe. A little over 6 points. And last week it was Trafalgar had it at a 10-point race with Graham in the lead by 6 points. And the one that was the one... Today, yeah, or yesterday, I forgot. What was today was actually yesterday. But Trafalgar had it as a plus six yesterday. I mean, the last poll on the day, almost dead on. And a week ago, it was plus 10. And then you look at the polling, for example, for the Wisconsin race, and look at the last month here, and I'll get you all the different pollsters out there. Right now they say Crowley is up plus three. Here is the last month, okay? PPP, Hong, plus 18. Marquette, this is July, plus 22. PPP, which that's a Democratic pollster, by the way, the PPP poll. Hong, plus 20. Impact Research, Hong, 13. Marquette University. Marquette University, and it would have been plus 11. Those are all July and August polls, which means roughly, if you look at it, she had an average of 15 points that she was up. And so you look at this and say, how can the pollsters be that far off? Is it really in different states that Democrats are really having this conundrum? We don't know what to do here. We don't know what to do. We don't know what to do. We don't know what to do. I don't know. Do I want just a radical leftist? Let me see. What do I want? Do I want, you know, just burning down cities, or do I want full bore communism? You know, what am I looking? I can't decide what I want. Because that's, to me, really interesting. And you go back, to February and March, and Hong was actually in the lead, was in the lead, plus three and plus one. And, you know, and so that was really, and then since then it's been boom. The more she has shown her radicalism, the more she moved up in the polls. But what we see right now is, and let me just see if there's any update on it, with 95% in, it is, okay, there are still more votes coming in. Still up about 3,100. She's down by 3,100 right now is where it's at. So for the Minnesota GOP governor's race, by the way, Mike Lindell did not win. He was the president's choice there, did not win. Graham, the president's choice in South Carolina, wins by about 6 points. So that's where we are now. And again, the most interesting thing, and we've spent a lot of time talking about polling over the last few years, and we always tell you in a presidential election or a midterm, we always tell you afterwards who was the most accurate pollster. And so you look at where the polling, and especially the polling of Democrats, you know, the PPP poll, for example, which showed Hong in this incredible lead, which apparently she never had because she's losing right here at the moment. She may end up winning. They have not called that race yet. They believe that in some of the big counties that still haven't finished counting, she'll do much better and will pull off the race. But still, the polling is so incredibly off. And you look at places like Trafalgar, which is, you know, just, they're really great at polling. Really, really good at polling. Rasmussen's not bad in polling, and they're both considered Republican pollsters. But really, when you're a pollster, what's your purpose? And this is where Eric and I don't remember when we said this. We said that what you're getting in pollsters is they're not polling anymore. They're political activist pollsters. Because there's no way you can be off that much. I just don't buy it. We have elections all the time when it's, okay, you know, it's really up in the air. You know, we mentioned yesterday, and we've talked about this a lot, how there is a split in the Republican Party. There is a populist, liberal demographic in the Republican Party that believes they're conservative, and they're not. Then there's the real conservatives. And we went through all the different issues yesterday. And one of the biggest issues is how can you be, if you're a conservative, you recognize it. If you're somebody who doesn't actually pay attention to the issues as a Republican, and you're more tribal, which does exist. You just ignore it. And one of those is when Trump's out there screaming, we got to get rid of socialism and communism, yet he and J.D. Vance both agree on equity and ownership of big companies like AI companies and a global wealth fund, which would be a government slush fund to invest in business. And Trump's already taken equity in 30 different companies. You can't sit there and scream we're against socialism, because you're attempting to control the means of productions. Conservatives know that. We all know that. We all know it. You may not want to talk about it. I told you earlier this yesterday, I think it was, a couple of people that I know I've had that discussion with, that have sat there and said, we're against socialism. I go, well, what about this? And they're both answers to me. Both answers were, well, what do you do, vote Democrat? No, that's not the point. You speak out about it. If you're willing to speak out, because obviously you're willing to speak out, you speak out when your own party or the president does things that you're absolutely, and this way in Congress, I'll say the Republican Congress, they're not screaming. I'm trying to think, has anybody screamed bloody murder over that? You would think that if socialism, communism is such a huge issue, that Republicans would be out there saying, we cannot accept this. We should not be taking equity in companies. We do not want government to have an investment fund where whoever is in the executive office decides where money goes. No. Either you're against it or you're for it. You can't sit there and say, well, you know, I'm okay with the means of productions being controlled by a Republican. Because then a Democrat comes in office and then they control it. But even with that, and that's a huge issue, and every single Republican, I believe, recognizes it, except the ones that just ignore it and don't want to get involved in that and maybe tribal. They know. Everyone I've talked to knows. And they're just like, well, you know, Democrats are worse. Yeah, but you're making it easy for Democrats now to come out and say, hey, Trump's for it. J.D. Vance is for it. They agree with us. They believe the government should have much more control in business, just like we do. So vote for us, because you know we're going to do it, because we're all for it. Maybe half the Republican Party is for it. But still, Trafalgar, at least we've seen in South Carolina and in past elections, his polling is right on. And the Democrat polling and the media polling is all over the freaking place. And so, let me see, any difference here? No, still 95%. Let me just clear it here. Okay, down to 0.3% now. It is under 3,000 now. So, Hong is coming back. But we've got a great show today. We've got so much, oh man, so much going on. I mean, of course, we will have our WNBA update. Got to have that again. What was the, the Gaza deal. Doesn't seem to be going the way that we want. That coming up. Iran, Trump came out yesterday. We'll have the audio, I think, where he came out and said, I didn't make the call. Secret Service does. That's exactly what we said yesterday. Secret Service makes the call on that. And Secret Service cares about protecting the president. So they'll react and protect the president. And that's just the reality of it. I saw the White House Correspondents Association. In the statement that I saw from Jackie Heinrich, it was more, you know, we didn't know what was going on and we need to keep informed. We can't be promoting stuff in the press that isn't true. We understand security and how you have to do it. We just wish you had come clean with us earlier And from the way she wrote it, it seemed like there wasn't vicious response back from the administration. Like the administration understood the point from what I read yesterday on that. So we got a great show ahead. We are Red Eye Radio.
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13: This is the Bloomberg Real Estate Report. I'm Denise Pellegrini. It's now a good time to invest in multifamily real estate. Amy Rubenstein, CEO of Chicago-based Clear Investment Group, which specializes in acquiring distressed mid-size multifamily real estate with an eye to creating more affordable housing, thinks so. She says demand for affordable housing is going to go up as mortgage rates make this a difficult time for people to switch from renting to buying. And
14: we also have, at the same time, a slowing down of construction starts, which is going to create future supply constraints. And so that sets us up for a very solid investment period for particularly what we do. Now we can provide that without having this extra supply coming in.
13: Rubenstein also says, remember one more important thing about investing in property.
14: Real estate is a hedge against inflation. So for investors, this is where they want to be.
13: And that's the Bloomberg Real Estate Report. I'm Denise Pellegrini.
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0: board destroying the United States, destroying the Constitution, and now proudly doing it. But some of them may be trying to back off a little bit on some of the things that people notice. For example, if you say, well, we want to get rid of the Senate, we want to get rid, we want the presidency and the Supreme Court under a branch of just a legislative branch that would exist, which would be totally by population. Now, that's not going to happen. And why isn't that going to happen? Why aren't we going to get rid of the Senate? You think Rhode Island and Vermont, you think they're going to vote to get rid of the Senate and have really no representation in Congress? You think these liberal states will do it? Most of me says no. Part of me says yes when you saw what happened in Virginia. We want to be part of the compact. We want to take away our representation. That's what the Democrats did in Virginia. We don't want to have representation anymore. We want California, Texas, Florida, Illinois, and New York to control everything. And with the growing migration to southern states, we eventually want southern states to control everything. Because if you ever did that, and there was a great debate the other day because it was when people were talking about that, if, you know, the futurists, the population migration futurists out there, and who knows what would eventually happen in 75 years. But that whole thing that by 2100, Florida and Texas will absolutely dominate the population. That California will be about 50 million and Texas will be 100 million people. And Florida will be 60 million and California will be the third biggest state. And New York will have lost population big time. And then the migration to other southern states is where it's going. Now, can you predict migration habits for 75 years? No. There are too many variables in there. But you can make the case that politically it's the last thing that you should do, but they don't care. It's like the ranked choice voting. When they thought two Republicans might win, Democrats were saying, we need to get rid of ranked choice voting. We need to get rid of it. Well, it didn't happen. The two Republicans were on the top. And so two Republicans would face off. But they realized what they did could come back to bite them. We are Red Eye Radio.
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0: and still the same thing Real Clear Politics has called Crowley the winner. Let me just check Fox Online here. Nope. Progressives notch key wins across map as Hong race hangs in the balance. And let me just try to update that one more time to see. Yeah, still nothing yet. But yeah, so, you know, that's really the great question. You know, where's the Democratic voter now? You know what, the whole WNBA thing, that's the beautiful thing about it is, it's all across popular culture now. Well, and I, as we've always said, the radical transgender movement's always been, to us, a benchmark issue. Because if you can convince people, as they have, they've convinced, you know, a significant portion, what that actual amount is for Democrats, is it over half? But they've convinced a significant portion of Democrats that a man can be a woman if a man says so. They've basically been able to brainwash half of their party. Something that is impossible. It's completely and totally delusional. And none of them will actually talk about it. If you talk about it, that's transphobic. And then we say, define transphobic. You're against transgenders. How have I said that? I just want biological men. Transgenders can play their biological sex. I'm not against them. We separate things, athletics and contact sports, by biological sex. That's what Democrats fought for years with Title IX. Do Democrats, do you remember there used to be a women's rights movement that you used to support and now it's gone? Feminism is dead, as we said. Feminism is dead because if you cannot define a woman and anybody can be a woman, then your minority status is gone. We are Red Eye Radio.
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6: 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Before leaving for the August recess, the U.S. Senate discussed Social Security solvency. Iowa U.S. Senator Charles Grassley chaired a subcommittee hearing on the topic.
7: It's a start of a dialogue we have to have for the problem you just brought up, that by the end of 2032, the surpluses in the Social Security Trust Fund that resulted from the compromise of President Reagan way back in the 1980s, it built up a big reserve. That reserve's going to be gone, and then the law says that you can only pay out what comes in from the payroll tax, and that will be about a 22% cut. And we got to act quickly to get reforms made in Social Security so that everybody gets 100% after 2032, just like they are before 2032. But the longer you wait, the more difficult it is. In fact, I'd have to say Congress has already waited too long.
6: The Social Security Trust Fund is predicted to be insolvent in 2032, which will trigger automatic cuts in benefits. The Iowa Business Report is presented with support from Camp Courageous near Monticello, Iowa. For information on next month's annual Pineapple Gala fundraiser, go to campcourageous.org. I'm Jeff Stein for the Iowa Business Report.
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0: This is a Bloomberg Money Minute. With implications for Wall Street, the Fed, and the upcoming elections, we get the latest info on retail inflation today. The Labor Department's July Consumer Price Index is forecast to show a month-to-month increase of less than a tenth of a percent, which would bring down the year-over-year inflation number to 3.3%. While still far from the Fed's declared threshold of 2%, the so-called core inflation rate that factors out seasonal food and energy price volatilities is forecast to slip to a more palatable 2.5% year over year. This week's devastating earthquake in Colombia that killed hundreds and caused widespread damage has disrupted one of the key economic engines that could help the country rebuild. The head of an exporters group says shipments of Colombian coffee have been paused as key highways are blocked, activity at the nation's main port is disrupted, and attempts to reroute coffee to smaller ports are complicated by a severe shortage of trucks. Andrew O'Day, Bloomberg Radio.
1: Democrats are being sold a narrative that Plattner is the only choice for the race against Susan Collins. Maine voters don't have to accept that. 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Blaming rape victims wasn't enough. Allegations of horrible abuse towards women wasn't enough. His crazy positions. I'm a communist. None of that matters to anybody.
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3: News. I'm Sue Guzman. The Democratic primary race for Wisconsin governor is coming down the wire between David Crowley and Francesca Wong. Wisconsin Democratic Congresswoman Gwen Moore, who endorsed Crowley, is calling for unity.
4: We got to give some grace to people who did not prevail because we're all in this together.
3: Crowley is holding a razor-thin lead over the Democratic Socialist Hong. In Minnesota, Lieutenant Governor Peggy Flanagan, the winner of the Democratic Senate primary, besting Representative Angie Craig, the latest victory of a progressive over the party's establishment. Republican South Carolina Senator Darlene Graham stepped closer to permanently succeeding her late brother Lindsey. She'll face off against Ralph Norman in a runoff. And crews battling a fire trying to rescue survivors from a burning passenger ferry in the tourist island of Bali. 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
5: The KCRG TV 9 First Alert forecast. Partly cloudy, a chance of storms is possible overnight tonight. Winds east 5 to 10, a low near 71. Chance of storms for your day on Wednesday. Winds southeast 5 to 10, a high near 84. And those storms stick around Wednesday evening. Winds east southeast 5 to 10, a low near 70. I'm TV9 First Alert weather intern Kylie Phillip on News Talk 1540, KXEL.
6: The Eastern Iowa temperature is 77 degrees from KXEL.
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0: Really?
1: Oh, I did see the Indiana Fever. Let's end this hour talking the WNBA. Oh, my gosh. Some of this stuff being posted on social media. I saw the coach of the Indiana Fever got upset at the press pregame before they went out and won the game because I guess the press was implying she wasn't defending her own player. She was making the case. I didn't see it. It was happened so quick. I really didn't know. I thought it was, you know, and the whole thing going on. And then the whole, oh, my gosh, the white privilege back and forth. Oh, my gosh, it's just beautiful. Well, the white privilege, it wasn't on the foul. It was the white privileges. The referees aren't calling things fair. So you're saying the referees in the WNBA are racist. God. It's just, you can't make this up. Oh, wow. Wait a minute. Isn't the WNBA meeting today to discuss what they're going to do? I don't know, but I think possibly they're just going to ban the word woman. You just don't say woman anymore. There are no sexes, there are no genders. That will be their solution. Where is it going to go? I don't know. If they don't know, how the hell would I know? We are Red Eye Radio.
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0: 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More than 200 amazing full-color photos document the damage and the recovery. 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On September 23, 1959, Soviet Premier Nikita Khrushchev began an unprecedented tour of the United States, including a speech in Des Moines and a visit to the heart of the world's best corn country, here in Iowa. The Roswell and Elizabeth Garst Farm near Coon Rapids in Guthrie County was the site of an amazing visit by Khrushchev. Roswell Garst played an active role in the 1930s and 1940s in the conversion of old-style family farms to then-modern agribusiness, including his key role in marketing hybrid seed corn.
11: Nikita Khrushchev's American tour swings into the world's best corn country. On the Coon Rapids, Iowa farm of Roswell Garst, Mr. K has one of the most jovial and folksy days of his visit. Khrushchev shows an enthusiasm springing from his Ukrainian peasant background, whose nation has long known major food production problems.
0: The Garst Farmstead was added to the National Register of Historic Places on August 12, 2009, and is located on Highway 141 in the northwestern corner of Guthrie County. The Garst Farmstead officially became historic on this date in 2009. And that's Iowa Almanac for August 12th. I'm Jeff Stein.
12: 32.

0: and New York will have lost population big time. And then the migration to other southern states is where it's going. Now, can you predict migration habits for 75 years? No. There are too many variables in there. But you can make the case that politically it's the last thing that you should do, but they don't care. It's like the ranked choice voting. When they thought two Republicans might win, Democrats were saying, we need to get rid of ranked choice voting. We need to get rid of it. Well, it didn't happen. The two Republicans were on the top, and so two Republicans would face off, but they realized what they did could come back to bite them. We are Red Eye Radio.
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6: 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Turns out mom was right all along. 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Beat the robots to the good stuff. 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

0: This is a Bloomberg Money Minute. Even as the auto industry started recovering from pandemic, then tariff supply disruptions, Ford's truck production was disrupted by a factory fire affecting an aluminum supplier last year. GM apparently has seen enough. It has set up a plan to guarantee supply of as much as $4.5 billion in parts to safeguard it from supply shocks, natural or man-made. It's reached a deal to prepay suppliers interest and fees on critical components so they can stockpile them and hopefully prevent anyone from running out. Marijuana merger, at least possibly, Canada's Aurora Cannabis says it is aware of the unsolicited $272 million takeover offer rival cannabis company Curaleaf Holdings has made and says it will assemble a special committee to consider it. Follows letters Aurora said it received from the much larger Curaleaf back in June, but with which it did not engage at the time. As part of its pitch, Curaleaf says Aurora would have a better foothold in markets around the world, including the U.S. Andrew O'Day, Bloomberg Radio.
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2: News. I'm Sue Guzman. Milwaukee Democratic County Executive David Crowley declared the winner over self-proclaimed Democratic Socialist Francesca Hong in the Milwaukee governor's race. Hong addressed his supporters Tuesday night.
3: No matter who wins this primary, we're going to continue to fight for each other. We are going to collectively reject despair. And we are going to unite.
2: Representative Tom Tiffany won on the Republican side. South Carolina Republican Senator Darlene Graham inching closer to permanently succeeding her brother Lindsey, who died last month. Graham had the support of President Trump and will face Representative Ralph Norman in a runoff. And Russia has released a U.S. Marine veteran who had been in prison for more than 4 years, following reports that Robert Gilman was gravely ill and at risk of dying behind bars. 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
4: The KCRG TV 9 First Alert forecast. Partly cloudy, a chance of storms is possible overnight tonight. Winds east 5 to 10, a low near 71. Chance of storms for your day on Wednesday. Winds southeast 5 to 10, a high near 84. And those storms stick around Wednesday evening. Winds east southeast 5 to 10, a low near 70. I'm TV 9 First Alert weather intern Kylie Phillip on News Talk 1540, KXEL.
5: Currently it's 76 degrees on the Voice of Eastern Iowa.
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0: National Weather Service in the Quad Cities has issued a severe thunderstorm warning for northwestern Johnson County, southern Benton County, southwestern Linn County, northern Iowa County, until 5:30 a.m. At 4:36 a.m., a severe thunderstorm was located over Bell Plain, or 13 miles northwest of Marengo, moving east at 40 miles an hour. Expected hazards include quarter-size hail. The following impacts are expected. Damage to vehicles is expected. This severe thunderstorm will be near Bell Plain, Blairstown, Luzerne, Costa, and Hannon Lake Park around 4:40 a.m. Marengo around 4:45 a.m. Norway, Iowa County Fairgrounds, and Watkins around 4:50 a.m. West Amana and High Amana around 4:55 a.m. Other locations in the path of the severe thunderstorm include Walford, Amana, East Amana, Middle Amana, South Amana, Cedar Rapids, Fairfax, Swisher, Cedar Rapids Municipal Airport, Shuleyville, and Coos Falls. This includes Interstate 380 between mile markers 2 and 19. Take cover now.
1: 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It's what's best for job creators. And if we focus on it in America, we can get back to that 3%+ GDP growth, which is what our country really needs. And that is true. I mean, we do need, you know, a growth. You know, we talked about it now with the growth we've been having. You know, they always talked about, well, we can get the deficit under control with growth. Ain't happening. And as Eric and I have said many times before, and I'm glad the Florida Chamber of Commerce had brought it up, it's not a competition. If California and Illinois and New York were booming economically, it would help Texas and Florida. I don't want any state to fail. I don't want California to fail. I don't want Illinois to fail. I don't want New York to fail. If they succeed economically, fine. But the reality is they don't want it. They don't. They do not judge success in any way except jealousy, envy, and selfishness. And they view, you know, and by the way, and greed, or what they believe is a definition of greed, because to them, the definition of greed is you being successful in voluntary activities. Because that's what free markets are. It's voluntary. Nobody forces you to buy anything. Nobody forces you to take a particular job. All of those are things that you voluntarily do. They wish to be in a system which takes the voluntary out of it and demands, based on the fact that they believe they have all the good virtue, you're evil, therefore what you have is theirs. That's what they're thinking. That's actually the definition of greed.

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0: National Weather Service in the Quad Cities has issued a severe thunderstorm warning for southwestern Cedar County, northern Johnson County, southeastern Benton County, southwestern Linn County, northeastern Iowa County, until 6:30 a.m. At 5:25 a.m., a severe thunderstorm was located over East Amana, or 12 miles southwest of Cedar Rapids, moving east at 35 miles an hour. Expected hazards include 60 miles an hour wind gusts and quarter-size hail. The following impacts are expected. Hail damage to vehicles is expected. Expect wind damage to roofs, siding, and trees. Locations impacted include Cedar Rapids, Iowa City, West Branch, Coralville, North Liberty, Solon, Tiffin, Ely, Walford, Swisher, Oxford, Shoeyville, Oakdale, Amana, Lake McBride State Park, Rochester, Buchanan, Middle Amana, Newport, and Cedar Valley. This includes the following highways: Interstate 80 in Iowa between mile markers 236 and 264. Interstate 380 between mile markers 1 and 13. Take cover now. Do not drive your vehicle through flooded roadways.
1: Yes, so it would be the necessary number of hours of sleep, and then a regular bedtime regimen. And again, it's whatever is most relaxing to the kid, a regular bedtime, a regular wake time. And then the bedtime routine needs to consist of, you know, a quiet, dark room. It doesn't have to be completely dark, but primarily dark. And cool, you know. A lot of data suggests that fairly cool room can definitely promote good quality sleep. Even as cold, you might hear some people say as cold as like 62, 66. But again, everyone is different, yeah. but it can be difficult to get a room, you know, that cool.
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0: This is the Agricultural Law and Tax Report. I'm Roger McOwen. 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But a recent tax court case is a reminder that if those transactions aren't properly documented, the IRS may rewrite the tax result. I'll be back in a moment with the details.
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0: In a recent tax court case, the taxpayer argued that money received from his corporation was simply repayment of loans he had previously made to the business. The problem was that the so-called promissory note didn't look like a real loan. There was no meaningful expectation of repayment and none of the normal features you'd expect in an arm's-length lending arrangement. The tax court found that the corporation had simply been paying the shareholders' personal expenses. Those payments were treated as constructive dividends, taxed as capital gain because the taxpayer's stock basis was zero. The court also prevented the taxpayer from changing the tax treatment in later years after earlier returns could no longer be audited. 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I'm Roger McOwen.
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5: Fox News, I'm CJ Pop. An establishment Democrat defeats his far-left Democratic Socialist challenger in the Wisconsin primary for governor.
6: Milwaukee County Executive David Crowley beat Francesca Hong by less than a percentage point. Establishment Democrats are certainly celebrating this win. They were afraid that a Hong victory would essentially hand the GOP the keys to the governor's mansion in November.
5: Fox's Madeline Rivera. Crowley takes on the Republican Tom Tiffany. And the race for U.S. Senator in Minnesota.
7: Progressive Lieutenant Governor Peggy Flanagan defeats Angie Craig in Minnesota's Senate primary. Former NFL sideline reporter Michelle Tafoya, who was backed by President Trump, easily won Minnesota's Republican primary and will take on Flanagan in November.
5: Fox's Chris DeMeo. Interim South Carolina Senator Darlene Graham reaches a runoff against Congressman Ralph Norman for her late brother's Senate seat. 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
8: The TV9 First Alert forecast. Chance of storms this morning with highs in the lower 80s. Tonight, a chance of storms with upper 60s and lower 70s. Thursday, showers and storms likely with highs in the upper 70s. Friday, chance of showers and storms with upper 70s. We'll continue the chance Saturday with mid to upper 80s. From the TV9 First Alert Weather Lab, I'm Justin Roberts on News Talk 1540 KXEL.
9: This hour, it's 75 degrees from News Talk 1540 KXEL.

0: and would degrade the neighborhood. Amy told the California Post that she was outraged by the threats, says the American flag is a symbol of freedom. Yet another reason why homeowners should do their homework and make sure they do not buy a home in a neighborhood that is governed by communists. My new book is available to pre-order, The Golden Age, How Trump Saved America. 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
2: Thanks for being with us. A pet goose in the greater Houston area is being hailed as a hero for alerting a sleeping family to a fire that erupted in their barn. Fort Bend County resident Ben Gerber told KHOU television that he was asleep in front of the TV last week when he was roused by the honking of Goosey, the family's four-month-old pet goose. The family's home security cameras recorded as Goosey let out several loud honks while flames erupted in the barn behind the home. Gerber was able to extinguish the flames, and the animals inside the barn were able to escape unharmed. Gerber and his wife Chelsea, by the way, said the incident could have turned tragic if not for Goosey's vigilance. Goosey came to live with the family in May at the urging of the Gerber's younger daughter, Elaine, after they attended an event called Hug a Goose. That'll do it for this hour. For Nicole Murray and Mike Gavin, I'm Gordon Deal. 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

0: This is a Bloomberg Money Minute. Our collective taste for protein shows no sign of abating. Mediterranean fast casual chain Cava says sales rose faster than expected last quarter as customers were drawn in by tasty proteins, with menu items such as pomegranate glazed salmon proving an especially big draw. Costs increased, but it held the line on prices and was rewarded with a 9% comparable sales increase. But sales slowed last month as customers became cautious over the Cyclospora outbreak, of which Cava was not part. One of the world's biggest suppliers of computer servers says sales right now are on pace to trounce even the most optimistic predictions of analysts. Supermicro Computer says revenue this quarter could top $15 billion, a good $3 billion ahead of forecast. Supermicro is benefiting from surging demand for gear to train and run AI tasks. Its servers are fitted with chips made by NVIDIA that have become the workhorse for the vast majority of AI data centers. Andrew O'Day, Bloomberg Radio.
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2: Wisconsin Democrats say no to a socialist. I'm Dave Anthony, Fox News. Francesca Hong, who led in the polls, lost in the primary for governor, beaten by a Democrat who had dropped out of the race last month and then got back in, David Crowley, who was endorsed by outgoing Governor Tony Evers.
3: This was not the outcome that many had predicted. Milwaukee County Executive David Crowley beat Francesca Hong by less than a percentage point. Establishment Democrats are certainly celebrating this win. They were afraid that a Hong victory would essentially hand the GOP the key to the governor's mansion in November. Hong had faced scrutiny over previous social media posts. Crowley will now take on Republican Tom Tiffany in November.
2: Fox's Madeline Rivera. A progressive did win in Minnesota. Lieutenant Governor Peggy Flanagan nominated for Senate after beating Congresswoman Angie Craig by 20 points.
4: Trump cut 15 million people off of their health care, and Michelle Tafoya said, yes, sir.
2: Tafoya, a former TV sportscaster, won the Republican Senate primary. Senate Amy Klobuchar won the Democratic primary for Minnesota governor and will take on Lisa DeMuth, who defeated Trump-backed Republican Mike Lindell. The senator the president supported in South Carolina took a step toward being on the November ballot. Darlene Graham, who's running to replace her late brother Lindsey as the GOP Senate nominee.
5: I know he's looking down right now, smiling though, so that gives me peace, but it's difficult.
2: Appointed to finish his term, Senator Graham finished first in the primary but did not get 50%, so she'll face Congressman Ralph Norman in a GOP will be runoff in 2 weeks. In Connecticut, a Democratic congressman lost. John Larson, the 10th House lawmaker, primaried out this year. Luke Bronin beat Larson by 22 points. In the Iran standoff, President Trump keeps insisting U.S. controls the Strait of Hormuz shipping. He also reacted. Reports he made a stealthy exit switching planes at the NATO summit in Turkey last year.
6: They wanted me to do it, so I do it. I do what they say.
2: It was actually last month he left Turkey. America's listening to Fox News.
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2: That Trump exit from the NATO summit, secretly switching planes last month, that was because of a threat from Iran. Now, there's been another setback for the president in his push to regulate elections by restricting voting by mail.
10: A federal judge in Boston has put a temporary hold on an executive order President Trump says would restrict mail-in ballots by ordering the U.S. Postal Service to compile a list of eligible voters and deliver ballots only to those addresses. In her ruling, Judge Indira Talwani says the Postal Service may not enforce the order with respect respect to the midterm elections in November, writing the injunction is needed to prevent changing election rules so close to election day. Other executive orders aimed at tightening election rules have also been blocked by federal courts. President Trump is urging Congress to pass legislation that would require proof of citizenship and ID for voters. At the White House, Jared Halpern, Fox News.
2: A Little League team from Texas won a baseball game that played out in court, not on the field.
11: A Texas judge has reversed his decision on granting a temporary restraining order to the Tulsa National Little League team after they were disqualified from a regional tournament. Little League Baseball removed the team from the Southwest Regional Tournament on Monday for having an ineligible player on the team. But later that night, parents of the team filed and were granted a temporary restraining order, allowing the team to play for the regional championship against West Texas on Tuesday night. But after Little League Baseball filed an emergency motion Tuesday to dissolve the order, the judge obliged, meaning Tulsa is out and West Texas advances. Court documents say the ineligible player had a wrong birth year entered on behalf of a sibling. Tony Genualdo, Fox News.
2: In Major League Baseball, the Rays beat the A's 12-4, extending Tampa Bay's win streak to 8 games. We'll get an inflation update next hour, expected to show only a slight increase in consumer prices last month from June, and ahead of that on Wall Street, stock futures are rising. I'm Dave Anthony. This is Fox News.
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13: This is Hugh Hewitt for townhall.com. Abdu El-Sayed won Michigan's recent primary for the United States Senate seat that is open in Michigan. He's the most radical Democratic nominee for the Senate since the Civil War. He'll face GOP Congressman and Army veteran FBI special agent as well, Mike Rogers, in the fall. El-Sayed campaigns with an Islamist-supporting extremist by the name of Hassan Piker, who's also a racist and a misogynist. That El-Sayed hates the state of Israel is not open for debate. He does. Most Jews and many non-Jews believe that El-Sayed is anti-Semitic to the core. Rogers versus El-Sayed is the most important race of 2026. Michigan's collective common sense will be tested over the next 3 months. Will they vote for an experienced, responsible, serious legislator who understands the world and America's role in it and support Mike Rogers? Or will they vote for the radical who cares for from the river to the sea more than he does the national security of the United States? My money is on Mike Rogers.
14: The TV9 First Alert forecast, chance of storms this morning with highs in the lower 80s. Tonight, a chance of storms with upper 60s and lower 70s. Thursday, showers and storms likely with highs in the upper 70s. Friday, chance of showers and storms with upper 70s. We'll continue the chance Saturday with mid to upper 80s. From the TV9 First Alert Weather Lab, I'm Justin Roberts on News Talk 1540 KXEL.
15: This hour, it's 75 degrees from News Talk 1540 KXEL.
16: And now, this is the Kudlow Riff.
17: Communism versus socialism, that's going to be one of the themes. You know, let me just begin right now on the economy. You had a jobs report, new record high in stocks.
16: More after this.
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16: And now, this is the Kudlow Riff.
17: And were it not for the Iran war and the temporary rise in energy prices, our inflation rate would probably be less than 2%. Even so, based on various measures, median inflation is only about 2.6%. It's an excellent performance. Private jobs up, federal jobs down. It's a reordering of the economy from President Biden's socialism to Mr. Trump's free enterprise. A very important point. Other data points, just a couple more factoids. I don't want to bore you with facts. But the manufacturing area of our economy, which was which was moribund during the Biden years. People working with their hands and their tools and their electronics and their AI and their applications and welders and builders and carpenters and electricians and you name it. The Institute for Supply Managers, ISMs, you know, very important indicator. The manufacturing survey is up for the seventh straight month. And with respect to jobs, in July, yesterday's report marks the fifth straight month of goods producing jobs. My friend Treasury Secretary Scott Bessent has been tweeting, we've created 105,000 jobs so far this year in the goods producing area. It's the best 7 month start since 2023. These are goods producing, hardcore, manufacturing. Left said we couldn't do that. We are doing it. We're doing it because of the One Big Beautiful Bill, which provided tax incentives for individuals and businesses. We're doing it because we're deregulating the economy because of Drill Baby Drill.
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20: 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United States Senator Chuck Grassley is back in Iowa after the Senate Agriculture Committee failed to advance its farm bill last Thursday, and the Senate has entered into its August recess. We will hear more about the fallout to the farm bill setback from Senator Grassley next.
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20: United States Senator Chuck Grassley says he will be engaging with Iowa's farmers this week to talk to them about their frustrations following the farm bill's latest setback.
22: The only good news I would feel confident in giving them is that because of the Persian Gulf War, increased input costs because of the Strait of Hormuz shutdown, is that when we appropriate money to replenish war material that's been shot up during the Iran war, there's $12 billion in that same bill for farmers, and I think that's going to go through without controversy.
20: Grassley reiterated that farmers would rather earn money for their products in the marketplace instead of receiving farm aid, and points to year-round E15 legislation as one of the ways to help farmers in the market.
22: On the other hand, when I tell you that, it reminds me that farmers tell me they want their money from the marketplace, not from the U.S. Treasury. So maybe I'll be able to tell them if we get a farm bill, we will be year-round E15.
20: Senator Grassley made his comments on Tuesday during his weekly ag conference call with farm broadcasters and reporters. For more on this story and all of our daily news stories, you can visit our website at iowaagnet.com. While you're there, don't forget to sign up for our newsletter that delivers those five daily stories to your inbox each day. 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
19: This is the Iowa Business Report Wednesday edition with support from Camp Courageous, providing year-round recreational and respite care for individuals with special needs and their families. 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Before leaving for the August recess, the U.S. Senate discussed Social Security solvency. Iowa U.S. Senator Charles Grassley chaired a subcommittee hearing on the topic.
24: It's a start of a dialogue we have to have for the problem you just brought up,
22: that by the end of 2032, the surpluses in the Social Security Trust Fund that resulted from the compromise of President Reagan way back in the 1980s, it built up a big reserve. That reserve's going to be gone. And then the law says that you can only pay out what comes in from the payroll tax, and that will be about a 22% cut. And we got to act quickly to get reforms made in Social Security so that everybody gets 100% after 2032, just like they are before 2032. But the longer you wait, the more difficult it is. In fact, I'd have to say Congress has already waited too long.
19: The Social Security Trust Fund is predicted to be insolvent in 2032, which will trigger automatic cuts in benefits. The Iowa Business Report is presented with support from Camp Courageous near Monticello, Iowa. For information on next month's annual Pineapple Gala fundraiser, go to campcourageous.org. I'm Jeff Stein.
0: Oh, tried cotton for a year. 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
1: Oh, this?
0: Yeah, this is the year that I won the Rice Bowl. Corn so tall, we need an FFA clearance.
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20: From the KCRG TV9 newsroom, I'm Jim Mertens. The prosecution will continue calling its witnesses today in the murder trial of Kalik Lewis. He's on trial for murder in the death of Dedrick Arnold. Yesterday, jurors saw what happened in the moments after the shooting. Two men, Arnold and Morris Gray, approached Lewis's home after exchanging threats over text messages. Arnold was shot in the neck as they entered Lewis's driveway. Lewis himself called 911 immediately after the shooting. The jury must decide if that shooting was self-defense. The city of Marion is asking the Iowa DOT for help continuing work on a major road project. It's in the process of constructing a corridor on Tower Terrace Road connecting Marion, Cedar Rapids, Hiawatha, and Robbins to Highway 13. But parts of that road still need to be connected together. The remainder of the project will cost $60 million to finish. Marion is seeking $25 million from the U.S. Transportation Department through a grant and is asking the Iowa DOT for help funding the rest. Communities are cleaning up after powerful winds swept through eastern Iowa yesterday morning. The National Weather Service says its preliminary conclusion is that it was a derecho that stretched from eastern Iowa to north-central Indiana. 80-mile-per-hour winds were recorded in some areas of eastern Iowa. A man in Farley says the wind forced his family toward the basement just in time as tree limbs came crashing down on his home. There are no reports of any injuries. Maquoketa, though, has declared a local community disaster period to help with cleanup after the storm. City crews say it may take 2 weeks to clean up the debris and fallen tree limbs caused by that derecho. This November, voters in Cedar Rapids will be asked to approve a $60 million bond for the Cedar Rapids Fire Department. The City Council approved the ballot issue yesterday. The department says it wants to use the money for a new training facility, relocating 2 fire stations, remodeling 4 others, and purchasing trucks and equipment. It says those updates will mean more efficiently placed stations and a reduction in cancer risks for firefighters. If approved, you'll see an increase of $2.03 per $100,000 of your home's value. I'm Jim Mertens for breaking news alerts and headlines anytime. 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
14: The TV9 First Alert forecast, chance of storms this morning with highs in the lower 80s. Tonight, a chance of storms with upper 60s and lower 70s. Thursday, showers and storms likely with highs in the upper 70s. Friday, chance of showers and storms with upper 70s. We'll continue the chance Saturday with mid to upper 80s. From the TV9 First Alert Weather Lab, I'm Justin Roberts on News Talk 1540 KXEL.
15: This hour, it's 75 degrees.
0: Ooh, tried cotton for a year. Planted it, walked away, checked back at harvest.
1: Oh, this?
0: Yeah, this is the year that I won the Rice Bowl. Corn so tall, we need an FFA clearance.
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0: National Weather Service in the Quad Cities has issued a flash flood warning for southern Benton County, northeastern Iowa County, northern Johnson County, southern Linn County until 11:15 a.m. At 6:19 a.m., Doppler radar indicated training thunderstorms producing heavy rain across the warned area. Flash flooding is ongoing or expected to begin shortly. Expected hazards include flash flooding caused by thunderstorms. The following impacts are expected: flash flooding of small creeks and streams, urban areas, highways, streets, and underpasses, as well as other poor drainage and low-lying areas. Some locations that will experience flash flooding include south side of Cedar Rapids, Iowa City, Marengo, West Branch, Coralville, North Liberty, Mount Vernon, Lisbon, Fairfax, Solon, Tiffin, Ely, Atkins, Walford, Swisher, U-Haul, Oxford, Blairstown, Van Horn, and Keystone. This includes the following highways: Interstate 80 in Iowa between mile markers 239 and 253. Interstate 380 between mile markers 1 and 20. Turn around, don't drown when encountering flooded roads. Most flood deaths occur in vehicles. Repeating, a flash flood warning has been issued until 11:15 a.m. for the following counties in Iowa: Benton, Iowa, Johnson, and Linn.
1: I really appreciate about President Trump, and when you back away from all of the noise, you realize that this country was on a very dangerous path, and it was President Trump who slammed on the brakes and really saved the country from what I believe would have been an ultimate socialist takeover. So that sort of, you know, that really was the mission behind the book: celebrate all the great things that have happened, but then an eye to the future.
2: And again, the subtitle is How Trump Saved America, and you have documented this in a variety of the chapters: how Trump saved common sense, how Trump saved your hometown of Memphis, how Trump saved our schools, how Trump saved Christmas. And again, the examples are easy to come by because they are so plentiful, but it's the kind of fact-based information needed to rebut the claims of the critics about Trump and what his real motivation is.
1: You know, it's a great observation, and you know, I had a lot of fun writing this. I had to write it on a pretty short deadline, but I really feel like we were able to really get to the essence of who Donald Trump is. And when you read the book, I hope people come across understanding that here's a billionaire who literally understands how a blue-collar worker thinks. And you see that in his own life. And I think it's because he was in the construction industry. You know, he was working around these people, growing up around these people. And I think that really did flavor who he is. And honestly, it's not a fair comparison, but it's sort of like, if you remember the Beverly Hillbillies, and I've got a chapter in the book on the Beverly Hillbillies, when Jed and Granny and Ellie Mae and Jethro all moved to Beverly Hills, they were super wealthy, but they were outsiders. They, you know, high society looked down on them. And I think in some way, I think high society looks down on Donald Trump, you know, because he's able to pal around with the blue collar folks.
2: I have analogized previously that it's sort of like, and yes, I remember the Hillbillies very well, it's sort of like Caddyshack, where Donald Trump is the Rodney Dangerfield character. He comes in and just upsets their world, and they don't know what to make of it, but the public loves it. So, I mean, it's the sort of thing that you would think, that members of the House and Senate would say, this guy's popular, he's got ideas that are pretty good that the American people like, we should put his agenda into place. Yet I'm whining and moaning, Todd, and I know you're disappointed too. What's going on with Congress? How are they not helping us reach the potential of the golden age?
1: So I'm not surprised by this at all, and I address this in the book. You know, going back to the lead-up to the election of Donald J. Trump, the first go-around, Trump was really the enemy of the Republican Party. They considered him to be the enemy. But the reality is that the reason why he got elected in the first place is because the Republicans would always campaign on their promises, and then they would eventually go back on the promises. And the American people just got sick and tired of it, which really, I think, paved the way for Donald J. Trump. So, look, the Republicans are going along to get along. They've been doing that for a long time now. And I think they see that President Trump is going to be a lame duck president. You know, he's gone in 2 years. So that's why I think we're seeing so much strong pushback from especially the U.S. Senate. They know they've got the power. They know they have the votes to stop whatever they want to. And that's one of the reasons why I believe the Save America Act never came to fruition.
2: Well, and the people, and I mentioned this yesterday on your program, I mentioned it earlier today here on this program, the people who are in power now got elected under the old system, the current system, Republicans and Democrats alike, and they don't want to screw up what got them elected. And that is about the antithesis of working for America. The Golden Age, How Trump Saved America, the brand new book released today. The author is Todd Starnes. He joins us on the Newsline from Memphis, Tennessee. And what I get an awful lot here, and I know you get it a lot when you talk with the good listeners. Well, this is all interesting conversation, but what can we do? And you've dedicated a chapter in the book to how Americans can save Trump's agenda, and that's vital.
1: Well, it really is. And you know, we've got to make sure that we don't sit, as we say in the Baptist faith tradition, we sit on our blessed assurance. We've got to get up and we've got to engage the culture. And that's one of the things we talk about in the book. It's a fun read. There's a lot of laughter in the book and a lot of humor. And, there are some challenges for all of us. So I really do hope that people have fun reading this, and I hope they come away inspired and also satisfied with their vote with Donald J. Trump, because he really did deliver on those campaign promises.
2: And again, as per custom, folks, with a Starnes book, you get lots of stories of real-life situations, and you also get a nice twist of Todd's pen. Jimmy Lee Ledbetter makes another appearance. The metropolis of Woolly Booger is in here as well. And this is another great opportunity for you as an author to stretch the writing muscles a little bit. Last year, Star Spangled Blessings. The year before that, Twilight's Last Gleaming. And now with the Golden Age, these are all very different styles of writing, and that's got to be pretty interesting as you publish your ninth book. Thank you very much.
1: Yeah, it's been a lot of fun. I just got back from California. I was speaking. We launched our book tour there in Southern California, and signed over 450 books. It was pretty insane, but it was so fun to meet so many of our readers. You know that they've read many of the other books, and it's really fun to meet people from other cultures, other backgrounds, other states. You know, that enjoy the Southern humor, the down home kind of approach that I take on things, and we just had a wonderful time out there on the West Coast.
2: One of the things that I ask authors pretty regularly, and so I'll ask you the same question. It's one thing to collect notes as you go along, and I trust you keep a file folder of clippings and printouts and whatever it is handy for just such an occasion, but it's only when you put it all together, stitch it all together in book form, and then sit down and read it cover to cover that some things really come together for you. And I'm just wondering, you knew all the stories, you put them in the book, but when you sat down to proofread or read the manuscript as a whole, what jumped out at you? Were there some connections that you wound up making that really came across to you that you maybe didn't intend on putting in there, but they just became apparent?
1: Yeah, that's a great question. I actually rewrote the ending as we were in final edits. Marco Rubio had given a terrific speech and really talking about saving Western civilization. And, you know, I think that's sort of a common theme through the book, you know, and now here we are watching the rise of socialism, the rise of the Islamic movement. So a lot happening, you know, in the culture. So it's one of these, for such a time as this, books, I have to imagine. But again, just had a lot of fun writing this one. And, you never know where things are going to go. But this was a lot of fun to put pen to paper on.
2: The book is entitled The Golden Age, How Trump Saved America. It is released nationally today. Get it at your local bookstore. Order it at Amazon.com. You can go to ToddStarnes.com. Get it wherever you get your good books these days. And as I often say, get two, because when you loan one to someone and they never give it back to you, you'll still have the original copy. The Golden Age, How Trump Saved America. Final question for Todd Starnes, because you got a show to do, friend. As you look at where we are right now, we're to the midway point. Is this a tipping point on how the second Trump term will be remembered? In other words, it's been gangbusters for the first couple of years because of this election. Is this the tipping point to where history may say it truly became the Golden Age? Or if people don't show up and politicians don't stand up, this could be what history would say was the biggest missed opportunity of the century?
1: Yeah, I think it could be. I really do. I'm curious about the electorate. We have certainly seen a depressed Republican turnout in a lot of the primaries. You know, will that change for the midterms? I think a lot of that will really determine on the economy and those pocketbook issues. That's normally how people vote in the country. You know, the other thing is, you know, a lot of these races, especially at the congressional level, are local, and they're decided on local issues. So that could be interesting to watch, especially in some of the states where Democrats are really fired up over the redrawing of the district. So, you know, that could play an impact as well. I still think the Republicans are going to be able to maintain control of Congress. I really do. And the only reason is the Democrats are honestly just nominating slap crazy people for some of these races. But Jeff, before we go, you know, I just wanted to extend my condolences to the Grassley family on the passing of Sweet Beth.
2: Yes.
1: I mean, 49 years old. Wow, what a life.
2: And to go out in a blaze of glory with what could have been an electrical fire with the scorched plug. Do you know the back half of that story? And again, for the audience, Senator Grassley has tweeted about Beth, his upright Hoover vacuum cleaner that I believe was his mother-in-law's for 14 years, and he has been responsible. Barbara's made sure he runs it for the last 34. So he tweeted out, you know, RIP Beth, a Sioux Citian, good Iowan, had a similar model, somewhat newer, and offered it to the senator as a replacement, and the senator took him up on it. So Beth 2.0 will soon be at the Grassley House in New Hartford, sir.
1: You know, I have to imagine, Jeff, I can't wait to see the official obit, because the headline will have to be Beth sucked, and it was a good thing. I mean,
2: Oh, look at this. Now, this is not his first day. He waited until the end of the interview to drop that. By the way, we got a text, and it's from a listener that you have met during one of your visits to Iowa. And the quote is this: "You're the best, Todd. Have a great day." I don't think I could summarize it any better. Mr. Starnes, congratulations on the release of The Golden Age, and get back to work.
1: Well, thank you very much. Apologies for the voice. I'm a little under the weather. That California weather did not agree with me. But we look forward to hanging out with you guys later this evening on KXEL.
2: Todd, take good care, and congratulations once again.
1: All right. Thanks, Jeff.
2: Todd Starnes. And again, you hear the Todd Starnes radio program, 8 until 11 weeknights. We run Best of Starnes all Saturday evening. But here's the headline for the day: The Golden Age, How Trump Saved America, by Todd Starnes, now available. Get it wherever you get your good books.
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5: Asphalt is pretty rugged stuff, but as the years and each season passes, Mother Nature has a way of breaking it down. Sun oxidizes it, leaving it brittle and prone to cracks. Those cracks allow water under the surface, which will erode the drive's foundation or freeze and expand, making the cracks even worse. But if you fill those cracks with an asphalt repair caulk, as soon as you discover them, you can stop most of the damage before it starts. To prevent more cracking, apply an asphalt sealer to the driveway to interrupt the oxidation process. You need to clean the surface first and then watch the weather. Most of these sealers have to be applied above a specific temperature, so summer is the perfect time. This project is easy, relatively inexpensive, and a large squeegee is the only tool you need. I'm Danny Lipford with Tips for Today's Homeowner.
7: News, I'm Gianna Gelosi. Milwaukee County Executive David Crowley beating Democratic Socialist Francesca Hong by less than a percentage point for the Democratic nomination for Wisconsin governor.
8: Hong had faced scrutiny over previous social media posts and lacked the endorsements of prominent progressives like Senator Bernie Sanders and AOC. But the far left did get a boost in Minnesota, where progressive candidate Lieutenant Governor Peggy Flanagan beat moderate Congresswoman Angie Craig to win the Democratic nomination for Senate.
7: Fox's Madeline Rivera in South Carolina. Senator Darlene Graham, the sister of the late Senator Lindsey Graham, advanced to a Republican primary runoff against Representative Ralph Norman to run for a full term in November.
9: There's a big distinction between myself and Ralph Norman. I'm a conservative. I have conservative values. I'm willing to work hard for the people. I'm willing to earn their votes.
7: The runoff is August 25th. 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
13: This is the Bloomberg Real Estate Report. I'm Denise Pellegrini. It's now a good time to invest in multifamily real estate. Amy Rubenstein, CEO of Chicago-based Clear Investment Group, which specializes in acquiring distressed mid-size multifamily real estate with an eye to creating more affordable housing, thinks so. She says demand for affordable housing is going to go up as mortgage rates make this a difficult time for people to switch from renting to buying. And
14: we also have, at the same time, a slowing down of construction starts, which is going to create future supply constraints. And so that sets us up for a very solid investment period for particularly what we do. Now we can provide that without having this extra supply coming in.
13: Rubenstein also says, remember one more important thing about investing in property.
14: Real estate is a hedge against inflation. So for investors, this is where they want to be.
13: And that's the Bloomberg Real Estate Report. I'm Denise Pellegrini.
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20: The TV9 First Alert forecast. Chance of storms this morning with highs in the lower 80s. Tonight, a chance of storms with upper 60s and lower 70s. Thursday, showers and storms likely with highs in the upper 70s. Friday, chance of showers and storms with upper 70s. We'll continue the chance Saturday with mid to upper 80s. From the TV9 First Alert Weather Lab, I'm Justin Roberts on News Talk 1540 KXEL.
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22: Hello out there in Radio Land. This is Steve Darnall, inviting you to join me this Sunday evening from 6 to 9 for Radio's Golden Age. This week, we'll tune in to Fibber, McGee, and Molly. Yours truly,

0: National Weather Service in the Quad Cities has issued a severe thunderstorm warning for southern Benton County, Iowa County, until 7:30 a.m. At 6:39 a.m., a severe thunderstorm was located over Hannon Lake Park, or near Marengo, moving southeast at 60 miles an hour. Expected hazards include 60 miles an hour wind gusts and quarter-size hail. The following impacts are expected. Hail damage to vehicles is expected. Expect wind damage to roofs, siding, and trees. Locations impacted include Marengo, Williamsburg, Belle Plaine, Walford, Blairstown, Keystone, Norway, Ladora, Luzerne, Amana, Conroy, Middle Amana, South Amana, Homestead, West Amana, Upper South Amana, East Amana, Genoa Bluff, Hannon Lake Park, and Watkins. This includes Interstate 80 in Iowa between mile markers 212 and 229. Take cover now. Do not drive your vehicle through flooded roadways.
1: Cavs.
2: Thompson said a preconditioning program can add a substantial amount of value.
1: These programs involve a series of vaccinations and management practices such as weaning, deworming, and transitioning calves to dry feed. Just as importantly, they create a clear documented health story that signals to buyers those calves are ready for the next phase of production. The data showed following a VAC 45 program can add more than $51 per head to your calves at the sale.
2: Thompson added that their PrimeVac program can be tailored to each individual operation so producers can make sure their efforts are recognized at the auction.
1: Develop a program that works for them in the area that they live in. We at Merck Animal Health offer our PrimeVac program, and that involves the respiratory protection of our Bovillus Vista vaccines and the clostridial coverage of our Vision vaccines. That can be tailored to each individual operation. You know, we can do things like internal parasite control. We can add implants in. And the nice thing is, at the end of the day, the producer ends up with a certificate that can be signed by the veterinarian showing exactly what they've done.
3: John Deere is putting in work and putting up highlights.
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0: 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More than 200 amazing full-color photos document the damage and the recovery. 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On September 23, 1959, Soviet Premier Nikita Khrushchev began an unprecedented tour of the United States, including a speech in Des Moines and a visit to the heart of the world's best corn country, here in Iowa. The Roswell and Elizabeth Garst Farm near Coon Rapids in Guthrie County was the site of an amazing visit by Khrushchev. Roswell Garst played an active role in the 1930s and 1940s in the conversion of old-style family farms to then-modern agribusiness, including his key role in marketing hybrid seed corn.
1: Nikita Khrushchev's American tour swings into the world's best corn country. On the Coon Rapids, Iowa farm of Roswell Garst, Mr. K has one of the most jovial and folksy days of his visit. At one of the world's most modern, efficient, and profitable farming operations, Khrushchev shows an enthusiasm springing from his Ukrainian peasant background and the interest of a leader whose nation has long known major food production problems.
0: The Garst farmstead was added to the National Register of Historic Places on August 12, 2009, and is located on Highway 141 in the northwestern corner of Guthrie County. The Garst farmstead officially became historic on this date in 2009. And that's Iowa Almanac for August 12th. Follow us on Twitter at Iowa Almanac. I'm Jeff Stein on News Talk 1540 KXEL.
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6: From the KCRG TV9 newsroom, I'm Jim Mertens. The prosecution will continue calling its witnesses today in the murder trial of Kalik Lewis. He's on trial for murder in the death of Diedrich Arnold. Yesterday, jurors saw what happened in the moments after the shooting. Two men, Arnold and Morris Gray, approached Lewis's home after exchanging threats over text messages. Arnold was shot in the neck as they entered Lewis's driveway. Lewis himself called 911 immediately after the shooting. The jury must decide if that shooting was self-defense. The city of Marion is asking the Iowa DOT for help continuing work on a major road project. It's in the process of constructing a corridor on Tower Terrace Road connecting Marion, Cedar Rapids, Hiawatha, and Robbins to Highway 13. But parts of that road still need to be connected together. The remainder of the project will cost $60 million to finish. Marion is seeking $25 million from the U.S. Transportation Department through a grant and is asking the Iowa DOT for help funding the rest. Communities are cleaning up after powerful winds swept through eastern Iowa yesterday morning. The National Weather Service says its preliminary conclusion is that it was a derecho that stretched from eastern Iowa to north-central Indiana. 80-mile-per-hour winds were recorded in some areas of eastern Iowa. A man in Farley says the wind forced his family toward the basement just in time as tree limbs came crashing down on his home. There are no reports of any injuries. Maquoketa, though, has declared a local community disaster period to help with cleanup after the storm. City crews say it may take 2 weeks to clean up the debris and fallen tree limbs caused by that derecho. This November, voters in Cedar Rapids will be asked to approve a $60 million bond for the Cedar Rapids Fire Department. The City Council approved the ballot issue yesterday. The department says it wants to use the money for a new training facility, relocating 2 fire stations, remodeling 4 others, and purchasing trucks and equipment. It says those updates will mean more efficiently placed stations and a reduction in cancer risks for firefighters. If approved, you'll see an

0: increase of $2.03 per $100,000 of your home's value. 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
2: The TV9 First Alert forecast. Chance of storms this morning with highs in the lower 80s. Tonight, a chance of storms with upper 60s and lower 70s. Thursday, showers and storms likely with highs in the upper 70s. Friday, chance of showers and storms with upper 70s. We'll continue the chance Saturday with mid to upper 80s. From the TV9 First Alert Weather Lab, I'm Justin Roberts on News Talk 1540 KXEL.
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8: Today's question is, what type of flyer are you? 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I know it's the number one thing my wife doesn't like when flying, but the airlines have gotten better at dealing with turbulence, probably because it's happening with greater frequency.
9: It is, and the FAA describes turbulence as situations created by atmospheric pressure, jet streams, air around the mountains, cold or warm weather fronts, or thunderstorms that create unsmooth air travel.
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9: According to all the collected data, Nashville to Raleigh has the greatest frequency of turbulence, Charlotte to Pittsburgh is second, and Denver to Puerto Vallarta in Mexico is third.
8: New York to Raleigh is fourth, Atlanta to Washington, D.C. fifth, Pittsburgh to Raleigh sixth. Clearly something's up with North Carolina.
9: Yeah, So, and New York to Portland, Maine, and Boston to Philadelphia are also high.
8: Interesting, the western U.S. isn't as turbulent there.
9: Yeah, agree. All right, well, for more travel info, you know where to go, and that's rmworldtravel.com.
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11: Big news from several NFL training camps. We'll start in Minnesota, where the Vikings have named their starting quarterback.
12: Third and three, pocket collapses. Kyler on the run. Kyler in for the Arizona touchdown.
11: That was the newest Viking, Kyler Murray, scoring a touchdown last season for his old team, Arizona. He'll be the starter over J.J. McCarthy. Here's Murray on the decision.
13: I take this this job with great pride. It's been a lot of great quarterback play here in the past, and I just hope to continue to carry that tradition on.
11: All right, elsewhere, Bears safety Kobe Bryant, he's going to be out 4 to 6 months after undergoing knee surgery. Chicago sought multiple opinions on Bryant's injury, but again, he will have the surgery. All right, to the diamond, and what a season for the Mariners, Cal Raleigh. The 2025 AL MVP runner-up, get this, struggling to say the least. Here are some stats. Remember, he had 60 home runs last season. Well, now he's hitting 159 with 12 homers and 43 RBIs. Obviously, not what he was looking for here in 2026. WNBA action, Caitlin Clark at it again.
14: 8 assists now for Clark to go with her 18 points. Here's Clark behind the back. Step back. Jumper is silky.
11: ESPN on the call of another Clark three-pointer. She finished with 22 points and 10 assists. The Fever handled the Liberty. Indiana's won 7 of their last 9 games. Baseball, the Cubs win their 70th game of the season. Chicago gets past Washington 8-6. Pirates fall to the Marlins 2-0. Paul Skeens bested by Yuri Perez. Braves blank the Mets 4-0. Matt Olson is 35th homer. For more scores, stories, and features, go to foxsports.com. I'm Jay Berman.
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17: Huge perennial garden. 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David Graper is an extension horticulture specialist at South Dakota State University. He says to watch for the seed pod to turn tan or brown in color. It will ripen and then split open to release the seeds. There are several ways to catch them before they end up on the ground.
20: You can certainly pick them while they're not completely open and then just put them in a brown lunch sack and let them mature in there. And when they open up and spill the seed out, you'll have captured it that way. Or you can collect them while they're still a little bit green, lay them out on some dry newspaper or paper towels inside your home in a warm, dry location and let them open up there.
17: If you want to separate the chaff from the seed, you can, but it's not necessary for germination. In some cases, the seeds are so small that it would be a real pain to do anyway. Graper says to let the seeds dry for a week or two in a cool, dry place inside your home. This will decrease the moisture content of the seeds so they'll store properly, and then you can find a container to put them in.
20: Some people use baby food jars, just put the seed in there and put the little cap on top. Some people use Ziploc bags. You can even use like glycine envelopes or even regular mailing envelopes and just seal them up. But if you do use something that is not going to be waterproof, then put those into a watertight container and then store that seed in a cool, dry location, or you can even put it in your freezer and store it for longer term.
17: Don't forget to write the name of the plant on the seed container. Learn more about saving your own seeds at livingthecountrylife.com. 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
21: Ella Langley's Choosing Texas stays on top of the Billboard All Genre Hot 100 for a 17th week, solely claiming the fourth longest command in the chart's history. The single first led the list in February, topping Last Night from Morgan Wallen in 2023, but still below Old Town Road from Lil Nas X featuring Billy Ray Cyrus in 2019 and Shaboozy's A Bar Song Tipsy in 2024. And the record holder, even though it's a holiday track, All I Want for Christmas Is You by Mariah Carey, which leads with 22 weeks at number one, spanning holiday seasons from 2019 through 2026. Taylor Swift and country legend Lyle Lovett will be among the inductees of the Nashville Songwriters Hall of Fame. Also included, Sean Kemp, Lee Thomas Miller, both elected in the Contemporary Songwriter category, and Bruce Channel as the Veteran Songwriter. They will be formally inducted during the 56th anniversary Nashville Songwriters Hall of Fame Gala later this year. That's Fox Country on Fox News.
0: I'm Jeff Stein, and this is where Iowa comes to talk. News Talk 1540 KXEL, Waterloo, Cedar Falls, Cedar Rapids.
1: He dropped out of the race last month, then came back in it to win it. I'm Dave Anthony, Fox News. David Crowley pulls off the upset in Wisconsin. Despite trailing in the polls by double digits after getting back in the race for governor, he defeated Democratic Socialist Francesca Hong.
2: Establishment Democrats are likely breathing a sigh of relief this morning. This was the outcome they had hoped for, but perhaps not what many of them had expected. David Crowley beat Francesca Hong by less than a percentage point, not the margin that polls had indicated. But Hong had baggage from previous social media posts and lacked the endorsements of prominent progressives like Senator Bernie Sanders and AOC. Crowley's campaign is now out with a new statement this morning saying his next goal is to try and build a broad coalition.
1: Fox's Madeline Rivera. Crowley faces Republican Tom Tiffany in November. Democrats in Minnesota went progressive, picking Lieutenant Governor Peggy Flanagan as their nominee for Senate, defeating Congresswoman Angie Craig by 20 points. Flanagan's Republican challenger in that Senate race, former TV sportscaster Michelle Tafoya. In South Carolina, Republican Senator Darlene Graham, appointed to replace her late brother Lindsey, advanced to a runoff as she runs to stay in the Senate.
23: I want to thank President Trump, his steadfast support, and his complete and total endorsement.
1: Graham will face Congressman Ralph Norman in the runoff in 2 weeks. The winner replaces late Senator Lindsey Graham as the GOP nominee, taking on Democrat Annie Anders in November. In Connecticut, Democratic Congressman John Larson became the 10th House lawmaker to lose a primary this year, beaten by Luke Bronin. We're learning more about President Trump's stealthy exit from the NATO summit last month, secretly switching planes because of an Iranian threat, he told reporters last night.
24: Well, it's only up to Secret Service. I just follow what they'd like to do.
25: And according to various reports overnight, the threat to Air Force One was from a shoulder fire missile that he found out about from Israel.
1: Fox's Peter Ducey at the White House. 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
1: Well, back to President Trump. He also keeps insisting that the U.S. controls Strait of Hormuz shipping, not Iran, as talks remain at a standstill.
24: We right now, we're in a very good position. We have a country that has been the bully of the Middle East for 50 years, and they're no longer the bully of the Middle East.
1: But Iran-backed rebels keep causing trouble in a nearby waterway, also key for shipping.
29: Houthi forces based in Yemen fired missiles at a vessel in the Bab el-Mandeb Strait. That's the narrow opening between Africa and the Arabian Peninsula. Yemen's Coast Guard says the dead included four crew members and two members of government allied forces. Houthis have recently escalated attacks on Yemeni government forces and Saudi oil facilities. Meanwhile, the U.S. says a military helicopter fired on a ship in the Gulf of Oman that tried to evade the blockade on Iranian ports. Central Command reports the Panama-flagged vessel ignored warnings to stop. Jonathan Savage, Fox News.
1: Now to controversy over a much smaller body of water. the Washington, D.C. reflecting pool, which President Trump had upgraded with a new blue sealant that didn't last very long.
3: White House officials have reached out to the Justice Department asking about a misdemeanor charge for David Hearn. Hearn, a former Olympic canoe racer, was previously charged with a felony accused of ripping the sealant of the newly renovated reflecting pool. But U.S. Attorney for D.C. Jeanine Pirro dropped the case, writing in a court filing, evidence suggests the damage was done by a rushed job by contractors and not vandalism. President Trump has fumed over Pirro's decision, saying the prosecutor is wrong and folded like an umbrella. The Wall Street Journal first reported the consideration of a misdemeanor charge. An official tells Fox no decision has been made. At the White House, Jared Halpern, Fox News.
1: We'll get an inflation update later this hour on consumer prices for July. Stock futures are rising before the report. I'm Dave Anthony, and this is Fox News.
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5: This is Carol Platt-Liebel for townhall.com. New York City Mayor Zoran Mamdani recently announced the people who will advise him on his judicial appointments. Notably, not even one of the mayor's 18-person judicial advisory panel is Jewish. This is no small feat in a city where 1 in 8 residents is Jewish, and between 35% and 50% of the city bar is Jewish. In fact, the odds of this omission of a single Jew occurring by chance has been estimated at 0.4%. Alone, this exclusion would be disturbing, but it's part of a broader pattern. Mamdani has reversed orders barring city agencies from participating in boycotts or divestment efforts targeting Israel and omitted historic Jewish neighborhoods from a map highlighting immigrant enclaves. Anti-Semitism is the canary in the coal mine for a sick society. It's rearing its ugly head.
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7: The TV9 First Alert forecast, chance of storms this morning with highs in the lower 80s. Tonight, a chance of storms with upper 60s and lower 70s. Thursday, showers and storms likely with highs in the upper 70s. Friday, chance of showers and storms with upper 70s. We'll continue the chance Saturday with mid to upper 80s. From the TV9 First Alert Weather Lab, I'm Justin Roberts on News Talk 1540 KXEL.
8: A good marriage doesn't just happen. Unless you and your spouse are perfect, the road is going to be rough from time to time. The question is whether you can ride out those rough spots and help your marriage go the distance. Hi, this is Jim Daly with Focus on the Family. Author Karen O'Connor has identified 4 suggestions for staying happily married for life. I'll call them the 4 A's. 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If you're not available, it won't happen. 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Next, be attentive. 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That's a good recipe for a marriage that will stand the test of time. 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I'm Jim Daly.
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11: Grains are in a strong positive position ahead of today's WASDE and crop estimate reports from the USDA. This is Market Matters on the Iowa Agribusiness Radio Network, brought to you by the Iowa State Fair, starting tomorrow in Des Moines. 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I'm Dustin Huffman. Front month corn futures about 4 cents higher, soybeans about a nickel higher, while Kansas wheat is up about 25 cents. We'll look at the numbers here in just a little bit. Yesterday, September corn was down 1.5, and soybeans through November dropped almost 11 cents, and wheat was down almost 15 cents as well. Yesterday's ag markets were highlighted by double-digit losses brought on by liquidation, positioning ahead of today's WASDE report and favorable crop weather. Wednesday's crop production report is expected to adjust EU corn production due to dryness and Ukraine's corn exports due to grain shipping interruptions. U.S. ending stocks may lean bearish, while soybean yield in U.S. ending stocks may lean neutral to friendly. Wheat prices could get a boost from the U.S. and global supply tightening. Also, the EIA releases its weekly petroleum status report and updated ethanol production numbers later on this morning. The Dow right now is trading up 71 points. European and Asian markets are also trading higher. Cattle futures moved higher early, but then eroded slowly throughout the day, and the market has been unable to find solid footing. Hog futures took away much of the gain seen on Monday, and the market remains sideways. Opening cattle calls will be steady to mix. Hogs look to be higher to mixed. We'll have those numbers for you next.
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11: On the overnight, September corn up 4.5 at 441 and a quarter. December new crop up 4.5 at 465 even. September soybeans up 5.5 at 11.57 even. November new crop up 5.5 at 11.74 and a quarter. Soybean meal up $2.60 at 307.60. Soy oil down a penny at 68.56. Chicago wheat up 19 and a quarter at 649 and a half. Kansas winter wheat up 24 cents. That's at 7.23 and a quarter. Kansas spring wheat up 9 cents at 6.70 even. Minneapolis spring wheat up 13 cents at 6.72 and a quarter. Oats down 3.
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19: Oxford, comma. I'm Jeff Stein with today's Iowa Politics Report. As someone who uses words for a living, I'm well familiar with the Oxford, comma. That's when you put a comma in when listing three things, as in red, comma, white, comma, and blue. Now, some folks take out the comma before the conjunction and, but I think it's necessary. Some also call it the serial comma, because it has to do with things in a series. Now, however, Oxford comma takes on a whole new meaning. Newly released documents show that Oxford Comma was a secret FBI criminal investigation code name launched in May 2017 after President Trump fired FBI Director James Comey. Now, those government documents show the probe examined whether Trump acted knowingly or unknowingly as a Russian asset. It was a subcomponent of the broader Crossfire Hurricane investigation and was later folded into Robert Mueller's special counsel probe before closing without charges. Now again, this was the operation the FBI engaged in against a sitting president. But here's how you know it was the deepest of the deep state at work. Instead of spelling Oxford comma correctly, they spelled Oxford as O-X-F-E-R-D with an E, and instead of the letter O in the word comma, they used a zero. Why? Did they think it was a clever turn of a phrase? No, they did it specifically to avoid being caught later. Presume word leaked of a sting operation called Oxford Comma. Anyone searching an electronic database would have spelled it correctly, and it would have shown no data. You had to know to misspell Oxford and drop a zero into the word comma in order for anything to show up on a search. Talk about a strong password. If you're the FBI and you are doing a secret investigation, you don't need to have a fancy code name that is hard for folks in other parts of the government to find. Unless you knew you were doing something wrong. That certainly turned out to be the case. If those folks had spent half as much time tracking down those on the 10 most wanted list as they did trying to frame a president with whom they disagreed politically, well, you can finish that sentence for yourselves. And that's the Iowa Politics Report for Wednesday, August 12, on Twitter, Instagram, Gitter, Threads, and Truth Social at Iowa Politics. I'm Jeff Stein on News Talk.
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17: From the KCRG TV9 newsroom, I'm Jim Mertens. The prosecution will continue calling its witnesses today in the murder trial of Kalik Lewis. He's on trial for murder in the death of Dedrick Arnold. Yesterday, jurors saw what happened in the moments after the shooting. Two men, Arnold and Morris Gray, approached Lewis's home after exchanging threats over text messages. Arnold was shot in the neck as they entered Lewis's driveway. Lewis himself called 911 immediately after the shooting. The jury must decide if that shooting was self-defense. The city of Marion is asking the Iowa DOT for help continuing work on a major road project. It's in the process of constructing a corridor on Tower Terrace Road connecting Marion, Cedar Rapids, Hiawatha, and Robbins to Highway 13. But parts of that road still need to be connected together. The remainder of the project will cost $60 million to finish. Marion is seeking $25 million from the U.S. Transportation Department through a grant and is asking the Iowa DOT for help funding the rest. Communities are cleaning up after powerful winds swept through eastern Iowa yesterday morning. The National Weather Service says its preliminary conclusion is that it was a derecho that stretched from eastern Iowa to north-central Indiana. 80-mile-per-hour winds were recorded in some areas of eastern Iowa. A man in Farley says the wind forced his family toward the basement just in time as tree limbs came crashing down on his home. There are no reports of any injuries. Maquoketa, though, has declared a local community disaster period to help with cleanup after the storm. City crews say it may take 2 weeks to clean up the debris and fallen tree limbs caused by that derecho. This November, voters in Cedar Rapids will be asked to approve a $60 million bond for the Cedar Rapids Fire Department. The city council approved the ballot issue yesterday. The department says it wants to use the money for a new training facility, relocating 2 fire stations, remodeling 4 others, and purchasing trucks and equipment. It says those updates will mean more efficiently placed stations and a reduction in cancer risks for firefighters. If approved, you'll see an increase of $2.03 per $100,000 of your home's value. I'm Jim Mertens. For breaking news alerts and headlines anytime, download the KCRG TV9 News app.
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0: 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I am all for public executions. 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
7: The TV9 First Alert forecast, chance of storms this morning with highs in the lower 80s. Tonight, a chance of storms with upper 60s and lower 70s. Thursday, showers and storms likely with highs in the upper 70s. Friday, chance of showers and storms with upper 70s. We'll continue the chance Saturday with mid to upper 80s. From the TV9 First Alert Weather Lab, I'm Justin Roberts on News Talk 1540 KXEL.
21: I have no desire to argue with idiots that don't understand we can't pass on to our children and grandchildren a nuclear-armed Iran. 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
22: 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The reckoning they built for themselves. And plenty of us, me included, say it's well-deserved.
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22: On Monday, the Ninth Circuit Court of Appeals ruled that roughly 2,400 federal lawsuits against Meta, TikTok, Google, and Snap can move forward. Thousands more are lined up in state court. Who's suing? School districts, states, parents, families whose kids suffered real lasting harm, some who lost their children, to algorithms engineered to keep them hooked. These social media companies claimed they could not be sued. The court said, oh, yes, you can. The next trial, it starts tomorrow. Their motto was move fast and break things. The bill for the breakage arrived. And it's billions of dollars. Want the stories that big tech hopes that you'll miss? 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
29: News Talk 1540 KXEL, where Iowa comes to talk. Headlines during the last few weeks have made you stop and take notice if you're about to turn on the water tap. Word of hacks into water systems in many locations across the country. Fortunately, none of those in eastern Iowa, but we're going to talk about the concern and the precautions being taken in Waterloo as we connect now with Chad Kuhn, General Manager of Waterloo Waterworks. Thanks for being with us.
26: Thank you. Thank you.
29: When you hear these stories about these communities, I know there have been some in Minnesota, some in New Jersey. What comes to mind first for you as somebody who's in this business?
26: Just overall the concern of what did happen. You know, we know the potential of what could happen. And so then just listening to some of the discussion nationally and trying to figure out where we're at, you know, what safety precautions has Waterloo taken to make sure that we can avoid these issues that are going on that have been noted.
19: Are there some things in those stories, and again, it's a little different whether you're in one place versus another, I'm sure, but are there some things in those stories that kind of miss the mark or that are going to confuse people as they think about their situation in Waterloo in particular, since that's the area that you're familiar with?
26: Yeah, so I think that there are a variety of things that are concerning, like what, you know, so what could happen? So could, as far as our aspect in Waterloo, what could happen? What could a bad actor do? Could they shut off chlorine? Could they, shut off a pump or increase a pump? Or there are a variety of things that could happen, and so you got to play the what if game. And in Waterloo, we've had CISA come in and run some different testing. It's a federal agency, Cybersecurity Infrastructure Safety Administration, I think. And so under Homeland Security, and try to do some penetration testing, see where we're at. Can they breach the network or not? And then look at where we're at. This summer, we also had the EPA come to town and do an inspection. And cybersecurity was part of that inspection. And so very thankful to have Chris Youngblood at the city that is helping build a robust network. And making sure that security matters are top of mind. We need to get through the day operationally, but also knowing that on the security side that we are very much proactive, not reactive, in this arena.
19: We're talking with Chad Kuhn, General Manager of Waterloo Waterworks, about security, and particularly cybersecurity, around water infrastructure in the community, especially in the wake of cyber attacks on water systems in other locations. Could you talk a little bit more about the safeguards? You talked about some of the testing, cyber testing and preventative measures. What sort of safeguards are there that would prevent someone from turning the dials and changing the mixture that would come out of the tap?
26: So for us, we've got a remote network that we've got to have passwords to get into. And we've also got staff that are visiting sites daily. So we've got a variety of wells that may or may not be running, trying to make sure that, you know, we're getting the water to town that everyone needs in the quantities that they need. So we've got different things in place as far as security systems. And I think that, you know, reading about some of the attacks that happened and some of the equipment that was involved, there was a very specific pathway that was taken. And, you know, we've gone back and done double checking on our end. We don't have those pathways open. And so it's there's very much a sense of comfort with that. But we know that every day the bad actors are getting smarter. And so we've got to constantly evolve what we're doing in the arena of safety and security on the cyber side.
19: And with that, too, artificial intelligence, that's been another trend this summer that we've heard about in stories where artificial intelligence has been able to hack into things that it shouldn't have had access to. Is there anything of concern in particular when it comes to that for a water system operator or another infrastructure operator?
26: Yeah, I think that absolutely is. The artificial intelligence is getting smarter, and even though we were told it won't happen, I think the reality is that there will come a day where that is going to be a very easy path for those that don't take steps to lock down their systems and make sure that security and protocols are in place. And so just, again, for us, we're very much proactive in this arena and not sitting back and waiting to see what could happen, because it could be bad. You know, it's any water system in the U.S. has got to meet certain standards for the EPA. And within that arena, then, we've got to disinfect. And so the biggest thing we would potentially look at is they turn off the disinfectant and they can spoof the analyzers to make it look like there is disinfectant in the system. And so you're actually pumping out water that has no disinfectant. Normally, might not be horrible, but there's always the but, right? Is the disinfection happens for a reason. And, you know, we're killing pathogens. And so if there's a pathogen present, and that would more likely be a surface water source than a groundwater, but it could be contaminated groundwater. You could make a lot of people sick, and depending on that sickness, you know, people can die. And so you look at a water system, you know, 200 years ago, disinfection wasn't a thing, and so typhoid and dysentery and a lot of those illnesses were waterborne. And once disinfection started happening 100 years ago or so, and it became known what the benefits were, and that was instituted throughout the U.S., then those waterborne illnesses largely disappeared. Again, in other countries across the world that don't have some of those systems in place, water, the safety of it and drinking it is a concern. If we went south of the border, I've heard it, I don't know how many times, that you don't drink the water. And that's because there isn't disinfection. There isn't, those systems aren't in place. So looking at the safety side of a cyber attack and what could they do, there's one of the big things. And some of the little things that could happen as far as, they mess up chemical feed systems, and your water balance is then completely out of whack. That has a long-term effect within the pipeline as well.
1: We're talking with Chad Kuhn, General Manager of Waterloo Waterworks, about safety and security around water in the wake of cyber attacks in other parts of the country on water systems. And this isn't a new threat. I remember a story, it's been several years ago, and I don't know how precise the reporting sticks in my mind, but it seemed to suggest that the water operator at a municipal system, I think it may have been in Florida, was sitting there and watching somebody in real time mess around with the levels for the system remotely. How long has this been something that you've been thinking about, that other utility operators have been thinking about?
26: I think easily 15 years. That it's been a top of mind concern as far as that, and seeing again the bad actors get smarter with how they're doing that. And yeah, I don't remember exactly where it happened, you're right, but that's how that got caught. And a lot of this stuff is, they didn't just break in today and make something happen. They broke in and they had their program, and they just sat and watched. And they sat and watched, and they sat and watched, and they tried to figure stuff out, and they waited for an opportunity. They very easily could have been in there years before they moved forward with taking any action on a system in that hack.
1: There's someone out there this morning who's having second thoughts about opening up their tap. So, Chad, give us some cause for optimism about the situation.
26: Absolutely. So in Waterloo, and we run a groundwater system, and we're pulling water from different wells throughout the community all the time. Our operators, we're staffed 24/7, first of all. And so we've got operators that are watching different disinfectant levels, pumping levels, how many gallons a minute are we putting out, what's the system pressure, we don't want to overpressure the system. And then also, every day, those operators are on shift, and they're stopping into those sites, and we're checking the disinfectant levels. We're checking the different chemicals to make sure that pumps are pumping, or they're off if they need to be off. And just the overall safety of what we do is very much as a plant operator, and that's how I came into this whole thing, was in my hometown working at the local water plant. Very much know that what we do may be invisible to most, but it is very, very important, right? Safety and security of our drinking water is very important, because we have become so accustomed to, hey, I just open the tap and I take a drink and it's good to go. It's not a concern. And so watching those levels and having a very well-trained staff are very important to us.
1: Well, obviously, from what we've talked about over the last 10 minutes, water quality is not just as simple as turning on the faucet. There's a lot that goes into it. Just generally, Chad, could you talk about Waterloo's water quality, where it is, and how it compares?
26: Sure. So, again, so we're a groundwater system. We've got wells that we're pulling water out of different aquifers. And within that, then we're dealing with the constituents that are there. And for us, we have water that is very hard. And so water hardness is an issue. You either have a water softener or you don't. And you're treating some of that stuff in your own home. But then we look at some of the constituents we're looking at are fluoride. You know, that's one of the health wonders of the 20th century was fluoridation, right? So we have some that's naturally occurring. So we have some wells we don't add any. We've got other wells that it's 0.2, and so we're adding a little bit to get it up to the EPA's recommended level. But then we've also got nitrates. And you know, nitrates come from fertilizer runoff and such. Iowa's a farming state. I don't think that they're going away anytime soon. And so we have to deal with that. But we blend our water, and we're looking at what wells are lower in nitrates, what wells are higher in nitrates, as they're located throughout Waterloo. And again, I've seen some of the chatter on the different social media sites that our water is super high in nitrates. It's not. We are prohibited from putting a water into the system that is over 10 parts per million on nitrates. And so we've had over in our history, we've had two wells that had high nitrates and they were shut off. And we would eventually run those to waste until the nitrate levels dropped, and then we could put them back on the system. And so today those wells, I've got one that runs a 7.5 or so, and the other one that's 6.5 to 7 in that neighborhood. And that's the most. But we get to see some of the, again, on social media, some of the things that we've got water with 50 parts per million of nitrates. That's not true. All of our testing is done through a variety of sources. We've got testing on site in our wells with certified instruments, and then we do testing in our pump station with lab equipment, and then we also send it to a certified lab. The results that we get from that certified lab are what are reported to the DNR and the EPA. And so those are the things that we're very much paying attention to. I mean, we're doing our own testing, but we're also using the certified lab for those numbers. It's not like we went out to Menards and bought a bottle of test strips. It's very much we are looking out for the safety of the drinking water. And someone drinking water over 10 parts per million of nitrate is not good. That's not healthy. It causes problems within the bloodstream. So we're cognizant of that, and we're not putting out high nitrate water. But yeah, just the being a groundwater system is challenges, but it's nothing like if we were pulling it out of the cedar like we were 100 years ago.
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26: Yeah, thanks for having me on. I appreciate the opportunity.
1: Chad Kuhn, General Manager of Waterloo Waterworks. 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
3: Fox News, I'm CJ Papa. New information about why President Trump switched from Air Force One to a military plane for his flight home from last month's NATO summit in Turkey.
4: According to various reports overnight, the threat to Air Force One was from a shoulder fire missile that he found out about from Israel.
3: Fox's Peter Ducey at the White House. In South Carolina, a field of 10, now just two, interim South Carolina Senator Darlene Graham.
5: I want to thank President Trump, his steadfast support, and his complete and total endorsement.
3: She'll face Congressman Ralph Norman in the August 25th runoff for her late brother's Senate seat. Far-left Democratic Socialist Francesca Hung losing to establishment Democrat David Crowley by less than a percentage point in the Wisconsin primary for governor. 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
6: the Bloomberg Small Business Report. I'm John Tucker. U.S. small business optimism rose in July to the highest level in almost a year. The National Federation of Independent Business Index saw 8 of its 10 components improve. The share of small businesses planning to add jobs jumping to the highest level since October of 2022. With the share planning to make capital outlays in the months ahead, that advanced to the strongest reading since the end of 2024. Reports of inflation as the most important problem for business owners fell for the first time this year. And the number of firms that reported raising prices fell for the first time since February, just before the start of the Iran-U.S. war. And a smaller share of businesses are planning to increase prices in the coming months. They're investing and expanding despite uncertainty that's likely related to the war with Iran. NFIB chief economist Bill Dunkelberg says, although uncertainty is currently elevated, Main Street anticipates the business conditions will continue to improve. And that's the Bloomberg Small Business Report.
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11: David was in big trouble with the IRS.
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14: It's August 12th, and this is your Fox Daily Snapshot. Today is World Elephant Day. Intelligent, family-oriented, great memories, and they enjoy a wide range of emotions. The day created in 2012. Also on this day in 1990, the largest dinosaur fossil, a Tyrannosaurus rex, is found in South Dakota. The creature thought to be 14 feet tall when alive. The IBM personal computer is stocked in stores for the first time in 1981. The computer had no disk drives and sold for about $1,500. Born on this day in 1930, George Soros, the Hungarian-American businessman, financier, and philanthropist. American actor Henry Fonda dying on this day in 1982. He won the Academy Award for Best Actor for his final film role in the movie On Golden Pond.
16: At the end of our lane. I couldn't remember where the old town road was.
14: I'm CJ Papa, and that's your Fox Daily Snapshot.
27: The TV9 First Alert forecast, chance of storms this morning with highs in the lower 80s. Tonight, a chance of storms with upper 60s and lower 70s. Thursday, showers and storms likely with highs in the upper 70s. Friday, chance of showers and storms with upper 70s. We'll continue the chance Saturday with mid to upper 80s. From the TV9 First Alert Weather Lab, I'm Justin Roberts on News Talk 1540 KXEL.
28: 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I'm Terry Gidey. 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
1: USMEA President and CEO Dan Hallstrom says that U.S. beef exports is benefiting from demand in countries like Taiwan and some part of Latin America.
2: Demand for beef being strong in Taiwan is not a new thing, but what is new is this continued demand for some of the less utilized cuts. Big focus on things like rounds, chuck rolls, of course, short plates, this sort of thing. But you combine that with some of the demand out of Latin America. Dominican Republic in particular is on record pace on beef exports. Everyone knows they have a tourism industry, which continues to be strong. But the part that a lot of people may not realize is that we're starting to get a bigger and bigger foothold in the growing modern retail sector. You look at the first half of this year and you take China out of the mix, we're only down slightly on volume, but we're actually up on value. The fact that we're diversifying these markets is working to our advantage, not being reliant on any one market like China.
1: Hallstrom says that with Mexico's removal of pseudo-rabies restriction, U.S. pork export returned to normal in July.
2: The good news on that is that the pseudo-rabies issue, the fallout on access, has been solved. We're back to normal. Thankfully, in mid-July, we got back with exports resuming with no restrictions whatsoever, and even included a pipeline product would be allowed as well. Aside from that, Mexico continues to be a strong dominant player on the muscle cut side. Combine this with some of the other regions of the world, you know, calf to DR, you know, similar to beef on the pork side, this continues to be a large success area.
1: For the Iowa Agribusiness Radio.
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1: According to all polls and studies, America as a nation is on a fast-track meltdown of moral decay. But just how did it happen? Well, scientists tell us the story of the boiling frog. They say, place a frog in a pot of boiling grease and he will jump right out. He knows it's hot and deadly and he wants out. But place that same frog into cool grease, getting warmer and warmer ever so slightly, and he will not even notice he's being cooked. And where are we today in America? We're being slowly cooked in our own grease of moral decay. We're way past warm and heading for the final boil. I'm Jerry Stewart, and that was One Moment in America.
2: 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Many consumers are afraid to haggle when it comes to making new purchases. Financial experts say don't be afraid to engage in the practice, especially when it comes to businesses that are not online. Comparing offers, timing requests, and speaking to multiple customer service representatives can improve results. In addition to a lower price, you can also ask for other perks like free shipping. Some of the categories that it pays to haggle include hospital bills. If the person you speak with offers a settlement that's still too high, call back another day to see if a different representative will offer a lower amount. New cars. In addition to negotiating the sales price, dealerships may be willing to offer other perks to sweeten the deal. 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And furniture. The real place to score discounts is in person, not online. 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
4: From the KCRG TV9 newsroom, I'm Jim Mertens. The prosecution will continue calling its witnesses today in the murder trial of Kalik Lewis. He's on trial for murder in the death of Dedrick Arnold. Yesterday, jurors saw what happened in the moments after the shooting. Two men, Arnold and Morris Gray, approached Lewis's home after exchanging threats over text messages. Arnold was shot in the neck as they entered Lewis's driveway. Lewis himself called 911 immediately after the shooting. The jury must decide if that shooting was self-defense. The city of Marion is asking the Iowa DOT for help continuing work on a major road project. It's in the process of constructing a corridor on Tower Terrace Road connecting Marion, Cedar Rapids, Hiawatha, and Robbins to Highway 13. But parts of that road still need to be connected together. The remainder of the project will cost $60 million to finish. Marion is seeking $25 million from the U.S. Transportation Department through a grant and is asking the Iowa DOT for help funding the rest. Communities are cleaning up after powerful winds swept through eastern Iowa yesterday morning. The National Weather Service says its preliminary conclusion is that it was a derecho that stretched from eastern Iowa to north-central Indiana. 80-mile-per-hour winds were recorded in some areas of eastern Iowa. A man in Farley says the wind forced his family toward the basement just in time as tree limbs came crashing down on his home. There are no reports of any injuries. Maquoketa, though, has declared a local community disaster period to help with cleanup after the storm. City crews say it may take 2 weeks to clean up the debris and fallen tree limbs caused by that derecho. This November, voters in Cedar Rapids will be asked to approve a $60 million bond for the Cedar Rapids Fire Department. The City Council approved the ballot issue yesterday. The department says it wants to use the money for a new training facility, relocating two fire stations, remodeling four others, and purchasing trucks and equipment. It says those updates will mean more efficiently placed stations and a reduction in cancer risks for firefighters. If approved, you'll see an increase of $2.03 per $100,000 of your home's value. I'm Jim Mertens for breaking news alerts and headlines.
5: Ooh, tried cotton for a year. 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
10: The TV9 First Alert forecast, chance of storms this morning with highs in the lower

0: 80s. Tonight, a chance of storms with upper 60s and lower 70s. Thursday, showers and storms likely with highs in the upper 70s. Friday, chance of showers and storms with upper 70s. We'll continue the chance Saturday with mid to upper 80s. From the TV9 First Alert Weather Lab, I'm Justin Roberts on News Talk 1540 KXEL.
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3: 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Canyon's Predict prototype uses a 360-degree sensor array to identify hazards, other vehicles, and difficult surfaces while tracking group ride dynamics and advising riders about cornering speeds. The premium road bike concept integrates a data screen into its handlebars. Future Ride reports that Predict can also connect with Canyon's Stinger augmented reality smart helmet, displaying information through a drop-down visor. Canyon says automotive safety technology has advanced rapidly, while bicycle safety has lagged. I'm Ken Chester.
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6: Big news from several NFL training camps. We'll start in Minnesota, where the Vikings have named their starting quarterback.
7: 3rd-and-3 pocket collapses. Kyler on the run. Kyler in for the Arizona touchdown.
6: That was the newest Viking, Kyler Murray, scoring a touchdown last season for his old team, Arizona. He'll be the starter over J.J. McCarthy. Here's Murray on the decision.
8: I take this, this job with great pride. It's been a lot of great quarterback play here in the past, and I just hope to continue to carry that tradition on.
6: All right. Elsewhere, Bears safety Kobe Bryant. He's going to be out 4 to 6 months after undergoing knee surgery. Chicago sought multiple opinions on Bryant's injury, but again, he will have the surgery. All right, to the diamond, and what a season for the Mariners. Cal Raleigh, the 2025 AL MVP runner-up, get this, struggling to say the least. Here are some stats. Remember, he had 60 home runs last season. Well, now he's hitting 159 with 12 homers and 43 RBIs. Obviously, not what he was looking for here in 2026. WNBA action. Caitlin Clark at it again.
9: 8 assists now for Clark to go with her 18 points. Here's Clark behind the back. Step back. Jumper is silky.
6: ESPN on the call of another Clark three-pointer. She finished with 22 points and 10 assists. The Fever handled the Liberty. Indiana's won 7 of their last 9 games. Baseball, the Cubs win their 70th game of the season. Chicago gets past Washington 8-6. Pirates fall to the Marlins 2-0. Paul Skeens bested by Yuri Perez. Braves blank the Mets 4-0. Matt Olson is 35th homer. For more scores, stories, and features, go to foxsports.com. 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
12: I'm Chad Pergram with the Speaker's Lobby. William Shakespeare wrote, "Beware the Ides of March." March 15th, to be exact, were the Ides. Technically using the Roman system from Shakespeare's Julius Caesar, the Ides fall on August 13th. But when it comes to Capitol Hill, just beware of the entire month. Eventful stuff often unfolds in August. This is ironic, because technically Congress is supposed to be out of session in August. That almost never happens. However, big global events tend to unfold in August. World War I began in August 1914. The U.S. ratified the 19th Amendment to the Constitution in August 1920, giving women the right to vote. The U.S. bombed Hiroshima and Nagasaki in 1945. Martin Luther King delivered his I Have a Dream speech in August 1963. Congress passed the Voting Rights Act in August 1965. Iraq invaded Kuwait in August 1990, prompting the first Gulf War. So beware the Ides of August. Not just the Ides, but perhaps the entire month. With the Speaker's Lobby, Chad Pergram, Fox News.
13: This is House Call for Health. Researchers find recent Barbie and Ken dolls offer more realistic body proportions. They looked at the measurements of the Fashionista line of Barbies, which include the standard, petite, curvy, and tall Barbie. The measurements were compared to adults ages 18 to 35. Researchers say both Barbie and Ken's measurements are much more realistic today, especially with waist-to-hip and chest-to-waist measurements now falling within the normal range for key female body proportions. They're still below the typical female averages, but it's clear how far the toys have come. They also noted Ken's body shape became more realistic, but some proportions, especially his chest-to-waist ratio, are less representative of the average man. This study follows one from nearly three decades ago that found the late 90s dolls had body proportions that were almost unattainable. The study was reported in the journal PLOS ONE. For more health news, go to foxnewshealth.com. House Call for Health, I'm Lisa Brady.
14: Ooh, tried cotton for a year. Planted it, walked away, checked back at harvest.
15: Oh, this?
14: Yeah, this is the year that I won the Rice Bowl. Corn so tall, we need an FFA clearance.
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20: 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In the 1840s, a typical Midwest farm was about 100 acres and had a handmade one-room log home, maybe a loft for a growing family. Since a majority of the people who settled in the Midwest came from the East, those settlers were eager to build multi-room homes like they had lived in before coming west. Some of those well-built houses at the time can still be found on century and 150-year-old family farms. And that's today's American Agriculture History Minute. I'm Mark Oppold.
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0: down inflation report. I'm Dave Anthony, Fox News. Literally, consumer prices inched up last month from June, but the annual rate of inflation for July dropped slightly.
1: Everything in line with estimates. So month over month, July CPI coming in up 0.1% year over year, up 3.4%.
0: That's Fox Business Network Cheryl Cassone. Affordability, a big midterm election issue, especially for Democrats.
2: We are going to stop Donald Trump's $1 billion a day illegal war in Iran and the crushing gas and fertilizer prices.
0: That's Minnesota Lieutenant Governor Peggy Flanagan, a progressive who easily won the Democratic primary for Senate in November. Flanagan will face Michelle Tafoya, a former TV sportscaster who won the Republican primary. In Wisconsin, a Democratic socialist lost. Francesca Hong had led in the polls, but was upset in the primary for governor by a more moderate Democrat, David Crowley, who had dropped out of the race briefly last month and then came back in and won by a few thousand votes.
3: Hong was bogged down by a controversial social media posts and a lack of endorsements from prominent progressives. Wisconsin Dems are now calling on the party to put aside their differences and unite behind Crowley as he gets ready to face Republican Tom Tiffany for governor.
0: Fox's Madeline Rivera in Connecticut. Democratic Congressman John Larson became the 10th House lawmaker to lose a primary this year. Luke Bronin beat Larson by 22 points after telling voters the stakes are too high to keep doing the same thing. In South Carolina,
4: this is a very emotional night.
0: Senator Darlene Graham finished first in the Republican primary to replace her late brother Lindsey's GOP nominee as she runs for her own term in office after being appointed to the Senate. Graham will face Republican Congressman Ralph Norman in a runoff in 2 weeks. Now, about 700,000 homes and businesses still without power the day after storms hammered parts of Illinois and Kentucky and Indiana, where two people were killed, one by a falling tree. Another died in Ohio in flooding. 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
0: Another loss in court for President Trump and his push to regulate elections. A federal judge in Boston has blocked an executive order that would have restricted mail-in voting by ordering the Postal Service to only deliver ballots to voters deemed eligible. 2 years after all the protests on college campuses demonstrating against Israel's war in Gaza, Columbia University is being taken to court.
8: The lawsuit filed in New York by five current and former Palestinian students and professors says Columbia University failed to protect them from harassment and targeted them with, quote, unfair and biased disciplinary hearings following the October 7th, 2023 Hamas attack against Israel. Last year, Columbia suspended dozens of students for their role in shutting down its main library in a pro-Palestinian demonstration. The suit comes a little more than a year after the school agreed to pay a $200 million fine to settle federal allegations that it did not do enough to protect Jewish students from anti-Semitism. Columbia has not commented on the suit, but has previously denied being discriminatory and condemned hate. In New York, Tanya J. Powers, Fox News.
0: From that Columbia to the country in South America, ravaged by an earthquake, blamed for at least 181 deaths. Some reports have it at well over 200.
9: A moment of joy amid Colombia's tragedy. This, the moment a baby is pulled to safety through a crack in a concrete wall. The first 72 hours are crucial when it comes to finding survivors. President Abelardo de la Espriella says almost 200 people are still missing, but civilian-run databases put that number nearer 4,000. Response to the devastation has been made harder by poverty and civil warfare. Aid is coming in from overseas. The United States has offered more than $15 million worth. Jonathan Savage, Fox News.
0: On Wall Street, big gains are brewing after that tame inflation report. Dow futures up more than 100 points, almost 300 for the NASDAQ. I'm Dave Anthony, and this is Fox News.
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12: From the KCRG TV9 newsroom, I'm Jim Mertens. The prosecution will continue calling its witnesses today in the murder trial of Kalik Lewis. He's on trial for murder in the death of Dedrick Arnold. Yesterday, jurors saw what happened in the moments after the shooting. Two men, Arnold and Morris Gray, approached Lewis's home after exchanging threats over text messages. Arnold was shot in the neck as they entered Lewis's driveway. Lewis himself called 911 immediately after the shooting. The jury must decide if that shooting was self-defense. The city of Marion is asking the Iowa DOT for help continuing work on a major road project. It's in the process of constructing a corridor on Tower Terrace Road connecting Marion, Cedar Rapids, Hiawatha, and Robbins to Highway 13. But parts of that road still need to be connected together. The remainder of the project will cost $60 million to finish. Marion is seeking $25 million from the U.S. Transportation Department through a grant and is asking the Iowa DOT for help funding the rest. Communities are cleaning up after powerful winds swept through eastern Iowa yesterday morning. The National Weather Service says its preliminary conclusion is that it was a derecho that stretched from eastern Iowa to north-central Indiana. 80-mile-per-hour winds were recorded in some areas of eastern Iowa. A man in Farley says the wind forced his family toward the basement just in time as tree limbs came crashing down on his home. There are no reports of any injuries. Maquoketa, though, has declared a local community disaster period to help with cleanup after the storm. City crews say it may take 2 weeks to clean up the debris and fallen tree limbs caused by that derecho. This November, voters in Cedar Rapids will be asked to approve a $60 million bond for the Cedar Rapids Fire Department. The City Council approved the ballot issue yesterday. The department says it wants to use the money for a new training facility, relocating 2 fire stations, remodeling 4 others, and purchasing trucks and equipment. It says those updates will mean more efficiently placed stations and a reduction in cancer risks for firefighters. If approved, you'll see an increase of $2.03 per $100,000 of your home's value. I'm Jim Mertens. For breaking news alerts and headlines anytime, download the KCRG TV9 News app.
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15: The TV9 First Alert forecast. Chance of storms this morning with highs in the lower 80s. Tonight, a chance of storms with upper 60s and lower 70s. Thursday, showers and storms likely with highs in the upper 70s. Friday, chance of showers and storms with upper 70s. We'll continue the chance Saturday with mid to upper 80s. From the TV9 First Alert Weather Lab, I'm Justin Roberts on News Talk 1540 KXEL.
16: This hour, it's 75 degrees from News Talk 1540 KXEL.
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19: 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On this Wednesday, I'm thinking about the situation in Iran. This conflict is now a significant problem for both the Trump administration and pretty much everybody in the world. I receive hundreds of messages each day from all over the world. A recurring question is, how would I, your humble correspondent, defeat the mullahs? So, here's what I would do. Number one, take out Pickaxe Mountain immediately. That's the underground complex housing Iran's supply of uranium. Number two, I'd single out targets in the capital city of Tehran. You have to give a warning to the folks who live there, but we should destroy their infrastructure. That's water, electricity, all gone. Our message to the Persians, you got to get out of there. If President Trump did those two things, he would be condemned all over the world, including the Democratic Party here in the USA. But I don't see an alternative. The mullahs are getting more and more arrogant, and something has to happen soon. Time's up for the terror state of Iran. Back in a moment. You have heard me talk about All Family Pharmacy before, and there's a reason. 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That is the Morning O'Reilly Update. 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
20: Good morning. We're back at it on a Wednesday, 12th day of August for 2026, and KXEL News Time is approaching 12 minutes past 8. Thanks so much for being along. Coming up live in the 9 o'clock hour, a return guest to the program, he is Tony Lyons. Mr. Lyons is the founder and CEO of Skyhorse Publishing. That's the publishing company that printed various books by Robert F. Kennedy Jr. at the height of the COVID situation. And all of those books have been validated now by what we have learned from Dr. Fauci's private posts. Tony Lyons of Skyhorse Publishing, live 1 hour away. Also in the 9 o'clock hour, KXEL's Tim Harwood will speak with Chad Kuhn, the general manager of the Waterloo Waterworks, about infrastructure and security. That's 90 minutes away. And in the 10 o'clock hour, I'll speak with the Iowa Secretary of State, Paul Pate. He'll preview what his office will be doing at the Iowa State Fair that opens tomorrow. All that and more as we are live and local until 11, at which time it's the Glenn Beck radio program. But 8 o'clock hour on a Wednesday means a new episode of the popular podcast Weathered Questions with meteorologist Jan Reichert and Kai O'Mara. We'll have it for you in 60 seconds as KXEL Live and Local gets started on a Wednesday on News Talk 1540 KXEL, where Iowa comes to talk, in the Cedar Valley at FM 100.5. 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
26: Well, welcome into Weathered Questions, the podcast where we answer the meteorology questions on your radar. My name is Jan Reiher, joined by my co-host, meteorologist Kai O'Mara. And hey, we always love having your weather wonderings in the queue, so we have some things to talk about. So please do let us know what your questions are by sending us an email, weatheredquestions@gmail.com, to join in on the conversation. If you want to ask a question but you don't want your name mentioned, that's okay. We can do that too. But we would love to know, again, what is on your radar. One of those questions coming in this week is kind of a follow-up to a few episodes past. That question is, can you explain the importance of the LLJ in more detail? And I think we maybe just briefly kind of glimpsed past this. LLJ is that low-level jet that we talked about. So getting a little bit into the weeds of meteorology here right off the bat on this Weathered Questions episode. Kai, what do you got?
1: Yeah, well, and the low-level jet's very important, especially for Midwest weather. That's why we get so many storms at night, actually. The heating of the day sometimes generates storms, but we get some of those large complexes to roll in at night, and you might be wondering, wait a second, it can't be the heating of the day causing that. Something else must be going on. It's the low-level jet that happens, and it ranges anywhere from 2,500 feet off the ground to about a mile up. So call it 2,500 to 5,000 feet. And shortly after sunset, there's a pressure difference that happens from the East Coast over till about the Rockies. And of course, we're not going to get west of the Rockies at that elevation. Why? Because we hit the mountains. So there's a pressure difference in that area. And these air parcels start flowing back towards the east, and the Coriolis force starts turning it to the north. And as a result, you get this river of air coming up here. Now, that does happen, even in the absence of a huge low pressure system. We can still have that happening. It just probably wouldn't be as strong as it normally would unless we had a low pressure system nearby. But that is a huge, huge mechanism for summertime rain in Iowa, especially. Got a lot of that going on, but it's also a big driver, not necessarily at night so much here, but if you get a large river of air going at 2,500 feet and storms are rapidly forming, depending on the direction of that wind, you can get some really viciously rotating storms if it all lines up correctly, because that air goes from a rather calm ground up into that river of air and turns really quick, you know, 40, 50 miles an hour. So the importance of that thing is not just for wind shear, but also for transporting moisture from the Gulf up into the Midwest. This past summer, it transported moisture all the way to southern Canada. So it's a big mechanism in our atmosphere for sure. And it's super important during the summertime for rainfall.
26: We talk so much about those ingredients that you need for storms, and it is. It's basically the train that brings those ingredients into the Midwest and trucks them right in and plops them right over the top of us, and the storms just feed off of them then.
1: Yeah, it's really something. It's really something to see. And as a result, the storms can keep building. They can just keep building over the same spots. But sometimes what will happen is we'll get a storm to come in the morning, right? And then all of a sudden it dies. It's like 9, 10 in the morning, and all dies. Well, that's the exact reverse happening. Now we're getting the pressures to even out between the east and west. And as a result, there's not nearly the transport anymore. And without the transport, you don't have the gas to sustain anything. Some mornings this goes a little bit longer, but most times it quits about 10 in the morning when you start to see a good pullback on some of the precip. And let's just say, amongst other things in the country, what if you just hacked at the Rocky Mountains and they turn into a desert? This entire mechanism wouldn't even be present.
26: Yep.
1: So it's incredibly important. You know, the topography of the continent and the United States, it all comes together for this very important mechanism to come through the air. We can't see it unless it's transporting moisture. And then all of a sudden you get a big storm to form at 10 at night. And now you can answer that for your next trivia night. What caused that storm at 10 at night?
26: Exactly. That's one of the things we're looking at. You know, sometimes if you're familiar with the Midwest and how maybe tornado watches happen and stuff, you might see those watches going until about 7 p.m. or you might see them going until about 10 p.m. or even 3 a.m., right? Like those are generally those kind of cutoff times. Those 7 p.m. ones, chances are low-level jet isn't playing a factor into those. Those 10 p.m., 3 a.m. ones, those are the ones where meteorologists are looking at modeling and there is indication that the low-level jet is going to play a role. It's going to help sustain those storms into the overnight hours and help keep things going and tumultuous during the overnight time frame.
1: Yep. There you go. And then what will happen is when they quit in the morning, your neighbor will say, oh, it's going to get steamy now. And they're going to be right, because it does get warm. And that leads us into our next question, which I'm going to guarantee you I've gotten emails about. You've gotten emails about. We might get another email about it today.
26: Probably.
1: The question is, why do meteorologists always talk about the heat index? I just want to know the temperature.
26: Kind of definitely don't have any pent-up anger over this one.
1: So, Jan, why do we always talk about the heat index?
26: Because it's important.
1: Yes, it is.
26: There, question answered. Moving on. No. Mm-hmm. So, heat index and... similar with wind chill, right? We get the same question in the winter. I just want to know the temperature. I just want to know the temperature. Well, the temperature is only does you so much good. The heat index, the wind chill, those are temperatures that we come to through an equation based off of other things happening in the atmosphere that are truly impacting you. So many people say, oh, well, heat doesn't bother me. Yeah, sure. Maybe you think you have a better tolerance for it. But when you have a high heat index, that is not only the heat, it is also a factor of humidity. And that is where things can start to get dangerous. Essentially, heat index, again, it's that equation. It factors in how hot is it and how much humidity is there. That number comes together, gives us that heat index that feels like temperature. And the reason that that is important is because the more humidity you have, the higher that heat index value will end up being. Factor that in on top of an already hot temperature, and you cannot cool down well, basically, the higher that number is. So the more humidity that's in the atmosphere, the less able you are to sweat. Sweat is what our body naturally does to cool itself down. And if you are not able to cool yourself down, that's where you start to get into heat distress, heat stroke, things like that, that can very quickly be problematic. So that's why we focus so much on it, because it is what is genuinely impacting people and animals that are outside in that environment. You know, it's not just an 88 degree temperature may not seem too bad, but when you factor in, 80 degree dew point on top of that, oof, that's pretty disgusting, right?
1: It is.
26: So
1: what it is, I mean, it's just what you said. It's an application. It's a derived value for living creatures. It's what it is. Their outdoor thermometer doesn't care. Your glass of water doesn't care. In fact, the pavement temperature will be the same. It's just how it feels to a human being. And there are products out there, you know, the extreme heat warning and the heat advisory that not only address that, but also address ambient air temperatures. And I'm telling you, if you've never been to Las Vegas when it's 97, a Las Vegas 97 is remarkably pleasant. It is. It's remarkably pleasant. You can walk down the Vegas Strip. You don't need a shower at the end of it. I've been there and I've done it.
26: Mm-hmm.
1: Try that here when it's 97 with a dew point of 77. Won't work. When the dew point is 20 in Vegas and the humidity is 6%, then what happens is what you just explained, the sweat forms on your skin. It actually carries body heat away. It's a cooling process, and it does so really effectively. And so that's really why we talk about it. Maybe is it talked about slightly too much? Yeah, possibly. But it's one of those deals where you can bring any doctor on. We did earlier this year, and we may bring him on again for another set of questions later this year. Is especially with kids, when you've got smaller bodies, you know, extreme heat, extreme cold, they're a little more sensitive to that than adults are. So they can get to playing, not drink correctly, and get themselves dehydrated really quick if the body's trying really hard to cool down and it's not able to because the humidity is too high. So that's why we talk
26: little
1: about
26: kids.
1: It.
26: Little kids, but also the older you get, the harder it is for you to regulate body temperature as well, which I think may almost be harder, right? Kids, mom says you got to go inside. You know, maybe you put up a fight, but you go inside, right? Whereas if you've been fine for so long, right, your entire adult life, and all of a sudden now it's getting harder to regulate your body temperature, you may not realize how quickly that heat is going to impact mm-hmm. you. Yep. So again, another important thing for audience members to keep in mind.
1: And if you don't want to know it, don't comment and move on. It's yeah. really quite simple. It really is. But that's why you'd be surprised to know that, you know, Iowa does not get in the hundreds hardly at all anymore. We stop in the 90s because our mm-hmm. humidity is so atrocious.
26: Yeah.
1: And it makes it feel that much worse. So everybody's saying, you know, how much hotter the summers are. Actually, from a daytime high perspective, they aren't. It's the humidity that's just that much higher over the years.
26: Humidity definitely has been
1: drives
26: on the
1: bus.
26: On the
1: that's
26: ups.
1: For sure.
26: Yeah.
1: Oh, yeah.
26: Yeah.
1: It drives the bus. That is for sure.
26: If you are curious and do want to know how is that heat index actually calculated, you can Google it. Heat index equation.
1: It's nasty.
26: The T that you're going to see, that stands for temperature. So, you know, whatever the actual air temperature is, that's used a couple times in it. If you see an RH, that stands for relative humidity. But there's a whole bunch of numbers and decimals and stuff that we're not going to bog you down with. But there is an actual equation for it. It is an actual formula that has been used for a while. It's not just a number that we're like, it feels like it might be 106 with stuff like that. Like, no, there is an actual equation for it.
1: Yep. Sure is. And I think it assumes that you are 5'10 in a t-shirt and wearing light pants too, I think. I don't think it's t-shirt and shorts assuming. I think it's a t-shirt, average height, and light pants. Seriously.
26: That's true.
1: I think
26: because those things do impact it. In fact,
1: yeah.
26: I had an event a couple weeks back where we took t-shirts. We just set them on the sidewalk, you know, and we took the temperature of them every 10 minutes for an hour. And yeah, like it's not just something we say that, oh, black makes you hotter or white makes you cooler in terms of t-shirt colors, right? Like the darker that shirt color is or pant color is, it's going to make you warmer. So yep. if you are, you know, wearing longer pants or if you're wearing darker colored clothing, those things are going to make you hotter as well. And your personal heat index, I guess, may be a little bit elevated because of those things too. So yeah, good point. All right, let's move into, you know, I did that experiment with some kiddos here in central Iowa. A very common question that the kiddos like to ask, we're going to ask you. We're going to turn this one around. We're going to say for your trivia question today, why is the sky blue? Is it because of reflecting oceans, reflecting ice sheets, chemicals, or the scattering of light? Why is the sky blue? Again, multiple choice. Why is the sky blue? Reflecting oceans, reflecting ice sheets, chemicals, or scattering of light? We'll be back in just a few seconds with that answer. All right, we're back. You probably got it narrowed down maybe to just a couple of them. I think one of the common thoughts is that it's reflecting of oceans, but it's actually light scattering. So D, scattering of light, is going to be why the sky is blue. And essentially, you have wavelengths of light. You know, a lot of us, maybe we don't think about it a lot, but the sunlight, it has all of the colors of the visible light spectrum in it. And what happens is it goes through our atmosphere. It hits all of these different chemicals and or not chemicals, but the molecules. That's the word I want. Yeah, sorry.
1: Yep.
26: Molecules. And it hits those and they spread out and light gets scattered out. And the blue light is the one that's most left behind for us. And so that's why our sky is blue. On other planets, depending on their makeup of their atmosphere, they actually have different colored sky, which is kind of cool to think about.
1: Yeah, well, it's different mechanisms in the atmosphere, different molecules sitting there.
26: Yeah,
1: our atmosphere is made up of an extremely favorable amount of gas that keeps us alive.
26: Yeah.
1: Venus is not.
26: True.
1: So, you know, it gets pretty crazy when you think about that. But yeah, this name, Rayleigh Scattering, was named after Lord John Rayleigh. And it was first kind of coined in 1870, somewhere close to there, mm-hmm. about how this all works. And, you know, the big thing about some of this stuff is when we start talking about scattering of light and we start getting into it, and you'll notice the different types of colors that you see in the morning versus midday versus evening, it all changes. And yet there hasn't been a cloud in the sky, and the sun didn't change its color. The sun is white, by the way. It's not actually yellow. It's white light.
26: Yep.
1: And it goes through a whole spectrum. Now, go to Hobby Lobby, go to Michael's, go to your favorite craft store, grab a prism, and go grab a flashlight and break it up into its spectrum. And it's the same kind of stuff. The longer it shines through the atmosphere, the longer the wavelengths are going to be. And so as a result, the reds and the oranges are dominant in the first and last parts of the day. And then your blue, and even different shades of blue, kind of common when you look up in the atmosphere too. So neat stuff.
26: Yeah. Well, and sometimes you might observe that, like you said, Kai, there, sometimes it's a darker blue. Sometimes it's a lighter blue, a more milky blue. And I actually, just a couple weeks back, did a weather camp with some kids, that same one that we were doing the t-shirt experiment. And we looked up. And one of the questions that I was asked is one I brought to the podcast today from the kids. Why does the horizon look whiter than when you're looking straight up? Why does that happen? Very inquisitive children. And it was a great question. And we had a fun time talking about why that happens.
1: Yeah. But, well, I mean, and you also have to think about some of these other biological things going on where you've got wildfires in the area. Smoke particulates, that enhances scattering. You can have haze and ozone also. Ozone is a protectant aloft, but it's a pollutant down near the ground. Mm-hmm. And so that's another reason why it might look whiter looking out farther as opposed to looking straight up. You simply have more atmosphere to shine through. So that's a good question from those kids.
26: It's the same concept that goes into why our sunsets are the color they are and stuff. Mm-hmm. Basically, where you're looking closer to the horizon, you have more atmosphere to go through, more scattering, all of that we've already kind of covered.
1: So very true. Yep. Very true. So I wonder how many kids asked you those questions? Was it just one or is it several?
26: I think it was just one. I mean, asked it, and then they kind of feed off each other, right? Of asking follow up questions and stuff.
1: Well, that's good. That's absolutely good. Here's a good question, because we're still in the wet season technically. And then don't worry, we are going to get to some Iowa State Fair statistics. We'll get there. here's what we call point rainfall totals. And it's exactly as it sounds. This rainfall was measured at a point. Jan, the question is, where to find them, how they're gathered, and what do they mean?
26: Well, okay, I'm gonna answer in reverse. I'm going to start with what do they mean.
1: All right.
26: What do they mean? Point rainfall totals are exactly that. They are rainfall for one spot. So sometimes you might see an official rainfall total come in for an area and it says 2 inches of rain. We got 2 inches of rain. And you looked in your rain gauge this morning and you're like, I only got 1.5. And maybe your neighbor across town is like, well, I got 2.5. Who's right? Who's wrong? Chances are you're all right.
1: Yep.
26: That's just how it works. A storm is not going to rain the exact same amount in the entire area that it's covering. And even if it is in one spot, that storm is moving. You are in different areas of the world. Everybody's experiencing different things, different conditions at different times, different influences. So all of that to say, probably all of those totals are correct. And it's just kind of a gradient across the board. That you know, there's going to be one spot that kind of gets that higher concentration, that bullseye, and going out from there, it's going to be lesser and lesser and lesser. So all of that to say, point rainfall totals are for one specific spot. Nobody's right. Nobody's wrong. It just kind of is what it is.
1: Yep.
26: How they're gathered, couple different ways. We do have automated rainfall stations or weather stations that have something called a tipping bucket a lot of times. There are some other ways that rainfall measurements can be gathered, but that's one of the more common ones. Essentially, there's a little mechanism that rain falls in, it fills up, it goes into the bucket. The other end, it fills up, goes into the bucket, and it just kind of teeter-totters back and forth. So that's the automated way. The best way still, even in 2026, it's going to be your standard classic rain gauge that has the ruler on it, and it just falls in. It's very manual, very basic, but you have somebody checking that every day and making sure and putting in those readings. And Kai, you can speak a lot to that, can't you?
1: Yeah. Yes. So I'm part of the Coco Ross Network, which is Community Collaborative Rain, Hail, and Snow Network. And it originated in Colorado, and it does exactly what you're talking about. It provides point rainfall totals and snowfall totals, by the way, for any weather events that come through. And when I first started in meteorology, Coco Ross wasn't even a thing. So you'd get the, okay, the airport got a quarter of an inch, and you'd put it on the TV broadcast. And somebody would come in and they'd call you and say, hey, how much did the north side get? Well, that's a great question. We have no data up there. Do you have a report for us? And they'll usually say, you know, yeah, well, I got an inch up here, a whole lot more in the airport. I said, yeah, thanks. That's kind of what radar was showing us too. We appreciate that. Well, now people can actually put that into a network. It goes online. And for, I think for rainfall, it is infinitely more valuable than snowfall. And here's why. Rainfall, a lot of it generates from thunderstorms, which, as we know, can be very spotty. You can hit the north side of town hard and the south side gets nothing. You can tell by just driving around. You can actually see the rain coming down. Snow doesn't tend to do that. If we report that a town got 3 inches of snow, unless it's like a major metro like Minneapolis, the town probably got 3 inches of snow. But rain is so much more variable. So much more variable. And so the more data you have, that actually goes into the water modeling, that goes into some of the river stage models, and it's just good stuff all around. So that's what that, it's really important. In fact, we could use more spotters and more volunteers like that. So, you know, if any kids are interested in being a Coco Ross observer, you can do that. I believe you have to be at least 12 or 13, but if you've got a passion for weather and you can put the gauge up and you can read a number, it's all you need to do. It's very simple.
26: Or parents, if you want to do it and have kids, you know, kids help and stuff, right? You can sign up for it.
1: Yeah, you can write comments in your reports and everything. And it's really, really important. And it's a network that I wish we could have had 20 years ago. But we didn't. And now we have it. And that means now that we have it, we can leverage that good stuff. Okay, before we get to the end here, did you have more on rainfall?
26: The only other part of that question, I think, was where to find them. And yes. I don't know if I can cover that really, really fast, but there are lots of sources for it. Obviously, National Weather Service, I would say, is our preferred one. You can also go to that Coco Ross website, and they will give you totals as well. But if you go to a National Weather Service page, click on your local forecast office. Generally, there's something under the current conditions tab for rainfall totals or snowfall totals, and you can get all of those totals from across an area versus just a single single one that you might see on like a TV weather report or something like that. Again, really quick synopsis. If somebody wants us to go into more detail, write us in weatheredquestions@gmail.com and we can give you better directions on that.
1: Iowa State Fair starts. It's August 13th through 23rd this year. And when you look at the climatological averages of the fair taken from the Des Moines airport, the average high is only about 83. That might be surprising for a lot of folks.
26: That is surprising.
1: They think it's going to be a really hot situation. Now, there's normally two hot days per fair, 90 plus degrees, 2 days. There's usually at least a cool day in there, and they average at least 1 inch of rain in the 10 days of the fair. They average actually 1.39. The warmest Iowa State Fair occurred in 1983, and that's when nearly every day was above 100. And August 16th of 1983 is the all-time record high temperature at 108 at the Iowa State Fairgrounds.
26: That is just disgusting.
1: Yeah. And, you know, we have to look at some of this differently because we have to throw the September dates out. They used to hold the fair in September, if you didn't know that. Late 1800s, early 1900s, they used to hold the fair in September. And so typically you get two hot days, a lot of days in the 80s, and about an inch or two worth of rain. So if you're planning to go the whole duration, let's see how close we are. Let's see if those averages work out this year. But it's nifty to watch those things. And it matters because a hot year can take attendance down. A wet year can take attendance down. And
26: yep.
1: So many years in a row now, Jan, I don't know how many years it's been that it's been a million in attendance. And hopefully we can hit that and surpass that again this year. But August 13th through 23. So again,
26: getting that comfortable day, that cooler day, as long as it's not rainy on the weekends, that can skyrocket attendance, right?
1: Oh,
26: because everyone's like, oh yeah, why not? Let's go out. Yeah.
1: If you can get four of those 10 weekend days as nice, that's the fairgoers and the fair organizers. They have to love that. So let's see how the averages work out here in 2026. But again, it's August 13th through the 23rd at Des Moines. So that brings us to another end of another great episode. And of course, if this jogged your memory of maybe some old things that you've experienced in weather, maybe it's something you measured, maybe it's something you saw in the sky, maybe it's a weird cloud formation, or just learn something new you want to share with us, you can always share it with us. We want to hear from you. You can email your questions to weatheredquestions@gmail.com. 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
6: News, I'm Gianna Gelosi. A split verdict for the far left. Progressive Peggy Flanagan scoring a big win in the Minnesota Democratic Senate primary, while DSA candidate Francesca Hung fell short in Wisconsin.
22: Establishment Democrats are likely breathing a sigh of relief this morning. This was the outcome they had hoped for, but perhaps not what many of them had expected. David Crowley beat Francesca Hung by less than a percentage point, not the margin that polls had indicated.
6: That's Fox's Madeline Rivera. Consumer inflation cooled slightly in July, meeting expectations, the CPI report. For July, likely to ease rate hike worries.
25: Everything in line with estimates. So month over month, July CPI coming in up 0.1%. Year over year, up 3.4%.
6: That's Fox Business Network Cheryl Cassoni. We'll get the producer price index tomorrow. 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
15: The TV9 First Alert forecast, chance of storms this morning with highs in the lower 80s. Tonight, a chance of storms with upper 60s and lower 70s. Thursday, showers and storms likely with highs in the upper 70s. Friday, chance of showers and storms with upper 70s. We'll continue the chance Saturday with mid to upper 80s. From the TV9 First Alert Weather Lab, I'm Justin Roberts on News Talk 1540 KXEL.
16: This hour, it's 75 degrees from News Talk 1540 KXEL.
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12: News Talk 1540 KXCL, where Iowa comes to talk. It has just about reached harvest time for backyard gardeners. Depends on what you're growing, of course. We're going to talk about that this morning with Stephen Eilers, Horticulture and Natural Resources Coordinator for Iowa State University Extension's Black Hawk County office. Stephen, thanks for being back with us.
13: Well, thanks for having me, and good morning.
12: This is

0: the onions, growing the jalapenos, growing the stuff for the salsa is huge. And then how do you can it? How do you preserve it? How do you do it the right way? Becomes a big question. And how do you do that safely, I think, is probably the point of that story is how do you do it safely?
1: We're talking with Stephen Eilers of Iowa State University Extension, Horticulture and Natural Resources Coordinator, about harvest time for backyard produce. And what's top of mind then when you make sure that that is stored, canned, whatever it is that you're going to do with it in the best way possible?
0: I will say that during that awful 2020 year, people really, you know, we saw supply chain issues. And people realized, hey, maybe I should kind of grow and preserve my own food. And they did. And people learned. And the want and the desire to learn went way up for Iowa State, which is fantastic. You know, it's not a new thing. People have been canning before there was, you know, Uber Eats, before there was delivery, before there was aisles online, there was canning. Before there was freezer space, there was canning. Grandma, great-grandma, great-great-grandma grew it all summer. And you put up your preserves. My mother was a huge canner, everything from applesauce. We had a whole fruit room. The house I moved into a number of years ago, the lady was a big canner, and there's a whole room that was her fruit room that she had all of her canned goods in, which I love. Now, it's storage where I live now, but, you know, this is a very old practice. It's nothing new. However, some things have changed. Just because great-grandma did it in such a way doesn't mean you should do it in that same way. So take grandma's recipe, but do some research. Things have changed. Science has changed, you know, because they might have been doing it with an old piece of equipment on an old stove that was lit by fire or by wood. So appreciate grandma's recipes. Trust but research. And Iowa State has the answer line, you know, ISU Extension answer line. Is something you can go to every day, almost every day, and find the right answers. It deals with acidity. So your tomatoes are going to can differently than your carrots, than your green beans. So we want people to grow it. We want people to pick it. We want people to share what they have left over. But back in the day, there was no leftovers. I mean, everything you got, you canned. And if you had a little bit of this, a little bit of that, then it became a soup stock. You know, so again, that we love that it's come back. We love that people are doing it. We just want to make sure that people are doing it correctly, whether that's canning, whether that's dehydrating, whether that's freezing, whether that's whatever, to make sure people do all that wonderful produce that is coming. You know, sweet corn is here, tomatoes, peppers, there's so many things that were ready. We've had a lot of rain this summer, amazing amount of rain for, you know, where's that drought I was promised? I wouldn't have to mow my lawn so much, and the heat. So things have really been a bumper crop. Apples, not so much. Last year was an apple year. We had people that literally had trees breaking from apples and even peaches. But they're kind of an every year, other year. And so this year we'll have less apples than we would have. So you might get a pie or two, but you're probably not going to get, you know, all the quarts of applesauce you would have got maybe last year. But you probably have enough from last year to last you at least a year.
1: Are there some things that you prefer to freeze compared to canning?
0: Yeah. And, you know, there's no right or wrong answer. You can freeze a lot of things. Like I said, my mom can, but she also froze. Sweet corn, carrots, you can do green beans, almost anything. Now, obviously, you're not going to freeze your lettuce. You're not going to can your lettuce. There are things that I'm sure people have tried. But freezing is a great way. I'm a freezer. If I do preserve stuff, I grew some tomatoes because, you know, that's kind of what I do a couple years ago. And I tell you what, I had more tomatoes than I knew what to do with, and I froze them and then froze them solid, which is tremendous, and froze them all, and then you pull the skin off when you need them. I had more tomatoes. I must have assumed I was a family of six who was going to have goulash and chili every week because I had more tomatoes in my freezer than I knew what to do with. So it's easy to overdo. And I planted like three plants. I know people that, oh yeah, I put my tomatoes in. How many do you do? About 25 hills. Wow. Wow. What are you going to do with that many tomatoes? So you're going to be canning. You're going to be freezing. You know, I hope your deep freeze is empty. There's a reason, you know, grandma had, you know, two big freezers in the basement because they were full of food. They were full of food that was going to carry you from summer all the way through next summer or beyond.
1: We're talking with Stephen Eilers, Horticulture and Natural Resources Coordinator at Iowa State University Extension's Blackhawk County office. Let me just take up a couple of individual garden or backyard items one at a time. You mentioned apples maybe being a down year. I know that on my apple tree, a lot of them have been

0: and really chewed into by something.
1: Yeah.
0: Is it too late? Is the ship sailed? Is there anything I can do about that at this point?
1: I've always said just because it doesn't look good doesn't mean it doesn't taste good. So even if your apples aren't perfect, you know, when they become applesauce, they don't need to look perfect. You're not selling them at a farmer's market, so go ahead and harvest them. You know, most of us came from the school of if you had a bruise, you cut it off. If it had something, you took that. That's what a paring knife is for. So harvest it. It doesn't need to be perfect. If you use half an apple, that's half an apple you didn't have before. Same with pears, same with peaches. So unless they're truly gross, back when food was more scarce, you used everything you had. That's still a good philosophy. Make sure it's safe. Make sure your procedures are safe. Make sure whatever you're doing is tested. Don't just trust, like, again, an old recipe, handwritten. That's precious. That's great. Put it in a frame. It's nostalgia. But if you're making applesauce from your half-eaten apple, make sure you do it right. Make sure you're doing it in a good, solid way. We've had a lot of stuff in the news lately. You know, the diarrhea lettuce and all the now the jalapenos, and there's always something that's coming up that's causing people to get sick. You know, you don't want to blame yourself when your whole family gets a really bad case of food poisoning because you did something wrong with food that you so proudly grew in your own garden.
0: Half-eaten is a good way to describe the apples on this tree because it looks like something ate about half of it and left it right there on the stem. But let me ask you about zucchini, too, because there's a lot of jokes about zucchini this time of year.
1: Yes.
0: So give us a thought. What can you do with all those zucchinis that you're leaving on people's doorstep, ringing the doorbell and running away from?
1: Exactly. You know, don't leave your car door unlocked because you'll come back and there'll be three zucchini in it. You know, when we give out seeds in the spring, we always say, you know, they should give very, very small packets of zucchini seeds. Because when people take two packets, you're like, first of all, you're not going to have any lawn left because it's going to take over your entire lawn. And how many zucchini do you need? There are some fantastic recipes. I mean, I've seen it where people do like almost like pickles where they cut it up because, you know, the zucchini is very light flavor, so it absorbs flavor well. You can do the refrigerator pickles with zucchinis. There's zucchini brownies, zucchini muffins. People use it in soup. You can take it. You can freeze it. You can blanch it. Granted, we tend to overdo it. We tend to overdo our zucchini and overestimate how much we need. And plant it before, you know, you don't want a baseball bat. You do not want a zucchini as big as your child. It's probably going to get a little woody, and it's just crazy. But zucchini can grow overnight. You can literally go away for the weekend, come home, and it looks like a science fiction movie how fast they've grown. So pick them often. Check them often. Same with your cucumbers. Don't just assume they'll be okay for a week. They won't. They're going to grow fast. They're going to get too much. They're going to get too woody. So check your produce. You know, when you get up in the morning before you go to work or just get up or when you get home, go out and check your garden. Pick your tomatoes. Check your stuff. Carrots, I will say, leave carrots in and potatoes longer than you think. People often pick carrots by the tops. They're so big and green and leafy, and they pull it off this little tiny baby carrot at the end. Who wants supper? Leave carrots in till after the first frost because that will actually make the carrots sweeter. And carrots take time to grow. So be patient with your carrots. That is a fall vegetable. You can also, there's stuff you can plant now, by the way. It's not too late. You can do another season of spinaches and lettuces and radish, several other things. So if you save some of your seeds or you can still get some seeds, there are great things to plant now that you can, we still have a lot of nice weather left. And these are cool weather crops. So you can get a whole nother crop out of your garden while your tomatoes are finishing. Yes, it's too late for tomatoes. Too late to plant new peppers. Too late for a lot of things. But there are things, and look them up, late season vegetables that you can do now that you can still enjoy well into the fall.
0: Always great to get some insights from Iowa State University Extension. Stephen, thanks for being with us.
1: Well, I'm going to go make sure that my car door is locked so I don't have any zucchini in my car.
0: Stephen Eilers, Horticulture and Natural Resources Coordinator at Iowa State University Extension in Blackhawk County, with us on the station where Iowa comes to talk, News Talk 1540 KXCL.
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5: This is a Bloomberg Money Minute. Something interesting is happening in the world of running. For many, gone are the days of tossing on the old college t-shirt and beat-up sneakers, as people now spend hundreds, even thousands, to run.
6: Shirts that are $140, shorts that are $350, running vests that are $410.
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5: Companies have happily stepped in to meet the need with high-end products.
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8: I'm Mark Oppold, and this is today's Bottom Line Report on News Talk 1540 KXEL. The long-awaited August crop report released at noon Eastern Time today. Most attention in the corn trade. I'm Mark Oppold with your Bottom Line Report at midweek. Many producers and livestock exhibitors are at or setting up for state fairs around the country, but certainly keeping an eye on the grain trade today and the August crop report. Corn has struggled since highs reached in mid-July over the 490 level. Since then, weather has been favorable. Private estimates keep coming out and keep staying near the national average yield of USDA, near 183. In fact, StoneX last week surprised some, putting the national yield 184.8 and a crop over 16 billion bushels. By the way, StoneX soybean yield remains at 53 bushels per acre and a crop 4.5 billion. French ag officials still place their corn crop at a 50-year low, just 7 million tons. Ukraine says grain storage at major ports could be full by early November due to slow exports for one and no ships to load. This is the Bottom Line Report. September crop report is Friday, September the 11th. It will include in-field measurements, private crews, and also USDA scouts. I'm Mark Oppel.
9: This is a Bloomberg Money Minute. 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
10: The chain and Amazon, its parent company, have rolled out rounds of price cuts on 365, other private label brands, as well as national brands. The goal is to draw on a broader base of shoppers.
9: Whole Foods has made progress in closing the price gap with rivals, with the average price of its products rising 29% since 2019, compared to 36% at Walmart and 38% at Kroger. Whole Foods is still pricier than conventional grocers, but the difference has narrowed.
10: No one is going to confuse Whole Foods with a discount chain like Aldi, but it might not be Whole Paycheck anymore either.
9: Only time will tell. 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
12: ZipRecruiter. This is a Bloomberg Money Minute. Some positivity in the air on Wall Street after underlying core U.S. inflation was subdued in July. The Consumer Price Index, excluding food and energy, increasing 0.2% from a month earlier and 2.5% from a year earlier, matching the slowest pace since March of 2021. The report suggests the impact of the energy price shock from the Iran war continued to fade last month. That could give the Fed more ammunition not to raise interest rates anytime soon, something investors like. Eli Lilly increasing efforts to combat the black market for retatrutide, that's that experimental weight loss drug, by filing lawsuits against U.S. businesses that sell the drug illegally. And we've been talking about inflation, new policy to fight grade inflation, sending shockwaves through the Harvard community. The new policy starting next fall at the university, no more than 20% of a class plus four more students can receive an A grade. Students rethinking their course selections, and professors are planning how they'll differentiate good from great work. Denise Pellegrini, Bloomberg Radio.
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11: She finished first in her first contest. I'm Dave Anthony, Fox News.
13: I've been accused of not being a politician. Guilty as charged.
11: Senator Darlene Graham, after getting the most votes in a Republican primary in South Carolina, trying to replace her late brother Lindsey as the GOP nominee. She'd been appointed to finish his current term. Graham did not get 50%, so she faces Congressman Ralph Norman, who finished second in an August 25th runoff. Fox's Mark Meredith is in Columbia, South Carolina.
14: President Trump, who endorsed Graham, spoke with her overnight, and he says he remains on her side. Congressman Norman, who lost a gubernatorial primary earlier this year, says he is eager for a debate on who has the strongest conservative credentials.
15: I don't know where she stands on a lot of issues. I think that's where we'll find out.
11: In Connecticut, a Democratic congressman primaried out.
16: Former Hartford, Connecticut Mayor Luke Bronin is the most recent Democratic candidate to be favored by voters calling for younger leadership. He won his party's primary on Tuesday, beating 14-term Democratic Congressman John Larson. Larson has served for almost three decades in Congress, first elected during the Clinton administration, and becomes the 10th House member to lose a primary this year.
11: Fox's Tanya J. Powers. Democrats nominated a Bernie Sanders-backed progressive for Senate in Minnesota. Lieutenant Governor Peggy Flanagan will face Republican Michelle Tafoya, a former TV sportscaster, in November. But in Wisconsin, a Democratic socialist who had led in the polls, Francesca Hong, lost the primary for governor.
17: Those electability concerns that Hong had been trying to shake had caught up. Milwaukee County Executive David Crowley squeezed by with less than half a percentage point. He'd actually left the race and then got back in it last month with the support from current Democrat Governor Tony Evers.
11: Fox's Alexandria Hoff in Middleton, Wisconsin. Crowley faces Republican Tom Tiffany in November. We got an inflation update this morning showing just a slight increase in consumer prices last month from June. 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
11: Stocks are rising on Wall Street after that inflation report also showed a slight decline in consumer price inflation at the annual rate in July, 3.4%. The Dow is up 29 points, the Nasdaq gaining 138, the S&P 500 adding 17. Oil prices are down slightly, but gas is up 2 cents. AAA's national average for regular, 403 per gallon. 2 days after a Trump order reducing the number of childhood vaccines recommended by the government, the president is finalizing a new rule on transgender policies for kids. It would block Medicaid and other federal funding for transition surgeries and hormones.
21: He explains via Truth Social, we are not going to pay for our innocent children to undergo these barbaric surgeries and practices, which result in unthinkable and irreversible harm to their young bodies. Thanks to our strong position and pressure on this issue over the past year and a half, dozens of U.S. hospitals have already ended this so-called gender-affirming care, and we expect many more to follow. Between 2016 and 2020, there were 3,678 gender-affirming surgeries performed on U.S. minors. We don't know what percentage of those were paid for by Medicaid, but moving forward, that number will be zero.
11: Fox's Peter Ducey at the White House. Unless blocked in court, the rule takes effect October 13th. Meta, which owns Instagram and Facebook, is back in court. Jury selection starts today in a federal trial in California.
22: Four states' attorneys general are presenting evidence. Kentucky, Colorado, New Jersey, and California at
0: trial against Meta. They allege the social media company violated state and federal consumer protection laws, unlawfully collected the data of minors, and designed their products to be addictive. Meta's denied the allegations. Earlier this year, a jury in Los Angeles found Meta products were addictive to minors, and a jury in New Mexico found the company was a nuisance and had misled the public about how safe their products were.
11: That's Jessica Rosenthal. I'm Dave Anthony, and this is Fox News.
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1: From the KCRG TV9 newsroom, I'm Jim Mertens. The prosecution will continue calling its witnesses today in the murder trial of Kalik Lewis. He's on trial for murder in the death of Dedrick Arnold. Yesterday, jurors saw what happened in the moments after the shooting. Two men, Arnold and Morris Gray, approached Lewis's home after exchanging threats over text messages. Arnold was shot in the neck as they entered Lewis's driveway. Lewis himself called 911 immediately after the shooting. The jury must decide if that shooting was self-defense. The city of Marion is asking the Iowa DOT for help continuing work on a major road project. It's in the process of constructing a corridor on Tower Terrace Road connecting Marion, Cedar Rapids, Hiawatha, and Robbins to Highway 13. But parts of that road still need to be connected together. The remainder of the project will cost $60 million to finish. Marion is seeking $25 million from the U.S. Transportation Department through a grant and is asking the Iowa DOT for help funding the rest. Communities are cleaning up after powerful winds swept through eastern Iowa yesterday morning. The National Weather Service says its preliminary conclusion is that it was a derecho that stretched from eastern Iowa to north-central Indiana. 80-mile-per-hour winds were recorded in some areas of eastern Iowa. A man in Farley says the wind forced his family toward the basement just in time as tree limbs came crashing down on his home. There are no reports of any injuries. Maquoketa, though, has declared a local community disaster period to help with cleanup after the storm. City crews say it may take 2 weeks to clean up the debris and fallen tree limbs caused by that derecho. This November, voters in Cedar Rapids will be asked to approve a $60 million bond for the Cedar Rapids Fire Department. The city council approved the ballot issue yesterday. The department says it wants to use the money for a new training facility, relocating 2 fire stations, remodeling 4 others, and purchasing trucks and equipment. It says those updates will mean more efficiently placed stations and a reduction in cancer risks for firefighters. If approved, you'll see an increase of $2.03 per $100,000 of your home's value. I'm Jim Mertens. For breaking news alerts and headlines anytime, download the KCRG TV9 News app.
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24: The TV9 First Alert forecast, chance of storms this morning with highs in the lower 80s. Tonight, a chance of storms with upper 60s and lower 70s. Thursday, showers and storms likely with highs in the upper 70s. Friday, chance of showers and storms with upper 70s. We'll continue the chance Saturday with mid to upper 80s. From the TV9 First Alert Weather Lab, I'm Justin Roberts on News Talk 1540 KXEL.
25: Heavy rain and thundershowers along Interstate I-380 and U.S. Highway 30 earlier this morning. Even some standing water on parts of I-380, and that's why there is a flash flood warning in effect until 11:15 for southern Benton, northeastern Iowa, northern Johnson, and southwestern Linn counties. Again, flash flood warning for portions of Benton, Iowa, Johnson, and Linn counties until 11:15. TV9 First Alert Pinpoint Doppler Radar shows that the band of precipitation that led to that condition is now out of the state, but there's another, a more narrow band of somewhat heavy rain, and it is from Pocahontas to Humboldt, Fort Dodge, through Boone and the Des Moines area, stretching up toward Marshalltown, and that system of precipitation is gaining in coverage and intensity as it moves to the east. Rain in Boone with 73, light rain 78 in Des Moines, fair in Iowa City with 72, fair in 76 in Independence. Charles City has a few clouds and 73 degrees, thunderstorm in Ames with 74, Clarion mostly cloudy 77, thunderstorm in Marshalltown with 73. It's fair and 76 in Mason City, Olwine fair in 75. Newton has a mostly cloudy sky and 73 degrees. Eastern Iowa Airport, northeast wind at 3. A few clouds in the Cedar Rapids sky. 73 in the city of Five Seasons. Waterloo Regional Airport, east wind at 3. We're calling it fair and 76 in the Cedar Valley. 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
5: 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And I described that to him, and he's pressing me on this hard. 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Anytime I try to complain, I check myself, and I think of all the brave men and women that have come back from wars with no legs, arms, and disfigured faces. And can you possibly think you have a problem? And I think of their lives, and I compare it to my life, and I'm like, I don't think I deserve the life that God gave me. And I said, I give God the credit.
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25: And good morning to you once again. Hour number two of the program on the air live across the state of Iowa, 50,000 watts strong on a Wednesday morning. KXEL News Time, 12 minutes past 9. Thanks, as always, for being along. Bottom of the hour means the opening markets from the Iowa Agribusiness Radio Network, a Bloomberg Money Minute, and our daily recitation of the Pledge of Allegiance. Also this hour, we've heard a lot about infrastructure, water quality, etc. KXEL's Tim Harwood sat down with Chad Kuhn, who runs the Waterloo Waterworks, to get an update on that situation from the locals' perspective. That is 30 minutes away. And in the 10 o'clock hour, return guest to the program, the Iowa Secretary of State, the Honorable Paul Pate. We'll be talking about the State Fair starting tomorrow and what services they'll be offering at the Iowa State Fair. Secretary of State Pate in the 10 o'clock hour. All that and more as we are live and local until 11, at which time it's the Glenn Beck Radio Program. Pleased to welcome back on the Newsline a return guest. He is Tony Lyons. Mr. Lyons is president of Sky Horse Publishing. You find them online, skyhorsepublishing.com. Mr. Lyons, good morning, and thanks again for the time.
10: Yeah, great to be back.
25: Remind people, if you would, because I think it's a tremendous story. How did Sky Horse Publishing get started? I mean, as I recall, you were a practicing lawyer, had a pretty good life, and then jumped into this.
10: Yeah, you know, I was practicing law, and I thought there's nothing else on earth that I would rather do than be involved in books, be involved in free speech, be involved in sort of standing up to questioning the status quo in a world where we're just bombarded with censorship and propaganda and, you know, brainwashing. And, you know, that's what we've done over the last 20 years, is that we've published hundreds and hundreds of books that just question everything, because that's what people should do in a democracy.
25: And you've got such wonderfully diverse topics and authors and a variety of imprints now. This thing has really grown, and you and I have talked on this program before about your partnership for Publishing and Beyond with Robert F. Kennedy Jr. We have talked about his book, The Real Anthony Fauci. It just seems that everything that has been in the Kennedy books that Skyhorse Publishing put forth, everything in there that was criticized has been proven to be correct, especially through this lack of testimony before Congress. It's got to be validating in so many ways, but you all knew all along you were right.
10: Yeah, when Bobby Kennedy's book came out, you know, The Real Anthony Fauci was published on November 16th, 2021, and it was the most censored book that I've ever been in, you know, part of. So it came out, and you couldn't buy it in virtually any bookstore in the country. It was not allowed in libraries. It was kept off bestseller lists. It was shadow banned on Amazon. Nobody wanted to interview Bobby. There were no reviews on it. Book signings were taken down from YouTube and Instagram and Facebook. So it was just a comprehensive program. No doubt Dr. Fauci was part of that. And they were doing everything they could to make sure that the American public heard one story and one story only. And that was that, you know, there was a specific narrative about COVID, and there were specific steps that you were supposed to take. And if you didn't take them, you were just out of society. You could not function in this country. So many people did it anyway. But, you know, this was a book that the government didn't want you to read, that Big Pharma definitely didn't want you to read. And yet 1.4 million people bought the book. And when, you know, Dr. Fauci wrote his own book, it came out and it was stacked up in every bookstore in America. It was stacked to the rafters, and it got raves in every newspaper and, you know, interviews on the Today Show and, you know, every place you can think of. And it sold 100,000 copies. It sold 1/14th of the copies that The Real Anthony Fauci sold, because people have begun to understand and gotten to the point where they're just sick and tired of being lied to and propagandized, and they want somebody who's sincere, somebody who has integrity, somebody who's honest, and that is Bobby Kennedy. And that's what this book was. And like you said, looking back on it, everything in that book turns out to be true. So there were 2,194 citations to this banned book. And it had a blurb from a guy named Luc Montagnier, who won the Nobel Prize in science, right? But this was supposed to be the most dangerous book you could buy in the country in 2021.
25: And what's striking about it, and I recall this from the time, The Real Anthony Fauci by Robert F. Kennedy Jr. was published in mid-November of 5 years ago, 480 pages, but as you noted, every single thing was annotated, footnoted, documented. They could not question the veracity of the item, so instead, they went after character, they talked about conspiracy, etc. It's too bad that it took 5 years to have all of this be validated in public, but the fact that, and again, as a lawyer, I understand taking the Fifth Amendment, but Dr. Fauci did not come off very well here these last few months, in particular in Congress, but all of the things that have come out, have you been surprised at some of the things in his diary, text messages, etc.?
10: It's really crazy. You know, Dr. Fauci said in 2022, and this is not a direct quote, but he said something like he was happy to testify at, you know, any congressional committee that anybody wanted to convene, that he had nothing to hide, that he would explain and validate every action that he took during the pandemic. And then that actually happens, and they could play that recording for him, and yet he takes the Fifth Amendment 111 times. And then, like you said, you know, you read his diary, and you read his text messages and his emails, and you get this picture of a guy who is obsessed with his own power, with his own fame. he talks about the fact on a day that thousands of Americans died in hospitals because of faulty treatments that he was recommending and not using the available remedies that would have had better outcomes that were covered in Secretary Robert F. Kennedy Jr.'s book. And he's writing in his journal, I was on 5 morning TV shows today. I think it's fair to say that I'm the most famous person in America. And then he talks about the fact that he can walk right into the White House without showing his ID. So he's fixated on his own fame, on his own power when people are dying, and he just doesn't care. And then he's attacking everybody who disagrees with him, not just saying, you know, we've all heard him say, I am the science, but he is literally colluding with government officials to take things down from every major platform and to take people like Bobby Kennedy and so many other people and take down their Instagram, their X, their YouTube, every social media platform, just to take their property. You know, famous doctors who had been posting things for years, their whole businesses were destroyed. People's licenses were taken from them. And this was a program to destroy science in America, because science means that disagreement, that dialogue and debate have to be the order of the day, that you have to win in the marketplace of ideas, not just with more power or more force or more censorship, but by having a better idea. And we know that Dr. Fauci did not care about the truth. And we also knew that he was saying things privately, that he knew that if you took the COVID vaccine in the first 3 months of pregnancy, there was a high likelihood that you would have a miscarriage, and that likelihood was much higher than any relative risk from COVID, which was very, very low. So he is guilty there for withholding that information and lying to the public, and that resulted in people having miscarriages. And that ought to make everybody in the country angry, whether you're on the right or the left. But the problem is that the left now, they're just not willing to even read those emails or read that diary or be open to the idea that there's been just such an incredible miscarriage of justice.
25: Tony Lyons is our guest. He is the president of Skyhorse Publishing, skyhorsepublishing.com, the website. He joins us live on News Talk 1540 KXEL. I didn't mean to interrupt you. I thought the connection had dropped or that you were at the end of a thought, and I want to give you the chance to finish that if I stepped on top of you there.
10: Oh, no. So, you know, and then if you think about some of the other people who've been part of the great progress that's been made, so Senator Rand Paul has really been a hero here. So he's just doggedly gone after Dr. Fauci and just not let go. So to finally drag him before a congressional hearing, you know, he wrote this book more than 2.5 years back. It was called Deception, the Great COVID Cover-Up.
25: Yes.
10: And he just never quit. So, you know, it's true that Dr. Fauci didn't answer any questions, that we didn't get any real answers. But what he also did was he was able to work with Secretary Kennedy to get those diaries and those emails and those text messages out to the American public so that anybody who really wants to know the truth can hear it now. Anyone who really wants to dig deeper, who really cares about science, who really cares about justice, who really cares about the health of their family, now has this level of transparency that they didn't have before. And if anybody needs a good reason to fight for medical freedom, you get that from this Dr. Fauci story, that you know now that you can't trust these captured government agencies and the corrupt people who've been running them. And you should want your medical freedom. You should want to fight for the health of your own children based on what you know and based on talking to your doctor, not based on blind adherence to rules set by the government where they say the science is settled and you just do what we tell you to do or else. So that's what I think a lot of this is about. And there's just been excellent progress. Just, you know, this has just been an incredible period where, you know, parents really will have the choice in states all around the country with the executive order that President Trump just signed.
7: Yes.
10: You know, people will have their religious liberty back, their choice back, their control over what gets put into their children's bodies. The idea of separating shots is just such a great idea. You know, the Japanese government looked at the MMR about 10 years ago, and they felt that the risk was unreasonable. So they researched other options, and they came up with an MR. And they thought that's safer. Their science showed that was safer because they were willing to investigate on behalf of their people. Whereas we had a government over the last 40 years that was working for big pharmaceutical companies, not for American families and American children. So they were just promoting products made by these companies where the science was done by the companies to promote their own products, not to protect the safety of the American people. And that's what you have now, is a government that's dedicated, that's fighting day after day. And it's a tough fight because these are powerful companies with powerful lobbyists and with deep state people who just can't be easily swayed or, you know, gotten rid of. But they are fighting day after day to have radical transparency, to have gold standard science in a way that we just haven't had, because what we've had is corrupt corporate science. And that's what these kinds of books, Rand Paul's Deception and Bobby Kennedy's The Real Anthony Fauci, these are books that just question what's been going on and tell a story of corruption that ought to, like I said, make everybody in America angry and make them want to take better, stronger steps to protect themselves, their families, their children, because we can't just trust people in authority, and we know that now.
7: Our guest, Tony Lyons, is also the director of MAHA Action, a national movement dedicated to reversing the chronic disease epidemic, and you find out more at mahaaction.org. We've spoken with Mr. Lyons about that in the past as well. There's probably no better example of narcissistic hubris than to keep a diary on your government computer. I mean, I understand taking notes. I understand if somebody wants to have a personal diary. He did it on a government server. He had apparently either wanted it all to come out someday because he thought that he would be lauded for it, but holy cow, you ask for the broadest pardon probably given in American history, and then we find that this is the trail you've left behind. That tells us a lot about him, doesn't it?
10: Yeah, you wonder what kind of human being would do that. But if you look at his whole career, you see this picture that doesn't make any sense. Because 50 years ago, he's hired, and one of his jobs is to protect American children from allergies. So when you think about that, you know, if you're old enough, you remember being in school and you remember how rare it was that children had allergies.
7: Mm-hmm.
10: And now you go to a school and you see how rare it is for any child to have less than two or three allergies. So almost every child in the country now has an allergy to something, or multiple allergies. So here is a guy who was put in charge of all of these different things, and he failed at every one of them. Every one of them is a hockey stick of diabetes, obesity, allergies. All of these things have gotten to be bigger and bigger problems under his watch. And at the same time, he got more and more powerful, more and more famous, more and more wealthy. He had better and better connections. He hobnobbed with the rich and famous. And, you know, in what world does that happen? In any kind of business, in any job, in any organization, if the things that you've been put in charge of get worse day after day, year after year, you're supposed to get fired. You're supposed to be vilified. And yet he was in a position to vilify everybody else. And he shut everybody else down. He destroyed people's reputations. He organized hit pieces. He attacked people in every way. And he attacked the very idea of science, the very idea that you're supposed to question everything, because that is fundamental to science. And the message that he wanted to tell people is that everything was settled, and that your job as a parent, your job as a citizen, is to obey what you're told, is to learn the truth and just do it, and not understand what every doctor who's ever studied medicine knows, that if you look back on your medical school books from 20 years ago or 30 years ago, half of it's wrong or three quarters of it's wrong, even though it was the best science maybe at the time. But everything is supposed to change, and we're supposed to, you know, we're spending so much money on scientific research, billions and billions of dollars each year. You're supposed to get better at it when you study that hard. And what you see is, now we've become the laughingstock of the world when it comes to science, because we have the worst health outcomes of any of the 30 industrialized countries, even though we spend 2.5 to 3 times the money that any of those countries spend per capita. So that's what Secretary Kennedy is really all about. And when he got the position, he said he prayed for 19 years to have the opportunity to fight back against this corruption and these captured government agencies. And Donald Trump gave him that opportunity. And so this period really is a period where we can turn this around, where we can all kind of get together and say, we don't want companies that are in the business of poisoning our children, that study how to addict our children and all of us to products that make us sick. We don't want those companies to run Washington, to make the decisions for our families, because they obviously can't be trusted. Their goal is to get you to have more ultra-processed food, to take more medicine, to take more vaccines. You know, we didn't have any vaccine problem, any virus problem in 1986, when there was an act of Congress passed that where the pharmaceutical companies went to Congress and they said, vaccines are unavoidably unsafe, so we're going to stop making them unless you give us liability protection. And then Congress was afraid that maybe they were going to actually stop making vaccines. So they signed this law that if the American public actually knew the details of it, everybody would be angry. But most people don't know it because there's so much censorship in this country. And if you know it, what it actually says is that any vaccine, any product that you call a vaccine, because the definition of vaccine has changed 5 times yes. since then.
9: Yes.
10: So any product called a vaccine is automatically declared by the government to be safe and effective. You don't have to look at any research, and no individual can sue the manufacturer of that company, of that product. So what you have is, and it's the same kind of thing that they've tried to do with pesticides and with so many other things, to give liability protection. So what this administration is really trying to do, and like I said, it's hard, is to fight back and reverse that generation of corruption that led us to be the sickest people on the planet while we spend more money.
9: I have to tell you, I don't pay good enough attention to my own health, but I have, inspired by Mr. Kennedy and the concept of eat real food, I've been much better about it in little ways. Oh my gosh, talk about feeling better. So the point is that all you have to do is take a little interest, and you'll have tremendous benefits. And if you want to take a lot of interest, go to mahaaction.org for all the information on this. The Real Anthony Fauci was the book written by Robert F. Kennedy Jr., Deception, the book that was written by
25: Senator Rand Paul. Skyhorsepublishing.com is the website for all manner of good books of this type. Tony Lyons is the founder and president of Skyhorse Publishing. It is always a privilege to talk to you, sir. I'm so appreciative that you are carrying on this fight. These books are tremendous, and we'll talk again sooner than later.
10: Thanks so much.
25: All right, take good care, sir. And Tony Lyons joined us live on the Newsline on News Talk 1540 KXEL, where Iowa comes to talk. KXEL News Time is 9:35. How about opening markets in 6?
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14: This is the opening market report for Wednesday on the Iowa Agribusiness Radio Network. I'm Mark Magnuson. Joined today by Jim McCormick of AgMarket.net. Jim, what's happening with the trade in the grains?
15: Hey, good morning. We are seeing some green on the screen. We've got corn up about a nickel. We've got beans up a nickel, but we are being led up by the wheat market, which is currently trading about 18 higher on Chicago wheat, and the Kansas City wheat market is up around 22 cents. And this is all due to what happened overnight. The Ukrainians hit the Russian Nova Scotia port. It's a major Black Sea export hub, with a reported drone swarm that knocked out two of the three grain terminals. So that has got the world worried about that Russia wheat crop being able to be exported out. Hence, we're putting, some war premium in, and that is helping pull up the corn and beans. Of course, the other thing we are dealing with, or we'll be looking forward to, I should say, at 11 o'clock Central Time, we have the big August WASDE dump, which should historically be a little bit volatile. They pretty much always make yield adjustments on this report, Mark. But now the wild card is, after last year they made those big acreage adjustments, what kind of acreage adjustments could they make this year is the debate within the industry.
14: When it comes to that Ukraine strike, was that a target attack then on those grain facilities? And is that a new strategy by Ukraine to try to turn the war in a different direction?
15: Well, I think this is a targeted strike. They have kind of moved on to starting hit everyone infrastructure.
14: That was Jim McCormick with AgMarket.net. We will have a check of the numbers next.
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14: September corn up 5 3/4 at 442.5. September soybeans up 6 cents at 1157.5. September soybean meal up 90 cents at 305.90. September soybean oil down 33 cents at 68.24. Chicago wheat up 18 1/4 at 648.5. Minneapolis wheat up 13 cents at 673. Kansas City hard red wheat up 22 cents at 721.25. September oats down a penny at 321.75. On the Merck, August live cattle down $2 at 230.75. August feeder cattle down 288 at 347.30. October lean hogs up 30 cents at 83.63. Class 3 milk up 8 cents at 16.70. This has been a check of the opening market.
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0: This is a Bloomberg Money Minute. General Motors has set up a plan to guarantee supply of as much as $4.5 billion in important auto parts to safeguard the company from supply shocks because of things like weather, natural disasters, and cyber attacks. The automaker reaching a deal with Procura Auto, which will buy parts inventory from key suppliers and front the cash. On Wall Street, inflation a bit of a concern, but core inflation slowing, and that's giving hope the Fed might be less inclined to raise interest rate. Home Depot share though those are lower after word the CEO is taking a temporary medical leave of absence and will be back in a few months. And we've been talking about inflation, new policy to fight grade inflation, sending shockwaves through the Harvard community. New university policy a year from now, no more than 20% of a class, plus four more students, can receive an A grade. Students are rethinking their course selections, possibly going for smaller classes that would give them a better chance of being one of those plus four students who get that A. Denise Pellegrini, Bloomberg Radio.
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24: The TV9 First Alert forecast, chance of storms this morning with highs in the lower 80s. Tonight, a chance of storms with upper 60s and lower 70s. Thursday, showers and storms likely with highs in the upper 70s. Friday, chance of showers and storms with upper 70s. We'll continue the chance Saturday with mid to upper 80s. From the TV9 First Alert Weather Lab, I'm Justin Roberts on News Talk 1540 KXEL.
25: A line of, at times, heavy rain, Algona, Clarion, Iowa Falls, Eldora down to Newton and Pella, and also a little spur up by the Iowa City area. That line that is moving through central Iowa crossing I-35 now is moving to the east. It's been increasing in coverage and intensity over the last half hour. Eastern Iowa Airport, northeast wind at 3, just a few clouds in the Cedar Rapids sky, 73 degrees in the city of Five Seasons. Waterloo Regional Airport, east wind at 3, a fair sky, and after an overnight low of 75, we're up to 77 now in the Cedar Valley. 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
0: This is a Bloomberg Money Minute. More vacationers are bringing their furry family with them. More than half of pet owners are planning vacations around pet-friendly accommodations, according to pet sitting platform Trusted House Sitters, and many are willing to spend more to do it.
21: Sometimes they prefer to travel with their pets than, you know, with their family.
0: Diane Eichler, Senior Vice President at KOA, says 52% of campers say their dog or other pet is their tent mate of choice. And
21: that's more than those who choose to camp with their family members at 21%, siblings 13%, or parents 10%.
0: KOA has added pop-up dog runs and other features. Camp Margaritaville RV Resort near Orlando now has Barkaritaville dog spas and parks. The American Hotel and Lodging Association says 75% of hotels allow pets, and believe it or not, almost 10% say they have left a vacation early after feeling guilty about abandoning their pets. Denise Pellegrini, Bloomberg Radio.
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6: News Talk 1540 KXEL, where Iowa comes to talk. Headlines during the last few weeks have made you stop and take notice if you're about to turn on the water tap. Word of hacks into water systems in many locations across the country. Fortunately, none of those in eastern Iowa, but we're going to talk about the concern and the precautions being taken in Waterloo as we connect now with Chad Kuhn, General Manager of Waterloo Waterworks. Thanks for being with us.
27: Thank you.
1: Thank you. When you hear these stories about to these communities, I know there have been some in Minnesota, some in New Jersey. What comes to mind first for you as somebody who's in this business?
2: Just overall the concern of what did happen. You know, we know the potential of what could happen. And so then just listening to some of the discussion nationally and trying to figure out where we're at, you know, what safety precautions has Waterloo taken to make sure that we can avoid these issues that are going on that have been noted.
1: Are there some things in those stories, and again, it's a little different whether you're in one place versus another, I'm sure, but are there some things in those stories that kind of miss the mark or that are going to confuse people as they think about their situation in Waterloo in particular, since that's the area that you're familiar with?
2: Yeah, so I think that there are a variety of things that are concerning, like what, you know, so what could happen? So could, you know, as far as our aspect in Waterloo, what could happen? What could a bad actor do? Could they shut off chlorine? Could they, you know, shut off a pump or increase a pump? Or there are a variety of things that could

0: yeah, we need to get through the day operationally, but also knowing that on the security side that we are very much proactive, not reactive, in this arena.
1: We're talking with Chad Kuhn, General Manager of Waterloo Waterworks, about security, and particularly cybersecurity, around water infrastructure in the community, especially in the wake of cyber attacks on water systems in other locations. Could you talk a little bit more about the safeguards? You talked about some of the testing, cyber testing, and preventative measures. What sort of safeguards are there that would prevent someone from turning the dials and changing the mixture that would come out of the tap?
0: So for us, we've got a remote network that we've got to have passwords to get into. And we've also got staff that are visiting sites daily. So we've got a variety of wells that may or may not be running, trying to make sure that, you know, we're getting the water to town that, that everyone needs in the quantities that they need. So we've got different things in place as far as security systems. And I think that, you know, reading about some of the attacks that happened and some of the equipment that was involved, there was a very specific pathway that was taken. And, you know, we've gone back and done double checking on our end. We don't have those pathways open. And so it's there's very much a sense of comfort with that. But we know that every day the bad actors are getting smarter. And so we've got to constantly evolve what we're doing in the arena of safety and security on the cyber side.
1: And with that, too, artificial intelligence, that's been another trend this summer that we've heard about in stories where artificial intelligence has been able to hack into things that it shouldn't have had access to. Is there anything of concern in particular when it comes to that for a water system operator or another infrastructure operator?
0: Yeah, I think that absolutely is. The artificial intelligence is getting smarter, and even though we were told it won't happen, I think the reality is that there will come a day where that is going to be a very easy path for those that don't take steps to lock down their systems and make sure that security and protocols are in place. And so just, again, for us, we're very much proactive in this arena and not sitting back and waiting to see what could happen, because it could be bad. You know, it's any water system in the U.S. has got to meet certain standards for the EPA. And within that arena, then, we've got to disinfect. And so the biggest thing we would potentially look at is they turn off the disinfectant, and they can spoof the analyzers to make it look like there is disinfectant in the system. And so you're actually pumping out water that has no disinfectant. Normally, might not be horrible, but there's always the but, right? Is the disinfection happens for a reason, and, you know, we're killing pathogens. And so if there's a pathogen present, and that would more likely be a surface water source than a groundwater, but it could be contaminated groundwater, you could make a lot of people sick. And depending on that sickness, you know, people can die. And so you look at a water system, you know, 200 years ago, disinfection wasn't a thing. And so typhoid and dysentery and a lot of those illnesses were waterborne. And once disinfection started happening 100 years ago or so, and it became known what the benefits were, and that was instituted throughout the U.S., then those waterborne illnesses largely disappeared. Again, in other countries across the world that don't have some of those systems in place, water, the safety of it and drinking it is a concern. If we went south of the border, I've heard it, I don't know how many times, that you don't drink the water. And that's because, you know, there isn't disinfection. There isn't, those systems aren't in place. So looking at the safety side of a cyber attack and what could they do, there's one of the big things. And some of the little things that could happen as far as, you know, they mess up chemical feed systems, and your water balance is then completely out of whack, and that has a long-term effect within the pipeline as well.
1: We're talking with Chad Kuhn, General Manager of Waterloo Waterworks.

0: about safety and security around water in the wake of cyber attacks in other parts of the country on water systems. And this isn't a new threat. I remember a story, it's been several years ago, and I don't know how precise the reporting sticks in my mind, but it seemed to suggest that the water operator at a municipal system, I think it may have been in Florida, was sitting there and watching somebody in real time mess around with the levels for the system remotely. How long has this been something that you've been thinking about, that other utility operators have been thinking about?
1: I think easily 15 years. That it's been a top of mind concern as far as that, and seeing again the bad actors get smarter with how they're doing that. And yeah, I don't remember exactly where it happened, you're right, but that's how that got caught. And a lot of this stuff is, you know, they didn't just break in today and make something happen. They broke in and they had their program, and they just sat and watched. And they sat and watched, and they sat and watched, and they tried to figure stuff out, and they waited for an opportunity. It very easily could have been in their years before they moved forward with taking any action on a system in that hack.
0: There's someone out there this morning who's having second thoughts about opening up their tap. So, Chad, give us some cause for optimism about
1: Sure.
0: the situation.
1: Absolutely. So in Waterloo, and we run a groundwater system, and we're pulling water from different wells throughout the community all the time. Our operators, we're staffed 24/7, first of all. And so we've got operators that are watching different disinfectant levels, pumping levels, how many gallons a minute are we putting out, what's the system pressure. We don't want to overpressure the system. And then also, every day, those operators are on shift and they're stopping into those sites, and we're checking the disinfectant levels. We're checking the different chemicals to make sure that pumps are pumping or they're off if they need to be off. And just the overall safety of what we do is very much as a plant operator. And that's how I came into this whole thing, was in my hometown working at the local water plant. Very much know that what we do may be invisible to most, but it is very, very important, right? Safety and security of our drinking water is very important, because we have become so accustomed to, hey, I just open the tap and I take a drink and it's good to go. It's not a concern. And so watching those levels and having a very well-trained staff are very important to us.
0: Well, obviously, from what we've talked about over the last 10 minutes, water quality is not just as simple as turning on the faucet. There's a lot that goes into it. Just generally, Chad, could you talk about Waterloo's water quality, where it is, and how it compares?
1: Sure. So, again, so we're a groundwater system. We've got wells that we're pulling water out of different aquifers. And within that, then, we're dealing with the constituents that are there. And for us, we have water that is very hard. And so water hardness is an issue. You either have a water softener or you don't. And you're treating some of that stuff in your own home. But then we look at some of the constituents we're looking at are fluoride. That's one of the health wonders of the 20th century was fluoridation, right? So we have some that's naturally occurring. So we have some wells we don't add any. We've got other wells that it's 0.2, and so we're adding a little bit to get it up to the EPA's recommended level. But then we've also got nitrates, and you know, nitrates come from fertilizer runoff and such. Iowa's a farming state. I don't think that they're going away anytime soon, and so we have to deal with that. But we blend our water, and we're looking at what wells are lower in nitrates, what wells are higher in nitrates, as they're located throughout Waterloo. And again, I've seen some of the chatter on the different social media sites that our water is super high in nitrates. It's not. We are prohibited from putting a water into the system that is over 10 parts per million on nitrates. And so we've had, over in our history, we've had two wells that had high nitrates and they were shut off. And we would eventually run those to waste until the nitrate levels dropped, and then we could put them back on the system. And so today those wells, I've got one that runs a 7.5 or so, and the other one that's 6.5 to 7 in that neighborhood. And that's the most. But we get to see some of the, again, on social media, some of the things that we've got water with 50 parts per million of nitrates. That's not true. All of our testing is done through a variety of sources. We've got testing on site in our wells with certified instruments, and then we do testing in our pump station with lab equipment, and then we also send it to a certified lab. The results that we get from that certified lab are what are reported to the DNR and the EPA. And so those are the things that we're very much paying attention to. I mean, we're doing our own testing, but we're also using the certified lab for those numbers. It's not like we went out to Menards and bought a bottle of test strips. It's very much we are looking out for the safety of the drinking water. And someone drinking water over 10 parts per million of nitrate is not good. That's not healthy. It causes problems within the bloodstream. So we're cognizant of that, and we're not putting out high nitrate water. But yeah, just the being a groundwater system is challenges, but it's nothing like if we were pulling it out of the Cedar like we were 100 years ago.
0: Chad, thanks for your insights. We appreciate your knowledge and willingness to talk about this topic and really several topics when it comes to the quality of water in Waterloo.
1: Yeah, thanks for having me on. I appreciate the opportunity.
0: Chad Kuhn, General Manager of Waterloo Water Works. This is the station where Iowa comes to talk.
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16: Democrats pick a moderate in Wisconsin. I'm Dave Anthony, Fox News. David Crowley won the primary for governor weeks after he dropped out of the race far back in the polls. But Crowley got back in, got backed by outgoing Governor Tony Evers, and defeated a Democratic socialist, Francesca Hong.
17: Is that about the establishment versus progressives? It's about building something bigger than any one campaign. It's about building a movement, y'all.
16: Crowley will face Republican Tom Tiffany in November. The results are different in Minnesota.
18: Democratic primary voters sent this clear message that they are looking for radical change in Washington. Lieutenant Governor Peggy Flanagan beat Congresswoman Angie Craig by 20 points, despite being outspent by 2 to 3 times. The far-left progressive wants Medicare for all. She's accused Israel of genocide. She wants to abolish ICE, and back during the Black Lives Matter protests, she called for abolishing prisons and defunding the police.
16: Fox's Garrett Tenney in Minneapolis. Flanagan's opponent is a former TV sportscaster. Michelle Tafoya won the Republican Senate primary. In Connecticut, Democrats also went for change. Congressman John Larson became the 10th House lawmaker to lose a primary this year. His Democratic challenger, Luke Bronin, won by 22 points after telling voters that President Trump's re-election changed everything. But in South Carolina, Trump-backed Senator Darlene Graham finished first in a Republican primary. primary to replace her late brother Lindsay as the GOP nominee in November.
5: Thank you to God for carrying my family and me through some of the most challenging times we've ever had the past few weeks.
16: But she didn't get 50%, so Graham faces Congressman Ralph Norman in an August 25th runoff. President Trump has just posted on Truth Social about the Strait of Hormuz, where Iran's disrupted shipping with attacks for months. He wrote, "The U.S. has total control," adding in all caps, "I think we will keep it." The president also calls the U.S. Navy blockade around Iran's ports a wall of steel, but Iran back with you. Rebels attacked a ship in a different waterway yesterday, killing 6 people. 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
16: A loss in court for the Kennedy Center in favor of a musician who canceled a show last year after President Trump took control of the center and had his name added to it.
9: The judge says the Kennedy Center in Washington, D.C. must pay Chuck Redd a little more than $250,000 to cover legal fees and costs he incurred after the venue sued him for canceling his show last year. Redd has done his annual Christmas Eve concert for nearly 20 years and called it off in protest after President Trump's name was added to the facade of the Arts Center. The Kennedy Center vowed to sue Redd for $1 million in damages. And in June, the judge threw out the Kennedy Center's breach of contract lawsuit against Redd under a law designed to protect public interest speech. The center says it will appeal. In June, Trump's name was removed from the building following a federal court ruling. Tanya J. Powers, Fox News.
16: We got an inflation update this morning.
10: The consumer price index rose 0.1% in July, in line with forecasts. And the 12-month headline inflation rate eased to 3.4% from 3.5% as expected. Higher oil and gas prices from the Iran war appear to be having a limited impact on broader costs in the economy.
16: Fox's Frank Lanza. Speaking of inflation, the value of an NBA team, the Los Angeles Lakers, has soared as businessmen Josh Kushner and Bob Iger buy it.
14: The record-breaking price of more than $12 billion means the Lakers will have their third ownership group since last year. Mark Walter bought a controlling interest from the Buss family last year for $10 billion. Both Kushner and Iger were involved in the expansion process in Las Vegas, but they recently pivoted to the Lakers. The price tag sets a record for a North American sports franchise. Jay Berman, Fox News.
16: On Wall Street, the Dow's down 30, the Nasdaq's up 118. Tonight, somebody could win $1 billion. That's how big the Powerball jackpot is, the 8th largest Powerball prize ever. I'm Dave Anthony, Fox News.
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20: From the KCRG TV9 newsroom, I'm Jim Mertens. The prosecution will continue calling its witnesses today in the murder trial of Kalik Lewis. He's on trial for murder in the death of Dedrick Arnold. Yesterday, jurors saw what happened in the moments after the shooting. Two men, Arnold and Morris Gray, approached Lewis's home after exchanging threats over text messages. Arnold was shot in the neck as they entered Lewis's driveway. Lewis himself called 911 immediately after the shooting. The jury must decide if that shooting was self-defense. The city of Marion is asking the Iowa DOT for help continuing work on a major road project. It's in the process of constructing a corridor on Tower Terrace Road connecting Marion, Cedar Rapids, Hiawatha, and Robbins to Highway 13. But parts of that road still need to be connected together. The remainder of the project will cost $60 million to finish. Marion is seeking $25 million from the U.S. Transportation Department through a grant and is asking the Iowa DOT for help funding the rest. Communities are cleaning up after powerful winds swept through eastern Iowa yesterday morning. The National Weather Service says its preliminary conclusion is that it was a derecho that stretched from eastern Iowa to north-central Indiana. 80-mile-per-hour winds were recorded in some areas of eastern Iowa. A man in Farley says the wind forced his family toward the basement just in time as tree limbs came crashing down on his home. There are no reports of any injuries. Maquoketa, though, has declared a local community disaster period to help with cleanup after the storm. City crews say it may take 2 weeks to clean up the debris and fallen tree limbs caused by that derecho. This November, voters in Cedar Rapids will be asked to approve a $60 million bond for the Cedar Rapids Fire Department. The City Council approved the ballot issue yesterday. The department says it wants to use the money for a new training facility, relocating 2 fire stations, remodeling 4 others, and purchasing trucks and equipment. It says those updates will mean more efficiently placed stations and a reduction in cancer risks for firefighters. If approved, you'll see an increase of $2.03 per $100,000 of your home's value. I'm Jim Mertens for breaking news alerts and headlines.
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24: The TV9 First Alert forecast, chance of storms this morning with highs in the lower 80s. Tonight, a chance of storms with upper 60s and lower 70s. Thursday, showers and storms likely with highs in the upper 70s. Friday, chance of showers and storms with upper 70s. We'll continue the chance Saturday with mid to upper 80s. From the TV9 First Alert Weather Lab, I'm Justin Roberts on News Talk 1540 KXEL.
25: There's a severe thunderstorm watch for the southern part of the corridor and the rest of southeast Iowa. And that severe thunderstorm watch is for just a few more hours until about 1 o'clock this afternoon. Cedar, Muscatine, Clinton, Scott, and Johnson counties, also Des Moines County, Wawiza, and Washington counties have that severe thunderstorm watch. The rest of the watch has been removed, and that's because TV9 First Alert Pinpoint Doppler Radar does show some activity and some particularly heavy rain, Clarion, Webster City, Iowa Falls, Eldora. Then there is also a little pocket along Interstate 80, south of Interstate 80, around the Washington area. All of it is moving to the east. None of these are warned storms, but as the heaviest rain moves across Interstate 35, again into Hardin County now, and that is moving generally to the east. It's mostly cloudy at this time in Boone with 72. Des Moines says overcast and 74. Thunderstorm near Iowa City, 73. 78 in Fair and Independence. Charles City, Fair and 77. Clarion, some fog in 72. Thunderstorm in Ames with 72. Thunderstorm in Marshalltown with 72. Mason City has a few clouds in 77. Also a few clouds in 77 in Olwine. Newton, mostly cloudy, 73 degrees. Eastern Iowa Airport, south wind at 7, a fair sky, 73 in the city of Five Seasons. Waterloo Regional Airport, northwest wind at 5. And after an overnight low of 75, we're up now to 78. That's under an overcast sky. 78 is as warm as it's been all day. We'll get to the mid-80s later on. 78 now in the Cedar Valley from News Talk 1540, KXEL, where Iowa comes to talk. 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
27: Hello, Americans. I'm Todd Stern. 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
27: The residents of a neighborhood in San Marcos, California, near San Diego, have flown the Stars and Stripes for decades, But the other day, several other residents received warning letters from the Homeowners Association telling them to either remove Old Glory or face a $100 fine. The Ambiance Owners Association governs a neighborhood where homes average about $1 million. The HOA argued the American flag represented a political view and would degrade the neighborhood. Amy told the California Post that she was outraged by the threats, says the American flag is a symbol of freedom. Yet another reason why homeowners should do their homework and make sure they do not buy a home in a neighborhood that is governed by communists. My new book is available to pre-order, The Golden Age, How Trump Saved America. You can get a copy today at Amazon or Barnes & Noble.
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25: And good morning to you once again. It is hour number three of the program on the air live across the state of Iowa, 50,000 watts strong on a Wednesday morning. KXEL News Time, 12 minutes past 10. Thanks so much for being along. Bottom of the hour means a Bloomberg Money Minute, then we'll check in with the folks at the TV9 First Alert Weather Labs. Rain could be moving through. Again, it's that off again, on again sort of rain all week. Some of it heavy at times, even caused some ponding on the interstate I-380 this morning during the heavy rain. This is a new system working through that we just told you about. We'll get details from the folks at the Weather Lab at the bottom of the hour. Full Bill O'Reilly update that includes Mike Slater with the news 30 minutes away. The Glenn Beck radio program is at 11. Pat Gray and Jeff Fisher filling in for Mr. Beck this week. Iowa State Fair starts tomorrow, and the Iowa Secretary of State's office has a major presence in the Varied Industries building. Secretary Paul Pate will join us in a few moments to talk about that. Now, this is something we don't normally do, but I was thinking the other day, for reasons I don't even know, but I was thinking the other day when I first started in radio, and it was 46 years ago, 1980, and I was playing records, the format was that you could call in, and you could request songs. And sometimes people would want to dedicate the songs. And so young kids, I could imagine, sitting out at the ice cream place or wherever they were and hearing their name on the radio and songs being requested to and from one another. Now, I don't know why I thought about that the other day, but I just did. So I get here today, and there's a voicemail. Now, the voicemail may have been left yesterday, and so if I did not get it until today, and so the days are wrong, I totally apologize. But I'm led to believe that Gary and Helen Schultz are celebrating their 64th wedding anniversary. I think these folks are from Fredericksburg. I don't know. Their daughter Dixie left a message. So if you know Gary and Helen Schultz, 64 years of wedded bliss. Congratulations. If you see them, tell them, hey, nice going. What's the secret? Congratulations, Gary and Helen. Paul Pate about the Iowa State Fair in 60 seconds on the Blowtorch, News Talk 1540 KXEL.
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25: And as KXEL Live and Local continues on this Wednesday morning, tomorrow is the start of the Great Iowa State Fair. Always much to do and much to see. And I'm joined now on the news line by the Secretary of State of the State of Iowa, the Honorable Paul Pate. His office has a major presence at the State Fair every year. Mr. Secretary, thank you for taking the time, sir.
13: Well, it's great to visit with you and also to talk about a topic. It's
5: one that excites me when you talk about the State Fair in Iowa.
25: So your office will have a presence. I assume it's at the Varied Industries building again, but you tell me, where will the office be set up this year?
5: It will be in the Varied Industries building, and for those of you trying to get out of the heat, there is a little bit of air conditioning there and a roof over your head so you can get out of the sun and also learn a little bit more about what we are sharing when it comes to getting involved with a straw poll and all kinds of other exciting things.
25: Now, again, the Iowa Secretary of State has the mandate of handling businesses and also elections. And the elections part gets everybody's attention, including that straw poll. So tell us about what's going to be on the ballot, how people participate.
5: Sure. Well, it's one of my personal favorite traditions. We've been doing it for a long time, where we let Iowans get their opinion out there for an early look, if you will, of what the general election might look like. We have some fun questions, like, you know, your favorite fair foods, just to get into the spirit of the fair. But we also cover some of the higher profile offices, like the governor's race and the U.S. Senate and the congressional races, so people can have a little fun and also express their opinions on where their feelings are right now towards who's running for office. And clearly the campaigns get fired up about it because it's an early test for them as well.
25: And again, that's at the Iowa State Fair, which begins tomorrow, which is Thursday the 13th. As you're hearing this conversation, it runs through the 23rd. If you have questions or need information broadly about the Office of the Secretary of State, it's online, sos.iowa.gov. And there's another website, voterready.iowa.gov, and you really do focus on education and getting people involved in the voting process during the fair activities.
5: That's the idea behind it, and it's to also update voter registrations for people maybe who might have moved or maybe just came to Iowa, getting them registered to vote. It's an opportunity for them to learn about some of the things we do in our office to help small businesses. We are partnering up with various groups like the Small Business Administration. They'll be there one of the days to help answer questions. And we're bringing some other groups in, like the Iowa Veterans Home and the Disability Rights of Iowa and the Iowa Coalition Against Domestic Violence, some of our other folks. And just to put a plug in, on August 22nd, we're going to have the Iowa League of Heroes. So if you want to stop by and see Batman and a few of the other superheroes, they're going to be at our booth between 1 and 3 as a way to encourage people to stop by and learn again more about State Fair, our office, to vote in a straw poll, just to have some fun.
25: Now, those superheroes, they're pretty busy. How do you get them to all get organized and mobilized and show up on that last Saturday of the fair? That's a pretty big deal.
5: Well, it is. I think this year we're going to have up to 6 of them, and so it's going to be a big crowd. We think it's very special. And we hope some of our veterans will stop by, too, because we have a program to help veterans with voting. We specifically designed that a couple years ago now, where we want to make sure that every veteran, some of them are shut-ins maybe, or some of them have not been as active in recent years. We want to make sure that they know what tools that they have available so that they can have their voice heard when it comes to voting.
25: And I like the fact that if someone is not sure about their registration status or if they need to change it, et cetera, well, there are a variety of ways that they can do that. But if you're already at the State Fair, no better way to take care of this business than to visit the Secretary of State's booth.
5: Most certainly, and we're ready, willing, able to help you out, and we'll try and guide you to where your polling locations are, if that's a question you're looking at, or maybe you have questions on, like, you know, what are my voting options? Can I vote early? And if so, when's the date for that? Or if I can vote at satellite voting, or, you know, again, where my precinct location might be at, we'll be there to try to answer those questions for you. And again, the business services side, I can't underscore that enough, Jeff. We really want to be there for some of those folks who have questions about notaries and questions about their corporate filings, and some of the nonprofits, you know, who church groups, et cetera, who maybe have some issues that they want to make sure they're doing it right. We want to truly be helpful for them as well.
25: So you have staff on site, but obviously not every question can be answered. But I trust if someone comes up and brings the question, at the very least, there's going to be a note taken and a referral so that after the day at the fair, that person's question gets answered by someone who is an expert in the field back at the office.
5: Most certainly. That's the goal, is to get them the accurate answer as quickly as possible. We're not shy about sometimes saying that's one we have to check on for you, but we'll be very good about following back up to get you the answer.
25: We're speaking with the Secretary of State of the State of Iowa, the Honorable Paul Pate. SOS.iowa.gov, the broad website for information about businesses and elections. And if you're interested in the election aspect specifically, it's voterready.iowa.gov. The secretary kind enough to join us for a few minutes here on KXEL to talk about the presence that they have at the Iowa State Fair, which begins tomorrow. So are there certain components of the fair activities this year that are new or different? I know that you have the superheroes there on occasion. You mentioned SBA. I don't know if that's something that you've done multiple years, but are there differences as opposed to past years with regard to your booth at the Varied Industries Building?
5: Not a real big difference, but what we're really trying harder is to broaden our outreach. So our community partners that we have joining us in the booth, we really went out aggressively to try to give a little more variety and to make sure they have an opportunity to perhaps showcase and be visible at a state fair. And most of these groups have some relationship to things we do in our office as well, so it's a nice partnership. So whether it's the Small Business Development Group or it's the Iowa Disabilities Council, or even we've got the University of Northern Iowa coming in to help talk about youth voting. So it's a partnership, and I think that makes it even more special in so many ways.
25: And I really like that, because some of those entities might be able to have a presence at the fair on their own, but you have the big presence, you have the standard position, people know to come there, and if you're able to bring some of these partners in so that they get a little halo effect, so that they get a little time in the spotlight under the auspices of your booth, that just elevates the experience for those groups as well as those hundreds of thousands of fairgoers.
5: It certainly does, and it's a beneficial for my own staff too, working closely with them like that. We even become better experts, if you will, or knowledgeable at least about some of the things they're doing, so that we can pass it on when they're not with us at a booth, for example. And in the past, we've had great experiences with these partnerships. The folks coming through the fair, in fact, some of them are pleasantly surprised when they get the chance to talk to somebody about some issues that they may not have had otherwise.
25: Now, I know you to be a person who takes care of himself. You exercise, you eat right, you keep an aggressive schedule. State Fair is pretty tempting with all that food. I'm just wondering, do you have some goals or discipline that needs to be employed there? Do you have a staff member who is keeping you in check?
5: Well, first off, Jeff, there is no calorie counting at the State Fair.
25: Ah, okay? Fair enough. Good enough.
5: It is a state fair, and it's an experience one is supposed to fully enjoy and appreciate. So I have my favorite list that I start with, and then after that, we kind of just roll with what I can handle comfortably. This is the 20th anniversary for the beef sundaes, so you're going to see me probably in line at the Cattleman's several times to make sure I get my beef sundae. And, with so many different foods on a stick, it's pretty hard to consume them all, but I'll give it the good old college try.
25: Well, a guy needs protein. So, I mean, I have no issue with that. The concept of the fair, and I'll close with this because, again, you're in Iowa and you've held public office at different points in your life. There's just nothing like the collection that you have on any given day, because it is a microcosm of every aspect of the state of Iowa, so much more than merely the agricultural exhibits that you and I might remember as younger people, but it is just grown into a true representation of every corner of the state.
5: Oh, most certainly. And, you know, we're very proud of our roots here in Iowa. But, you know, let's be honest for a moment. There's a lot of Iowans who probably have not been on a real farm. Their ancestors may be in, like Grandpa might have, or their great-grandparent. But coming to the state fair, they still get a taste, if you will, of our ag base here. And, you know, walking through those the horse barns and the cow barns and all the others, and seeing the livestock or watching some of those shows and demonstrations that are going on, it still gives them an opportunity to get exposed to our roots and what made Iowa so special, and the variety of other educational things and fun. Let's not leave out the fun stuff. You know, we got a lot of carnival rides and fun things like that, but it does do a great job of reminding us of our agricultural heritage. And I think that's very special and one we don't want to forget here in Iowa, because that is our economic base, for that matter. The jobs we create in Iowa, the value-added agriculture that comes out of this great state, this is a super way to showcase it. And this year is the 250th anniversary. There's going to be a lot of those special exhibits there for Iowans to really be able to see and enjoy and appreciate our heritage from the big picture of 250 years.
25: You have to plan multiple days to see it all, and when you go, don't forget Varied Industries Building, the Iowa Secretary of State's booth. They'll talk to you about business, elections, whatever you need, and online it's sos.iowa.gov. Their address will be at the Varied Industries Building for the whole run of the fair. Well, you still have folks working in the office of Des Moines, but you can come up and see them at the Varied Industries Building when the fair opens tomorrow. Secretary of State Paul Pate, thanks so much for the time as always, and have a great time at the fair.
5: All right.
25: That is the Iowa Secretary of State, the Honorable Paul Pate. Once again, sos.iowa.gov. They'll be at the fair, as I'm pretty sure you will be too, starting tomorrow. This is Where Iowa Comes to Talk.
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7: This is a Bloomberg Money Minute. Something interesting is happening in the world of running. For many, gone are the days of tossing on the old college t-shirt and beat-up sneakers, as people now spend hundreds, even thousands, to run.
8: Shirts that are $140, shorts that are $350, running vests that are $410.
7: Bloomberg retail reporter Lily Meyer says it's in part because it's about more than just running.
8: It's become more social. People want to look good while they do it. If they're going to a run club that has a bar or meet up after, and then maybe they see someone they're interested in, they want to look good.
7: Companies have happily stepped in to meet the need with high-end products.
8: There's a brand, District Vision, that makes running sunglasses, Bandit, which makes all kinds of running gear.
7: Then there's Satisfy, which sells a $140 t-shirt with holes in it, but not just any holes.
8: The brand, every few years, will use athletes, have them run, and analyze their sweat patterns, and make these laser-cut holes based on where runners sweat.
7: You try it on first. 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
13: This is the Bloomberg Money Minute. Inflation coming in exactly as expected last month. Overall consumer prices up 3.4% from a year ago. That's down from 3.5% in June, getting help from a temporary drop in gas prices. That rather tame report easing concerns on Wall Street about the Fed having to raise interest rates when it meets next month. After strong earnings this morning from cloud computing giant CoreWeave and server maker Supermicro Computer, that's led to a rally in chipmakers and other AI-related stocks. Right now, though, the Dow is down just a tiny fraction. The tech-heavy Nasdaq half a percent higher. The S&P up a fifth of a percent. And oil is pretty much flat at $83 a barrel. ESPN reports former Disney CEO Bob Iger and investor Josh Kushner, brother of the president's son-in-law Jared Kushner, will pay $12 billion to buy the Los Angeles Lakers. That's $2 billion more than what Mark Walter paid for the same team. That happened just 10 months ago. Tom Busby, Bloomberg Radio.
25: KXEL News Time on this Wednesday morning is 10:30. Let's go live via the news line to the Weather Lab in Cedar Rapids. TV9 meteorologist Corey Thompson is on duty. I don't know, as I'm looking at the radar, I see a big blob of red headed our way up here in the northern part of the I-380 corridor.
15: Yep, sure is, and it looks like it's going to be there. It's moving relatively slowly, but
9: it will get there at fairly soon and bring a really good downpour, maybe a little bit of gusty wind. There's been some reports with it about 30 to 40 mile per hour winds that come through, but that's not severe, and let's hope that it stays that way, because we've had, I think, eastern Iowa and the Midwest in general, its fair share over the past couple of days.
25: Oh, heavens, when you wake up in the morning, as I did, and see that we had active thunderstorms for areas of the, Highway 30, I-80 corridor, and that led to some flash flood warnings earlier today. And that system is now hitting Chicagoland and points to the east, but still a pretty good batch of precipitation in the state of Iowa for the latter part of the morning.
9: Yeah, lingering for, let's say, maybe the next 4 hours at most. It really takes it through early afternoon before that sort of activity either diminishes or pushes out fully. Then we should catch a break. It does look like later this afternoon we'll get sunnier and warmer and still stay very humid. So if you thought we were escaping that at this point, not quite. Still looks like it'll be a sticky time later.
25: Plenty of time for things to heat up, and this same pattern continues tomorrow into tomorrow night, even into the weekend, I see now.
9: Yes, and if you were up early this morning, you probably noticed that the storms that came through with the few warnings earlier this morning were a little farther south than they were the day before, and tomorrow's heaviest storms may be a little farther south than they were today. So it's more toward the southern half of the state where the potentially stronger storms would be. Now, with that, it does look like there's a pretty good shot at some more rain during the day, and then, yeah, more storms on Thursday night, and some that linger on Friday, more chances on Saturday, and yes, before the front clears us on Sunday, we still could squeeze out a few more. So, in total, could add at least a couple more inches of rain before things are said and done, so plenty of wet weather to come.
25: Tomorrow, the drought monitor comes out, but of course, that only takes into account precipitation as of, 8 o'clock Tuesday morning, and so some of the areas that had been in need of rain, they're getting a little healthy this week, I think.
9: Yeah, a little. It still has, Northwest Iowa maybe has still been wanting a little bit more, for sure, which is where the most significant drought areas are at this point, so they may end up wishing that they had gotten a little more of direct interaction here, but yeah, they're getting something, and that's good. We'll take what we can get after, again, that corner of the state really has missed out on what many of us in the eastern half especially have seen over the past couple weeks.
25: So again, going to be steamy today, but then a brief cool down, a little cooler than normal for this time of year to end the work week.
9: Yeah, tomorrow, Friday, many areas may fall short of 80 degrees, which is, like you said, just shy of our normal. Our normal is about 80 to 81 degrees right now. But, of course, we also know that August brings some variety, and it can be very, very hot, kicking off the state fair tomorrow. And it doesn't look like it's going to be all that sort of what you would consider state fair weather. Now, of course, rain also is something that's not the best for the fair, but gates are open one way or another, so just bring an umbrella if you're really concerned about it, or duck into varied industries for a while.
25: How did you know we just previewed the fair and the varied industries building in the last segment?
9: I just had a feeling, and also I just have a pull toward the varied industries building.
25: That's it. Well, I heard you talk on the TV box about maybe going this weekend. Are you going to replace Rod Stewart since he had to pull out?
9: I think if I tried, I would also have to go in for a routine heart surgery. So it's probably best that I don't take the stage.
25: Well, you know, you got to keep yourself fit. And sure, routine. Yeah. This is what I love, the phrase routine heart procedure. Not on me, it ain't.
9: I was going to say, that was the same thing that TV9's Jim Mertens asked in the newsroom last night. Like, what would that mean? I imagine it means he didn't show up in an ambulance, I hope.
25: Well, or that the doctor had done it before, but that's still
9: precious. That's true.
25: It's precious little consolation. Yeah, I know. You got a heckler there, don't you?
9: Yeah, Justin's got Rod Stewart references.
25: Yeah. Well, tonight is the night.
10: when there could be more storms. See how I did that? I can play hey. Disc jockey too. Tonight's the night. Yeah, look at that.
9: Yeah, not bad at all. Would you like the details?
10: Well, please, because this has gone into the ditch in a hurry. So yes, please.
9: Exactly. We may never pull out if we don't at this point. Yes. So as you mentioned, after the storms come to an end this afternoon, we've got more storms possible tonight. Again, focused more toward later in the night and the morning hours of your Thursday. That pattern keeps repeating itself. Lows tonight around 69 degrees, just a high of 77 tomorrow, thanks to rain and storms in the morning and likely a bit more cloud cover that lingers. We could see a few showers and storms linger in the afternoon, too. We've got our fingers crossed for the MLB game up in Dyersville, but boy, it's going to be tight. They may have a window in the evening, but it's, razor-thin margins here. Tomorrow night, more storms develop, and exactly where they develop will be kind of key because there's a lot of indication that these will form near the frontal boundary and then maybe train near that frontal boundary. And so some spots could end up with quite a bit of rain tomorrow night, and we may end up with a couple of flash flood situations if that comes to pass. So just a heads up on that. 69 degrees tomorrow night, 79 again on Friday with another chance of storms. Little boost in temperatures Saturday back into the mid-80s with a storm chance, and we are going to wind down that storm chance Sunday with another day in the 80s. But Monday, Tuesday next week, something to look forward to. Low 80s, dry weather.
10: Get your vacation requests in now.
9: Yeah, I'm checking the calendar.
10: You're probably working a double.
9: Yeah, no comment.
10: Trust me, friend, I'm well familiar. TV9 meteorologist Corey Thompson, thank you as always, sir. We'll keep the umbrellas handy this week and talk to you again soon.
9: Likewise, Jeff. Take care.
10: All right. And Corey joined us live from the Weather Lab in Cedar Rapids on this Wednesday morning. As we mentioned, TV9 First Alert Pinpoint Doppler Radar does show some precipitation in central, moving into north central Iowa. The heaviest rain right now is in Grundy and Hardin counties. Making its way to the east, little bit getting into Blackhawk County as we speak, and that line of lighter rain goes as far northwest as Clarion, far southeast as Washington, Muscatine picks up in some intensity there in areas such as Ainsworth and Columbus Junction as well. And that rain moving to the east, as noted, pretty much will be out of the state by mid-afternoon, and then it'll just be steamy. Partly cloudy, 72 in Boone, overcast 74 in Des Moines. Independence, fair in 79. Thunderstorm within the hour in Iowa City with 73 degrees. Fair in 75 in Charles City. Clarion, fog in 70. Thunderstorm near Ames within the past hour and 72 degrees. Marshalltown, same story. Thunderstorm within the past hour and 72. Mason City, a few clouds in 77. A few clouds in 77 as well in Olwine. Newton has some fog in 73. Eastern Iowa Airport on the south end of Cedar Rapids. South wind at 7, a fair sky, 73 in the city of Five Seasons. Waterloo Regional Airport, northwest wind at 5, an overcast sky, and it's 78 now in Waterloo Cedar Falls. 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
15: This is a Bloomberg Money Minute. More vacationers are bringing their furry family with them. More than half of pet owners are planning vacations around pet-friendly accommodations, according to pet sitting platform Trusted House Sitters, and many are willing to spend more to do it.
16: Sometimes they prefer to travel with their pets than, with their family.
15: Diane Eichler, Senior Vice President at KOA, says 52% of campers say their dog or other pet is their tent mate of choice. And
16: that's more than those who choose to camp with their family members at 21%, siblings 13%, or parents 10%.
15: KOA has added pop-up dog runs and other features. Camp Margaritaville RV Resort near Orlando now has Barkaritaville dog spas and parks. The American Hotel and Lodging Association says 75% of hotels allow pets, and believe it or not, almost 10% say they have left a vacation early after feeling guilty about abandoning their pets. Denise Pellegrini, Bloomberg Radio.
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18: 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I'm Dustin Huffman.
1: Well, the Senate's heading into its August recess without a new farm bill agreement as negotiations remain hung up over changes to supplemental nutrition assistance programs. At the center of the dispute are the new requirements tied to state SNAP error rates. Democrats have pushed for more time before states could face the consequences of those requirements, while Republicans say they've already made concessions and do not want the disagreement to further delay legislation farmers have been waiting on. We'll have more right after this.
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1: Senate Agriculture Committee Chairman John Bozeman says Republicans have already agreed to give states additional time to prepare for changes to SNAP. He says producers should not be caught in the middle of a dispute they have no control over.
20: It's very difficult, was very difficult, to strike the deal that we got. As far as going further with the Democrats simply trying to blackmail us, the answer is no. Every time we have a farm bill, every time we have a bill concerning farmers now, they'll bring up some unrelated event and then try and say, well, you know, we're not going to do that, even though it's the right thing to do, unless you give us this or that. I mean, this is really what bothers me with government, holding people hostage that don't have anything at all to do with the problem. No farmer has any control over state error rates. A lot of our farmers, sadly, are eligible for the SNAP program. But again, like I said, this is not their problem, it's ours.
1: Bozeman says the disagreement centers on how much additional time states should receive. Democrats have sought a 2-year extension while Republicans offered a 1-year. He says that the 1-year compromise came after negotiations identified concerns about how the new requirements could affect individual states.
20: What they're concerned about exclusively is this error rate thing. That's got them fixated, and they got themselves, I think, in a bind, saying that they just have to have 2 years. We got some indications as we were negotiating that a year would be okay. I worked really hard to get them a year, along with our leadership, and because I realized as I got into this that there were some inequities. There were some things that we needed to work out, but a year's plenty of time.
1: The Ag Committee is expected to return to the issue after the lawmakers come back to Washington in September. Bozeman says Republicans intend to bring the legislation back up for consideration.
20: No, we're going to come back in September, probably early in the week. We might wait a day or two just to make sure all of our members are back. We had some issues with that. Senator McConnell has gone home to rehab. He called me the day before the hearing. We had a nice conversation. So, there's the possibility that he'll be back. Senator Tuberville had an issue that he had to deal with. He'll be back. It doesn't need to be that it's a party line, though. He will come back, and the way I left it, that we didn't adjourn, made it such that we can come back and then we can bring it back up and vote on it probably on the Tuesday in September as soon as we get back.
1: I'm Dustin Hoffman.
21: 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You are listening to the O'Reilly Update. Coming up next, the news with Mike Slater.
22: Thank you, Bill. It is Wednesday, August 12th, 2026. Here's what's happening today in America. Protecting CNN. Revoking visas. 3 cosmic spectacles. And check your helmets. It's all coming up, and Bill is going to be here with your message of the day. But first, Democrats in California are blocking a merger between Paramount and Warner Brothers Discovery. The Paramount CEO, David Ellison, said he is prepared to move Paramount out of California as soon as October. The Attorney General of California, Rob Bonta, he's killing the merger by just stalling, doing nothing. And the belief is that the Democrats in California are doing this to protect CNN, which if this merger were to go through, CNN would be possibly run by Barry Weiss at CBS, and Barry might hold CNN to some journalistic integrity. The leader of the opposition against this is Norm Eisen. He's a former ambassador under Obama, and he's the lead legal strategist of the 2019 Trump impeachment. If Ellison moves out of California, and then let's say this merger goes through, he'll end up bringing all the Warner Brothers Discovery people too. California may end up losing about 53,000 people in all. President Trump's State Department has revoked more than 175,000 visas of foreign nationals accused of crimes like fraud, theft, drunk driving, child abuse, sexual assault, embezzlement, and reckless driving. This is since the start of last year. For example, one foreign national had his visas revoked after having been charged with rape and sexual battery of a victim who's mentally disabled. A foreign national had their visa revoked after being charged with a felony kidnapping and human trafficking. A U.S. embassy in North Africa revoked over 100 visas for birth tourist parents who came to the United States primarily to give birth so that their children would get U.S. citizenship. Also, Iranian nationals with ties to the Iranian regime have had their visas revoked. There are three cosmic spectacles today. First, the parade of planets. So if the sky is dark enough, you'll see Mercury, Jupiter, Mars, and Saturn. 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

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Time now for the O'Reilly Update message of the day. On this Wednesday, I'm thinking about the situation in Iran. This conflict is now a significant problem for both the Trump administration and pretty much everybody in the world. I receive hundreds of messages each day from all over the world. A recurring question is, how would I, your humble correspondent, defeat the mullahs? So, here's what I would do. Number one, take out Pickaxe Mountain immediately. That's the underground complex housing Iran's supply of uranium. Number two, I'd single out targets in the capital city of Tehran. You have to give a warning to the folks who live there, but we should destroy their infrastructure. That's water, electricity, all gone. Our message to the Persians, you got to get out of there. If President Trump did those two things, he would be condemned all over the world, including the Democratic Party here in the USA. But I don't see an alternative. The mullahs are getting more and more arrogant, and something has to happen soon. Time's up for the terror state of Iran. I'm Bill O'Reilly. I approve the message by writing it. You can reach me, Bill at BillO'Reilly.com, Bill at BillO'Reilly.com, name in town if you wish to opine. Now let's go to the mail. Charles, concierge member. Now, start off the new season by becoming a concierge member. Then my crew will help you if you get into trouble. A lot of people do. So Charles says, I've heard nothing about the incident in Madison, Wisconsin. There was a mini riot there over the weekend. Media didn't cover. Great coverage, Bill. Professional protesters wreak havoc in a community regardless of the situation. Police are always wrong. Alleged perpetrator has a criminal history, is treated as a martyr for social justice. And the media takes the side of the criminal. Unbelievable. It is. It's shocking. Shocking. They don't even want due process. Okay. Braden B., Pekin, Illinois. Bill, you mentioned Republicans should stop talking about Biden's economy. What should they actually run on in 26 if voters don't feel like the economy is working for them? Look, I don't run this party. I don't know what they could run on. Certainly, it's easier to accumulate money if you have the skill at this point in history. Trump, no tips on, no tax on tips, and you got the kid 401k stuff. So, but you're right, the Republicans don't have really a resounding message at this point. Carmen, President Sheinbaum of Mexico is afraid of the cartels, and rightfully so, but she's the president. She has the power to do something about it, and with the help of the United States, she might be able to do a lot. So she's more than afraid, she's a coward. I don't think she ever should want to. If you're afraid of gangsters, don't run. It's simple as that. 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

0: 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Now the O'Reilly Update brings you something you might not know. 13 years ago today, a Boston crime boss was convicted of money laundering, extortion, drug dealing, and 11 counts of murder. His imprisonment ended a nationwide manhunt that lasted nearly two decades. Here is the story of Whitey Bulger. Born September 1929, James Joseph Bulger led the Winter Hill Gang in New England. His crew ran the lucrative drug pipeline between Montreal, Boston, and New York City. In his prime, Bulger controlled 100 criminals. The kingpin evaded local police by cooperating with the FBI. In exchange for information about the Italian mob, the Justice Department squashed any investigation into Bulger. That agreement did not include murder. On Christmas Eve, 1994, an arrest warrant was issued related to four homicides. Whitey Bulger fled New England. It took the FBI 16 years to find him. An anonymous tip from Iceland led to a tiny apartment in Santa Monica, California. In June 2011, Bulger was taken into custody. He began serving his life sentence in November 2013 at the age of 84. But his stay in prison did not last long. In 2018, the 90-year-old crime boss was found dead inside his cell. He had been beaten to death by inmates armed with padlocks, eyes gouged out, tongue cut off. The hit was retribution from the Boston Mafia. Members of the Italian mob were in the same prison at the time of Bulger's murder. Three inmates pleaded guilty, each received another 25 years on their sentence. And here's something else you might not know. Despite being an informant, the Bureau ultimately added Whitey Bulger to its most wanted list. The only man above Bulger? Osama bin Laden. Back in a moment. 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Thank you for listening to the O'Reilly Update. I am Bill O'Reilly. No spin, just facts, and always looking out for you.
1: Oxford, comma. I'm Jeff Stein with today's Iowa Politics Report. As someone who uses words for a living, I'm well familiar with the Oxford, comma. That's when you put a comma in when listing three things, as in red, comma, white, comma, and blue. Now, some folks take out the comma before the conjunction and, but I think it's necessary. Some also call it the serial comma because it has to do with things in a series. Now, however, Oxford comma takes on a whole new meaning. Newly released documents show that Oxford comma was a secret FBI criminal investigation code name launched in May 2017 after President Trump fired FBI Director James Comey. Now, those government documents show the probe examined whether Trump acted knowingly or unknowingly as a Russian asset. It was a subcomponent of the broader Crossfire Hurricane investigation and was later folded into Robert Mueller's special counsel probe before closing without charges. Now again, this was the operation the FBI engaged in against a sitting president. But here's how you know it was the deepest of the deep state at work. Instead of spelling Oxford comma correctly, they spelled Oxford as O-X-F-E-R-D with an E, and instead of the letter O in the word comma, they used a zero. Why? Did they think it was a clever turn of a phrase? No, they did it specifically to avoid being caught later. Presume word leaked of a sting operation called Oxford comma. Anyone searching an electronic database would have spelled it correctly, and it would have shown no data. You had to know to misspell Oxford and drop a zero into the word comma in order for anything to show up on a search. Talk about a strong password. If you're the FBI and you are doing a secret investigation, you don't need to have a fancy code name that is hard for folks in other parts of the government to find, unless you knew you were doing something wrong. That certainly turned out to be the case. If those folks had spent half as much time tracking down those on the 10 most wanted list as they did trying to frame a president with whom they disagreed politically, well, you can finish that sentence for yourselves. And that's the Iowa Politics Report for Wednesday, August 12, on Twitter, Instagram, Gitter, Threads, and Truth Social at Iowa Politics. I'm Jeff Stein on News Talk 1540 KXEL.
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3: I think we will keep it on Lisa Brady, Fox News. That's part of President Trump's latest message about the Strait of Hormuz, posting that the U.S. has total control and again calling a U.S. blockade of Iranian ports a wall of steel, despite Iran's defiance, claiming it controls the key waterway.
4: Indirect negotiations with Iran continue aimed at reopening the Strait of Hormuz, but reports indicate very little progress, despite efforts from both Qatar and Pakistan. We do know the head of Iran's Supreme National Security Council said Tuesday the strait would not reopen until the United States meets all Iranian conditions. This includes unfreezing assets, giving compensation, and ending the war.
3: Fox's Trey Yingst in Tel Aviv. The U.S. military firing on a ship in the Gulf of Oman for trying to evade the blockade yesterday. Meantime, Iran-backed Houthi rebels have launched deadly attacks on ships in a different strait. Mixed primary results for the president. In South Carolina, Republican Senator Darlene Graham advancing in a race for the GOP nomination to succeed her late brother, Lindsey.
5: Darlene Graham was appointed to serve out the rest of his term and has since won the endorsement of President Trump for a full term.
6: You know, Lindsey loves his sister. More than anything else, he would tell me about his sister, that she's just outstanding.
5: Darlene Graham will now face Congressman Ralph Norman in a Republican runoff later this month. In Minnesota, Trump endorsed Mike Lindell fell short in the state's Republican primary for governor, losing to the state's Speaker of the House.
3: Fox's Jared Halpern at the White House. Also a mixed night for progressive Democrats, with Minnesota's Lieutenant Governor Peggy Flanagan winning the Senate primary to face Republican Michelle Tafoya in the fall. But in Wisconsin, Democratic Socialist Francesca Hong was edged out in the governor's race by County Executive David Crowley. A big deal in basketball, the L.A. Lakers reportedly being sold to businessmen Josh Kushner and Bob Iger for more than $12 billion pending final approvals. 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
11: Hello, I'm Charles Hart. It's Wednesday, August 12th. Here's a look at the top stories from your trusted local news source. This November, you'll see a question on your ballot about whether to approve a $60 million bond proposal for the Cedar Rapids Fire Department. The department plans to build a new training facility, relocate 2 fire stations, remodel 4 others, and buy new equipment. It says the updates will mean better placed stations and lower cancer risks for firefighters. While nearby Marion has a live fire training center, Chief Rick Halloran says Cedar Rapids' lack of one could mean higher insurance rates. He says a comprehensive center would mean a better training for everyone.
12: It's really a force multiplier when you bring this network together. Logistically, it takes time and money to move our people out of the city. We want to keep our people in the city as much as possible.
11: If approved, you'll see an increase of $2.03 per $100,000 of your home's value per month. Election day is November 3rd, and because this is a bond, it needs 60% support to pass. Well, Southeast Iowa County has put the brakes on data center development for now. Jefferson County supervisors passed a 12-month moratorium on new permits as well as a data center ordinance. Previously, the county had no land use rules, so a developer could have broken ground, and nearly 800 community members signed a petition demanding a pause on development, citing water use, air quality, noise, and rising energy costs. Supervisors admit the ordinance still needs work, and there will be more discussions about it, but for now they say the priority is protection and not development. 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
15: The TV9 First Alert forecast: chance of storms this morning with highs in the lower 80s. Tonight, a chance of storms with upper 60s and lower 70s. Thursday, showers and storms likely with highs in the upper 70s. Friday, chance of showers and storms with upper 70s. We'll continue the chance Saturday with mid to upper 80s. From the TV9 First Alert Weather Lab, I'm Justin Roberts on News Talk 1540 KXEL.
1: The Eastern Iowa temperature is 77 degrees. From KXEL.
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1: Glenn Beck is on.
2: Pat and Jeffy for Glenn today. There were some primaries, some big, important primaries, and some fascinating results from those primaries. And frankly, not quite sure how to feel about them. We'll get into that and lots more coming up in 1 minute. 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All right, so yesterday, Francesca Hong, I always want to call her Wong for some reason. It's Hong. She lost in her bid to become governor of Wisconsin.
3: Wait, what?
2: Yeah, the socialist psycho actually lost the election. And on the surface, it seemed, oh, good, right? You don't want a socialist psycho even having a chance
3: anywhere
2: to win
3: close
2: in November.
3: Yes.
2: But would she have had a better chance or a worse chance of losing to the Republican in the general election?
3: Ooh.
2: Yeah.
3: That's a good question.
2: A lot of experts think this guy, the guy who won, has a better chance of beating the Republican than she would have. Now, who knows? And you don't want to even take a chance, really, that the socialist is going to win in these cases. I mean, they are so far out.
3: So the person that was running against Hong, is he like a socialist light? Is he part of the Democratic Socialist Light Party?
2: Yeah, he's super liberal, obviously. Yeah,
3: obviously,
2: but
3: yeah,
2: he's more of a normal liberal than she is. I mean, she was so weird that she hated Thanksgiving, that was her favorite holiday, but she wanted to eliminate it.
3: Right? I had the first meal I cooked when I was a chef. Okay.
2: Yeah. Okay. Whatever. She also apparently hated Christmas because she talked about in 2019, she felt attacked when at her workplace, the IT bro, as she called him, changed the computer background to show snow and Christmas trees. Oh, no. Oh, no. She didn't like that. She felt threatened by it. I don't know why she just didn't change the background.
3: She probably didn't have the admin rights, bro. Okay.
2: Maybe she couldn't.
3: She had to get a hold of the bro.
2: We do have that problem here. If you're not the administrator,
3: time to time,
2: you can't make changes like that. So maybe she was stuck with it, and that freaked her out.
3: Threatened her every day. Yeah. Every day she came in, the computer, it was snowing on my computer.
2: Unbelievable. She also wanted to ban the police, eliminate police.
3: Yeah, yeah.
2: She wanted to eliminate prisons. Yeah, that's a good idea. That's a good idea. She wanted to eliminate ICE, of course. She wanted to eliminate the Senate. I mean,
3: it's just burn it all down.
2: Psychotic. So the other guy didn't want to do necessarily those things, but he does want to raise taxes, and he's not good on immigration and all of that nonsense, but at least...
3: Yeah, he doesn't want to close down ICE. He just wants them gone.
2: Yeah, right. Exactly.
3: I'm not going to allow him to do anything.
2: Yes.
3: Yeah.
2: But we really have a democratic socialist problem in this country.
3: We kind of do. They've got their hooks in. Everywhere you turn, it's seemingly there's an issue.
2: But there was a great interview that the New Yorker's David Remnick did with the DSA co-chair, Megan Romer. She's a real winner. It's just a darn shame she's not running for anything right now, because you'd love to see her.
3: She doesn't need to run for this. She's in control of the DSA. What are we talking about?
2: Right.
3: Not in full control. But wait, she'll get her grubby hands on the full control soon.
2: Well, you hope so.
3: Yeah.
2: You're going to find out how brilliant she is in just a second here. But David Remnick. I was kind of surprised.
3: Yeah, he did
2: that.
3: He conducted a
2: pretty good interview.
3: Yes, he did.
2: Tries to hold her feet to the fire. Here they are talking about taxes.
0: But we do believe in taxing the hell out of millionaires. Yeah, absolutely.
1: Well, what does taxing the hell out of them mean?
2: Good question.
0: I don't have like a solid, but
1: shouldn't you?
3: Thank you.
1: If you're the co-chair of the DSA, shouldn't you be more specific than just taxing the hell out of something? What exactly do you mean?
2: Yes.
0: So again, it's democracy, right? And we have to look at what we need to spend and what we need. We don't want to depend on the existence of millionaires, because that means people are still getting exploited. So we need to look at what we need to pay for in the interim, what sort of tax base we need for that to happen, and then and build from there.
2: Okay, so even these psychos don't have an answer for that.
3: Nope.
2: Like, how much are you talking about? And usually they're not ashamed to tell you. They want to eliminate the police and prisons, for heaven's sakes. Tell us what taxing the hell out of somebody means. What do you want to take, 50%? You want to take 100%? What do you want to do here? How much is enough?
3: And what are we doing with that money? I mean, is that money just being redistributed to the people on the streets?
2: Exactly, yeah.
3: Because
2: of course it is.
3: You're not paying for prisons. You're not paying for ICE. You're not paying for the Senate. You're not paying for any of the city services, I guess, right? I mean, the municipality, the people that are holding office aren't there. What exactly is the money that you're getting from these millionaires that you hate so much doing?
2: Yeah.
3: And we have to stop. Once they stop being millionaires, right, then the people aren't oppressed working for them.
2: Mm-hmm.
3: What happens then?
2: But the people who want to tax the hell out of millionaires and billionaires never have that answer. What are you going to spend it on? How much are you going to take?
3: Yeah.
2: What is their fair share? Because the upper 1% already pay 51% of the burden. The top 1% of earners pay 51% of the tax burden. How much should it be?
3: Well, not that. I'll tell you what, that's not enough.
2: No, it's never enough to these people. It's never enough. They don't want people to be wealthy. They don't want people to be successful in this country. They don't care what you've created. They don't care how it's helped humanity.
3: Oh, well,
2: they don't care.
3: Humanity. It's oppressed of the humanity.
2: Right. Yeah. You think so? You think Amazon has oppressed humanity?
3: Oh, my gosh. Yes.
2: Oh, yeah. SpaceX and Tesla.
3: Oh, the hatred of the people that worked that for him.
2: I know.
3: Elon's only made, I don't know how many people, millionaires.
2: Well, it was when he took SpaceX public. Thousands.
3: Yeah.
2: Thousands. In fact, some of them became billionaires, and then thousands of them became millionaires. That's a terrible thing.
3: That's a terrible thing.
2: That's terrible. Now you just got a bunch more people who need to be taxed.
3: Yeah, that are busy oppressing other people.
2: Yep. That's right. But, I mean, that is the socialist mindset.
3: Yes, it is. Now, of course, what's her name here?
2: Megan Romer.
3: Megan. Mm-hmm. She's a great spokesperson for them.
2: Oh.
3: She's got all the numbers and all the facts to back everything up.
2: I mean, it's shocking how bad she is.
3: It really is. I mean, I know, you know, my line is, if someone puts a mic in front of you, you don't have to speak. That's, you know, it's a good rule of thumb, and a lot of people needs to practice that.
2: Mm-hmm.
3: But she doesn't. At her house, and so
2: so she goes ahead and
3: speaks,
2: tries to answer questions. Here she is talking about her politics.
1: Describe yourself as a John Stewart liberal. Tell me about your life until 2018. What were you doing? What was your mindset, and why did it change?
0: absolutely true. Got most of my news from John Stewart. That was my primary news source. I'd read the Sunday Times and I'd read John Stewart. And I did read the New Yorker. And sometimes even for more than the cartoons.
1: I appreciate that. But what happened? What turned?
0: So after Hillary Clinton did not win, and I was supportive of Hillary Clinton, I was not a registered Democrat at that point. I was registered independent. And then she didn't win. And I was horrified. I was baffled. I tried to become involved in the Democratic Party. What I ended up involved in was this, like, women's club where you'd, like, have speakers. Like, you weren't actually making any decisions. You were hearing people talk about a book. And that was all really frustrating because I was like, who's doing anything? What are we pushing anything toward? And a friend who was a folk musician said, you know, we are starting this DSA chapter. You should come to a meeting.
2: It was
0: the socialists. And I was like, all right, well, I'll come to your meeting because we're friends, but I'm not saying comrade. and I went to the meeting and I was just so relieved they were actually doing something, just anything. They had plans to just do something.
3: That's a problem.
2: Yeah.
3: That's a problem that we're seeing all over the country, for sure, is because
2: they're doing something. They're not doing the right thing, but it's something.
3: It doesn't matter. They're perceived as doing something.
2: Yep. And she's doing something.
3: If you're doing nothing, then what you're doing is oppressing the people. You are doing something. You're oppressing people and you're making money and you're busy out there oppressing. And we can't have that.
2: Oof. Again, she shouldn't be the co-chair of the Glee Club. And here she is, the head of a party that's becoming fairly significant.
3: Yeah.
2: And she's just butt stupid.
3: She's the national?
2: Yeah.
3: That's not new because AOC made a point of saying that AOC has nothing to do with the national. She's just the New York local chapter.
2: Mm-hmm. And that's better, I guess. Worse or about the same? What is it?
3: Well, it's different.
2: I do like the fact that the New Yorker's David Remnick seems to be completely disgusted with her.
3: And he's doing a great job by keeping it calm and letting her just spew her dumbness.
2: Yep.
3: Instead of arguing anything, just let her spew her dumbness.
2: Yep. And just hold her feet to the fire
3: a little bit. Yep. Just push back enough to say, wait, shouldn't you have that number?
2: Yeah.
3: Shouldn't you know what you're talking about?
2: Really well done.
3: Yeah.
2: Yeah. He does a nice job here, which kind of surprises me. I wouldn't expect that from the New Yorker. But he actually does a really good job. Then, of course, he asks her about Israel.
3: Oh, boy.
1: Is Israel in any form essentially a red card in DSA? As I understand it, in 2024, DSA's National Political Committee withdrew its endorsement of Alexandria Ocasio-Cortez over her support for a House resolution stating that denying Israel's right to exist is a form of anti-Semitism, and her local chapter stuck with her. And this was an argument that continued on. Where are you on it?
0: Yeah, so that was like a very complicated and very like inter-DSA bureaucratic question, but convention decided this is a solid red line. No defense or economic support for Israel.
2: Wow.
1: Does Israel have the right to defend itself, according to DSA? Is the position that DSA is headed toward here? Is it for a two-state solution?
2: No.
1: Or is it a binational, one-state solution? What, in fact, is the position of DSA?
0: Yeah, so our position is a free Palestine with the capital in Jerusalem. I think that could be safely read as a one-state solution.
1: So the Camp David accords that were being negotiated at the beginning of the century under the Clinton administration, had the Palestinians accepted it, that would have satisfied you?
0: Good question. I need to look at what the actual specifics there
2: Pause
0: were.
2: For
0: I
2: a
0: don't
2: second.
0: Know them off.
2: Because the fact is, I have no idea what you're talking about. Is that obvious? I mean, that is so obvious. She has no idea what he's talking about there.
3: She has never heard about it.
2: Anything about it. Nope.
3: Not once.
2: You know, that's a good question. I don't know all the specifics on that or anything at all about that or anything else. But
3: I mean, I don't know all the specifics either, but you know what happened.
2: Yes.
3: You know what happened.
2: She doesn't. She really doesn't. And she favors a one-state solution.
3: Absolutely.
2: And that state is not Israel. She doesn't believe Israel has the right to exist.
4: Well, they...
2: I mean, they can go somewhere else.
3: Somewhere else and exist.
2: I think she explains that, okay. Or at least in part.
0: Good question. I need to look at what the actual specifics there were. I don't know them off the top of my head. So when you say, does Israel have the right to defend itself? Humans, peoples, have the right to live in safety. Absolutely.
2: Uh-huh.
0: But if that safety means doing genocide to somebody else, then no, that's not defensible.
1: Daria Lisa Avila Chevalier recently won a primary election in New York City, and is almost sure to win the general election. She attended an October 8th pro-Palestinian, pro-Hamas rally, which many people saw as a justification of the October 7th attack. And some of her tweets have been extremely ugly on this score and on others. Do you fully support her in all these activities and what she's had to say?
0: I think Daria Lisa can speak for herself, certainly, and I think she's apologized for some pieces of that and has
1: not,
0: been
1: not for attending that rally, not
0: unapologetic about other pieces of that. And
1: do you support her yourself in that?
0: Yeah, I do.
2: Yeah,
3: wow.
0: Because
1: in other words, you would have gone to that rally had you been able.
0: That's a good question. I probably would have. Yeah. I don't live in New York City, so I wouldn't have.
1: One day after the slaughter of 1,200 people.
2: Incredible.
1: And taking of over 200 hostages, you would have come and rallied behind Hamas.
0: I think that October 7th was largely inevitable. If you put people in an open-air concentration camp and you deprive them of rights, of dignity,
3: open
0: of food, of the ability to live in safety, you have to expect that they are going to
2: not take that
0: for that long.
2: Oh, I mean, wow. First of all, open air precludes it being a concentration camp. So that doesn't work at all. All right. 888-727-BECK. More coming up in 1 minute.
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0: Pat and Jeffy for Glenn today. 888-727-BECK. So there you have it. From the DSA co-chair, Megan Romer. She supported Hamas on October 8th. She would have gone to that rally like Daria Leza did, which means that they supported the slaughter of Israel and Israelis, of innocent Israelis on October 7th, because Israel hadn't responded yet.
1: Hadn't done any of it.
0: They
1: hadn't responded at all.
0: No. And so you support just the slaughter of Israelis.
1: Yeah, all the violence was from the Palestinians and
0: yes.
1: Hamas, if I remember correctly. I might get that screwed up, but I'm just thinking October 7th.
0: No, it seems to be pretty accurate.
1: Okay,
0: I think you got a feel for it.
1: Okay.
0: For what happened there. And they're fine with it. In fact, they're supporting it because they're showing up at the rally for it on behalf of it. On behalf of the slaughter of 1,200 Israelis, and as you mentioned, over 200 kidnappings as well. So they took 200 hostages, they killed 1,200 Israelis, and you're supporting them in that effort.
1: Yep.
0: That just shows that this is an anti-Jew thing.
1: Oh, and, for sure.
0: She's pretty unabashed about it.
1: Yeah.
0: Pretty open about it.
1: Well,
0: despicable.
1: They have a right to exist.
0: Well, kind of not, though.
1: People,
0: right?
1: People, you know, can defend themselves.
0: Oof. And that's what they were doing. So she doesn't actually believe that.
1: No, she does not.
0: So
1: no.
0: If you're in Israel, you don't have a right to defend yourself. That's kind of gone now in her mind.
1: For sure.
0: And in the DSA. So just know. If you support the Democratic Socialists of America, that's what you support. The elimination of Israel. And a one-state solution that's just Palestine, no Israel. Wow.
1: That's it, though.
0: Don't worry about it. And, of course, you got to tax the hell out of anybody who's been successful in America.
1: All right.
0: I don't know what that means necessarily. I just know you got to tax the hell out of them.
1: You're a millionaire. We're taking your money.
0: Right. All right. 888-727-BECK. More coming up.
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6: Shirts that are $140, shorts that are $350, running vests that are $410.
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8: 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Before leaving for the August recess, the U.S. Senate discussed Social Security solvency. Iowa U.S. Senator Charles Grassley chaired a subcommittee hearing on the topic.
9: It's a start of a dialogue we have to have for the problem you just brought up, that by the end of 2032, the surpluses in the Social Security Trust Fund that resulted from the compromise of President Reagan way back in the 1980s, it built up a big reserve. That reserve's going to be gone. And then the law says that you can only pay out what comes in from the payroll tax, and that will be about a 22% cut. And we got to act quickly to get reforms made in Social Security so that everybody gets 100% after 2032, just like they are before 2032. But the longer you wait, the more difficult it is. In fact, I'd have to say Congress has already waited too long.
8: The Social Security Trust Fund is predicted to be insolvent in 2032, which will trigger automatic cuts in benefits. The Iowa Business Report is presented with support from Camp Courageous near Monticello, Iowa. For information on next month's annual Pineapple Gala fundraiser, go to campcourageous.org. I'm Jeff Stein for the Iowa Business Report.
10: This is Basis Matters on the Iowa Agribusiness Radio Network. I'm Dustin Huffman. Taking a look at cash bids around the state, a few elevators making some changes here, about half of them. Let's run down those bids for you. ADM Burlington, even on corn today at 440. Soybeans 25 cents under at 1149. Cargill and Eddyville, 12 cents under on corn, cash bid 428. New Co-op Algona, they're 27 cents under on corn, 413. Soybeans are 20 cents under, cash bid 1154. Ag State Sheldon, 15 cents under on corn, 425. Soybeans, 35 cents under at 1139. Ag State Elta, 26 cents under on corn, 414. Soybeans, 30 cents under. Cash bid, 1144. Cargill Cedar Rapids, 9 cents under on corn. Cash bid, 431. Soybeans, a nickel over at 1179. Five Star Co-op Nashua, 30 cents under on corn, 410. Soybeans, 35 cents under. They're at 1139. Lincoln Way Energy Nevada, 15 cents under on corn, 425 for the cash bid. ADM Des Moines, a nickel over on soybeans, they're at 1179 for their cash price. New Co-op Red Oak, 20 cents under on corn, 420. Soybeans, a dime under at 1164. Mid-Iowa Cooperative Green Mountain, 42 cents under on corn, cash bid 398. Soybeans, 50 cents under, 1124. New Co-op Sheraton, 24 cents under on corn, 416. Soybeans, 20 cents under, they're at 1154 for the cash price. Walk-on Feed Ranch, 48 cents under on corn, 392. Soybeans, 64 cents under at 1110. New Co-op Glidden, 26 cents under on corn. They're at 414. Soybeans, a dime under, cash bid 1164. Innovative Ag Farley, 41 cents under on corn, 399. Soybeans, 69 cents under at 1105. And at Cargill Muscatine, they're 30 cents under on corn today, cash bid 410. Soybeans, 45 cents under. They're at 1129. 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
12: The TV9 First Alert forecast. Chance of storms this morning with highs in the lower 80s. Tonight, a chance of storms with upper 60s and lower 70s. Thursday, showers and storms likely with highs in the upper 70s. Friday, chance of showers and storms with upper 70s. We'll continue the chance Saturday with mid to upper 80s. 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
8: Currently, it's 76 degrees on the Voice of Eastern Iowa.
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0: It's Pat and Jeffy for Glenn this week. 888-727-BECK. With the DSA supporting a one-state solution in the Middle East, and that state being Palestine, it just it amazes me that there are Americans still that support that party at all. I'm not sure what aspect of the Democratic Socialists of America you like, but there's not much to like as far as I can tell. But as far as supporting Israel, I'd like to know, let's take a temperature of the room. Do you still support, where do you stand now with Israel and the support that we give to them? Do we continue to send them $3.5 billion a year? Or is it time to amend that arrangement? Israeli Prime Minister Benjamin Netanyahu on Sunday said Israel would reject the 15-point proposal for peace in the Gaza put forward by President Trump. Netanyahu said Israel rejects the 15-point document. The IDF will not make any withdrawal until Hamas is truly disarmed and will continue to thwart threats against our forces and citizens. Now, President Trump in July announced an agreement for Hamas to disarm and for Israeli defense forces to withdraw from the Gaza Strip as part of that ceasefire.
1: Part of the deal. Right.
0: So I guess until they disarm, they're not going to support the agreement.
1: I mean, that's what they said. Yeah, right. Yeah, yeah. I think Netanyahu is, peace plan that we, I guess, have preliminarily looked at or written with Iran, talked about all the neighboring states, can't be attacked.
0: Right, and Lebanon, and Netanyahu, Syria.
1: It's like, no, we're not agreeing to that.
0: Yeah, so we're kind of in a tough position with Israel right now. And, Netanyahu has said that eventually they're going to wean themselves off of American
1: support.
0: He
1: did say that. Absolutely, he did say that. I don't know that his friends in the Knesset were agreeing with him.
0: I haven't heard a lot of what he said. I haven't heard a lot of that.
1: No, I don't think so.
0: Because that's
1: a lot. Hey, Benji, what are you doing?
0: That's a lot. $3.5 billion a year. You're going to just all of a sudden do without that?
1: Yeah. There's going to be some withdrawals.
0: But the thing is, I think there's a lot of Americans right now who are
1: absolutely
0: who are tired of it.
1: Absolutely.
0: Tired of supporting Israel, tired of supporting really anybody with foreign donations.
1: Absolutely. And on top of that, you have the DSA members who want to they just want to be rid of Israel altogether. Mm-hmm. They don't want them to exist. And then you have the people like Tucker Carlson who just hate Netanyahu. He's finding common ground with others like Hunter Biden, and I don't know about Thomas Massie or what's her face from Georgia, but they just hate Netanyahu. Mm. I mean, that's their out on, we don't hate Israel. Uh-huh. But that Netanyahu, that guy.
0: Yeah.
1: I
0: don't know. I think Thomas Massie is pretty much done with supporting Israel at all. Isn't he?
1: I honestly don't know.
0: I think he's done with supporting them completely.
1: That's probably part of the package, right? With the whatever.
0: He doesn't want to send him $3.5 billion anymore.
1: Her name? Why can't I think of
0: Marjorie Taylor Greene?
1: The chick from Georgia. Yeah. TG. I can't think of her name.
0: Yeah.
1: She appreciates me calling her a chick.
0: I think she probably does. Yeah. She probably does. Yeah. There was way too much agreement with Tucker and Hunter Biden the other day.
1: Oh yeah,
0: what did they talk
1: big
0: for
1: time?
0: Two hours,
1: and it was
0: they agreed on Israel. They agreed on many
1: the
0: other
1: hatred
0: things.
1: Of the hatred of Bibi Netanyahu is very prevalent and spoken about. And then Hunter did a huge talk about, you know, his drug addiction and his rehab from that and how his wife helped him and what a wonderful thing, you know, it is now. And Tucker just ate it up, lapped it up. It was wonderful.
0: Interesting the support he's getting from some.
1: It is interesting.
0: Been supposedly on the right for a really long time. And they're rehabilitating Hunter Biden.
1: Yes, they are.
0: Why are we doing that?
1: Yes, they are. And they talked about, you know, he talked about his debts. He's, you know, he's still.
0: Yeah, he's deeply in debt, isn't he?
1: He still owes millions of dollars in debt. So he's hoping, you know, he's working for a couple of places in L.A. that help the homeless. And then he has his Substack. And what else did he have? I can't remember. He's doing these interviews and he's hoping that it'll all work out.
0: I bet he is and hoping it'll all work
1: painting,
0: out.
1: He's painting.
0: Oh, good.
1: And he's good. And he's writing a Substack. Uh-huh. And so he's hoping that it all works out.
0: I bet he is, being millions of dollars in debt. Any idea how much he's getting for his paintings now? Because I think most of the money that was going to paintings was really for access to Joe Biden when he was president.
1: Jeez.
0: Yeah, I'm sorry. It's
1: wow.
0: Yeah, I'm sure the paintings were fantastic.
1: He's getting for them, it's not enough. I'll say that.
0: I think people were paying $50,000, $75,000.
1: At the time. In fact, they stopped reporting on it, right? Because they didn't want to be known how much a lot of his paintings were getting sold for. And, I mean, people like you thought it was to get access to his dad. Whatever.
0: Silly of me. Really silly.
1: Whatever.
0: I'm sure the paintings are Renoir-like, Monet-ish.
1: Years to come.
0: Yeah.
1: You'll be happy to say, is that a Biden?
0: Yeah, I'm sure that's the case.
1: Yeah.
0: That's going to happen.
1: It is. It is. That's an HB signature.
0: Yeah. So people be willing to pay.
1: That's an original.
0: Ones of dollars.
1: I'm sure, and this is just a guess, that you'll be able to find them in people's attics all across America.
0: Yes.
1: Yeah.
0: Yes, you will. Also, some stunning admissions by Anthony Fauci lately have been pretty amazing. That, you know, he's not necessarily admitting to anything, but we are finding.
1: No, we have evidence of stuff that has been said. Yes, that has been said throughout the COVID years.
0: Newly released texts from Senator Rand Paul and Ron Johnson from Wisconsin showed that Fauci and other health officials actually knew about a miscarriage risk to the coronavirus vaccine, but told the public that it was completely safe for pregnant women. The exchange showed Fauci referring to the miscarriage risk in texts to Surgeon General Vivek Murthy and Dr. Rochelle Walensky, who was the director of the Center for Disease Control at the time. That's absolutely despicable.
1: Oh, no question. I mean, no. And look, at the time, we had talked about the study that they were doing on pregnant women that they just stopped because they didn't like the data. That study, we don't need to do that study. Never mind. It's fine. They should get the vaccine. I just watched an aside from that. I just watched a story that was a CNN story during the pandemic, the height of the pandemic, and Fauci was really saying that everyone should be vaccinated and wear a mask. CNN went chasing a doctor who was questioning everything about the vaccine, and I mean they hunted him down like he was a criminal. And that's how people like him and us were treated for even questioning it.
0: Yeah, you weren't allowed to.
1: So I mean, It's amazing. And now we're finding proof that, you know, these, I mean, we knew it, right? I mean, we did. You may not have, maybe a lot of Americans didn't know it, but I mean, if you followed it.
0: I think a lot of Americans did know it. Here's what Fauci said in February of 2021 on pregnant women and the COVID vax.
14: Since the EUA and under the EUA, approximately 20,000 pregnant women have been vaccinated with no red flags, as we say. Uh-huh. And this is being monitored by the CDC and the FDA.
1: Right.
0: Wow. Meanwhile, behind closed doors.
1: Yeah, there were red flags, weren't there,
0: Anthony? There were a lot of red flags, more than red flags. Yeah. They were discussing the uncertainty that Americans were facing and the things that people were bringing up. And there was missing pregnancy data, pregnant women excluded from trials. WHO's statement, the World Health Organization's statement, citing the lack of data and a theoretical concern about miscarriage after the second dose. Yeah. So they already knew about it, and then they kept telling the American people it was perfectly safe and effective.
1: We are not here. you do not see us here.
0: Pay no attention to the man behind the curtain, Anthony Fauci, who...
1: Oh, he most definitely.
0: ...has been despicable... For and way before the COVID vaccine was being discussed.
1: Absolutely.
0: I mean, you go back to the 80s with this guy, and he really should be in jail. He should be in prison.
1: I mean, and look, he was worried about COVID all along. It's I will say that you could probably make the case, and I'm not one to have to do all the work to make this case, but you could probably go back and make the case that. Anthony Fauci helped create COVID, had his hands in that.
0: Oh, you could definitely make that case.
1: I mean, he had his hands
0: with the gain of function.
1: He may have even had the elixir in his hands.
0: Which is why, because he was funding that lab in Wuhan and knew it the whole time.
1: Yeah, and through other entities.
0: That's another thing. They knew the whole time.
1: Yes.
0: That the virus came from the lab, and then they just tried to deflect attention from that because he was funding it.
1: And what he at the time, remember, he was told not to. They weren't supposed to be doing the gain of function testing.
0: Right.
1: So he was to him. Oh, I was giving money.

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1: 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On September 23, 1959, Soviet Premier Nikita Khrushchev began an unprecedented tour of the United States, including a speech in Des Moines and a visit to the heart of the world's best corn country, here in Iowa. The Roswell and Elizabeth Garst Farm near Coon Rapids in Guthrie County was the site of an amazing visit by Khrushchev. Roswell Garst played an active role in the 1930s and 1940s in the conversion of old-style family farms to then-modern agribusiness, including his key role in marketing hybrid seed corn.
2: Nikita Khrushchev's American tour swings into the world's best corn country. On the Coon Rapids, Iowa farm of Roswell Garst, Mr. K has one of the most jovial and folksy days of his visit. At one of the world's most modern, efficient, and profitable farming operations, Khrushchev shows an enthusiasm springing from his Ukrainian peasant background and the interest of a leader whose nation has long known major food production problems.
1: The Garst farmstead was added to the National Register of Historic Places on August 12, 2009, and is located on Highway 141 in the northwestern corner of Guthrie County. The Garst farmstead officially became historic on this date in 2009. And that's Iowa Almanac for August 12th. Follow us on Twitter at Iowa Almanac. I'm Jeff Stein on News Talk 1540 KXEL.
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12: This is a Bloomberg Money Minute. Ronan Harary, co-founder of Spin Master, the company that invented Paw Patrol, argues that young entrepreneurs with little to no experience may be best suited for success in the business world.
13: Like, for example, everybody's rooting for you. Everybody wants you to win. You don't realize it when you're young. And everybody wants to be around you. They love your energy.
12: In his new book, No Experience Necessary, he says when he was 26 years old, he created the Air Hogs flying toy, but found out during production that

0: Hasbro and Mattel passed.
1: We thought about the issues for a while, and you know, we were just like, we can figure it out. And I think if we were older, we would have actually not done it.
0: But that youthful idealism was what pushed him forward.
1: It took our company from $7 million in sales to $35 million in sales. And we did hundreds of millions of dollars worth of sales post that.
0: From Air Hogs to Paw Patrol, now 30 years later, Harari Spin Master has 28 offices around the globe, more than 3,000 employees, and billions of dollars in annual revenue. Amy Morris, Bloomberg Radio.
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0: Pat and Jeffy for Glenn this week. 888-727-BECK. I love the things that are coming out about COVID right now on Anthony Fauci and many other fronts. In fact, Cam Newton, former quarterback in the NFL, now he's got a podcast like every other living organism on this planet. He just said yesterday that it wasn't just Aaron Rodgers. You might remember Aaron Rodgers saying that when they asked him if he had received the vax, he said, yeah, I'm immunized. Which was an interesting choice of words. He was just trying to avoid the blowback.
1: But he knew that would start a firestorm.
0: He knew that he was in for a firestorm because everybody who didn't get the vax had a firestorm in their life.
1: It's either yes or
0: you got the crap beat out of you.
1: Yeah.
0: Right?
1: Absolutely. And that's not a surprise. Look, with Cam, you know, talking about, you know, how other NFL players in Green Bay and other teams throughout the league had that same thing. Of course they did.
0: Right.
1: Of course they did.
0: Yeah.
1: That was the whole point of it. And that these guys knew that there would be a firestorm. So they just
0: went along.
1: Yep. You're right. Yeah.
0: A lot of them faked it.
1: Absolutely.
0: And they got the fake certificate or whatever.
1: And Cam was saying he saw some that looked fake.
0: Yeah.
1: But there was legitimate fake vax cards out there.
0: And vax cards.
1: You hear me?
0: There were legitimate fake vax cards.
1: Absolutely authentic replica.
0: In fact,
1: replica.
0: We know people who've had them.
1: It's an authentic replica. We do.
0: But it's just fascinating because Aaron Rodgers got so much flack for that. And he continues to get flack. And people hate his guts because he avoided the vaccination. Yeah. He didn't want to get it vaxxed. He didn't want it in his body. And he's paid for it ever since. And then to have Cam Newton come out and say, it wasn't just him. It was a lot of people
1: Absolutely.
0: In the NFL. And I'm sure it was. But
1: Absolutely.
0: It's really nice to have it confirmed.
1: Well, and that's what's happening now is the confirmation. Now, what becomes of these confirmations that
0: we'll
1: we're
0: see.
1: Getting?
0: Yeah, well, nothing.
1: I mean, the Anthony Fauci haters want him dragged through the streets, you know, and stoned from,
0: or at least charged with something. I don't know about stoned, but I do want him charged with something.
1: I do know about stoned. There's plenty of people I talk to that would be happy about that.
0: Yes.
1: But
0: there's some in this building who are definitely not Anthony Fauci fans.
1: No, they are not. But, you know, okay, so he gets charged if that happens. I mean,
0: it's not going to happen.
1: We hear that they're looking into whether the auto pen pardon is actually real. Mm-hmm. And, it has to be, right?
0: Yeah.
1: Even if you believe that they were all auto pen, it's still, President Biden has never denied it and said, I knew all about him.
0: Right. But Cam Newton said, I hate to be the whistleblower, but I call it how I see it. Look, if we're being honest, going back to 2020, there were multiple players, coaches, and executives that fraudulently got their COVID shot.
1: Yeah.
0: Yes, well, I said it. too bad he didn't say it sooner to spare some people some real blowback, but at least he's saying it now.

0: Well, the headlines might change. The threats facing Israel remain. While much of the world has moved on to the next story, Israeli families continue living with the reality of terrorism and uncertainty and recovery. 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That's PrayIFCJ.org.
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2: This is a Bloomberg Money Minute. Check your 401k lately? You probably don't think much about who's behind those tax-deferred retirement accounts, but they do have an inventor, and now he's thought up something new.
3: You know, I came up with this new plan, you know, as a way to help middle and low-income employees.
2: Ted Benna is considered the father of the 401k. His new plan is called Radish, and it's aimed at workers who feel like they can't afford a paycheck deduction.
3: Rather than being a plan, it's intended to help, you know, 20, 30 years from now, employees can have access to it when they have financial need.
2: Benna says Radish accounts would be employer-funded and workers would get a deposit for hitting certain performance goals like safety, tenure, or on-time performance.
3: The employer is able to set whatever incentives the employees have to meet in order to get the contributions.
2: And he says employees would get extra financial security without having to pay into a 401k. Nathan Hager, Bloomberg Radio.
4: Benefits. I'm Danny Lippert, and this is where Iowa comes to talk. 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
5: Twist in a high-profile case. I'm Lisa Brady, Fox News. Defense lawyers for Tyler Robinson, the man accused of killing Charlie Kirk, say he should not be eligible for the death penalty because the intended target was hit.
6: In a new filing, Robinson's lawyers argued the state has failed to establish probable cause that the shooter knowingly created a great risk of death to another other than Charlie Kirk and himself.
5: Fox's Claudia Cowan. Robinson has not entered a plea, and the judge has not yet ruled on sending the case to trial. A last-minute hearing is set in the federal case against the man accused of killing a healthcare executive in New York City.
7: A hearing in the federal case against Luigi Mangione is now scheduled for Friday after prosecutors and Mangione's attorneys filed a joint request for a conference with the judge overseeing the matter. Details about what the hearing is expected to address have not been made clear, but it follows Tuesday's final pretrial hearing in the New York State case against Mangione, which is set to go to trial September 8th.
5: Fox's Tani J. Powers. Mangione has pleaded not guilty to state and federal counts in the shooting death of United Healthcare CEO Brian Thompson. Just getting word of a murder-suicide at a home daycare center in Minnesota. Police say a man killed his partner and their child and then himself. No other children were injured. A new tropical storm, Cristobal, is now churning out in the Atlantic.
8: It is not predicted to approach land and should weaken over the next couple of days. Cyclones at sea do present risks to transatlantic shipping. The National Hurricane Center is also keeping tabs on two other low-pressure systems farther south in the Atlantic, one of which has a high chance for tropical development over the next couple of days as it approaches the Lesser and Antilles and the Caribbean.
5: Fox's Evan Brown. In the Pacific, forecasters say a potential tropical cyclone could strengthen before nearing the Hawaiian Islands by late Friday. 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
13: Hello, I'm Charles Hart. It's Wednesday, August 12th. Here's a look at the top stories from your trusted local news source. This November, you'll see a question on your ballot about whether to approve a $60 million bond proposal for the Cedar Rapids Fire Department. The department plans to build a new training facility, relocate 2 fire stations, remodel 4 others, and buy new equipment. It says the updates will mean better-placed stations and lower cancer risks for firefighters. While nearby Marion has a live fire training center, Chief Rick Halloran says Cedar Rapids' lack of one could mean higher insurance rates. He says a comprehensive center would mean a better training for everyone.
14: It's really a force multiplier when you bring this network together. Logistically, it takes time and money to move our people out of the city. We want to keep our people in the city as much as possible.
13: If approved, you'll see an increase of $2.03 per $100,000 of your home's value per month. Election day is November 3rd, and because this is a bond, it needs 60% support to pass. Well, Southeast Iowa County has put the brakes on data center development for now. Jefferson County supervisors passed a 12-month moratorium on new permits as well as a data center ordinance. Previously, the county had no land use rules, so a developer could have broken ground, and nearly 800 community members signed a petition demanding a pause on development, citing water use, air quality, noise, and rising energy costs. Supervisors admit the ordinance still needs work, and there will be more discussions about it, but for now they say the priority is protection and not development. 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
19: The KCRG TV9 First Alert Forecast. For this afternoon, storms come to an end, then partly cloudy with a high of 83. Chance of storms tonight with a low of 69. Winds out of the northeast this afternoon between 5 to 10, becoming east-southeast tonight between 5 to 10. Showers and storms likely tomorrow with a high of 77 degrees. I'm TV9 First Alert Storm Team Meteorologist Corey Thompson. 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
20: This hour, it's 75 degrees from News Talk 1540, KXEL.
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1: Glenn Beck is on!
2: Yes. This is day 60, by the way, of America held hostage by Mitch McConnell. We still don't know what the deal is with him, frankly.
3: Day 60.
2: We don't
3: Day 60.
2: I don't, 60 days.
3: I don't know why so angry with it about this thing, but I am.
2: Well, because it continues.
3: I'm really angry about it. It's unbelievable to
2: me. We still have no proof of life for this guy.
3: Not really.
2: We really don't. We've not actually seen him.
3: Nope.
2: A video of him. Proof that it's a current video or photo.
3: Someone would put up a Flock camera outside of Mitch McConnell's house, but nope. Not even Flock has a picture of him.
2: No. It's amazing. It's amazing. He called Scott Jennings, though, yesterday, supposedly.
3: Wait, what?
2: So we'll get into that.
3: Okay.
2: In 1 minute. You know, there are situations where you know something's wrong long before you know exactly how wrong it's going to get. Somebody is behaving aggressively, they're getting closer, they're ignoring every signal that you're giving them to back off. And now you have to make a decision, except the choices available to you suddenly seem incredibly extreme. That space between doing nothing and using lethal force is exactly where the Byrna launcher makes sense. Byrna gives you a powerful, less lethal way to defend yourself and the people you care about from a distance. 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All right, so Mitch Matthews, 2 months now. We're 2 months
3: Mitch
2: into Mitch. Yeah, Mitch McConnell. I said Matthews again. I don't know why. Mitch Matthews is a wide receiver on the BYU football team from about 10 years ago. So, I don't know why that's in my head. Mitch McConnell is the U.S. senator that we haven't seen for 2 months.
3: That's correct.
2: That's who we're actually speaking of right now. Chris Matthews was a CNN douche. Or was it MSNBC?
3: I think it was MSNBC.
2: Might have been MSNBC.
3: I think it was MSNBC, yeah.
2: But Mitch McConnell has been, I mean, it's been 2 months since he was taken out of his home unconscious.
3: Day 60. Day 60. And we have not had a FaceTime.
2: Mm-mm.
3: We haven't had a video call from his cell provider time.
2: Nope.
3: And none of it.
2: Not even a courtesy, hey, I'm fine, I'm doing better, or I'll be back after the Senate recess.
3: Not a wave from a wheelchair leaving the hospital. Nothing.
2: Which you would think, I mean, that would be reasonable, right?
3: Absolutely.
2: Okay, I'm going home, so you're
3: going
2: being
3: home to
2: wheeled
3: rehab.
2: Out, and on the way out, you give a wave.
3: Going home to rehab.
2: Nope.
3: I mean, we've heard stories all the time of politicians that make sure that they had to wear their suit. It was very difficult for them to put their suit on when they were going home to rehab from a hospital, but they wanted to look presentable for the crowd to wave to,
2: right.
3: Leaving the hospital.
2: Yes.
3: We had none of that.
2: None of it.
3: So it's very hard to believe that he is a cognizant human being.
2: Yeah, it is. It is. But he apparently placed a phone call to Scott Jennings at CNN yesterday, and
3: this is new.
2: They were
3: right?
2: gathered.
3: This is a replay of
2: this happened.
3: The phone call that he had.
2: This happened in the beginning, right?
3: Yeah,
2: he talked to him in the beginning, and then nothing for quite a while, weeks.
3: If you go back to the timeline, right? It was we needed proof of life, and then we heard that they were going to pull the plug, that there was no proof of life. That they were going to pull the plug. And then there was like almost, it may have even been the next day, Scott Jennings.
2: Yeah. Said he talked to him.
3: At the same time that we got a some kind of picture. That was with the first AI picture with the checkered shirt, mm-hmm. and the wife, and said that he talked to them. And then we got that, and that was where he was still working with the people, working with all his people, and working on the demands of the job were still being handled.
1: Mm-hmm.
3: And he was, and then Scott talked to him for 20 minutes.
1: Right.
3: That's the first time.
1: But this is the next time.
3: Okay.
1: So this was yesterday, apparently, that he got the phone call, and they're sitting around the CNN table discussing.
4: Do you just like call him up directly on his phone, or does you call an aide and the aide hands it to, how does it work?
5: He called me directly from his phone today.
4: Okay.
5: Now, you have to understand, I've known him since I was, 17 years old. So we've had a relationship for a long time. I worked on a lot of his campaigns over the years, so it's not unusual for us to chat.
6: Scott, why isn't he calling in to a credible news organization? I mean, why is he talking to you and not talking to...
5: Question. You're saying it's not credible to call me, Lulu?
6: I'm saying it's totally...
1: No, Scott, what we're saying is... And look, I like Scott Jennings, but this is irritating. What we're saying is the guy is a U.S. senator. Why hasn't he called somebody to prove that he's okay?
3: Yes.
1: Or that he'll be back, or that he's rehabilitating. Something. Give us something, Scott, for the American people, Scott.
3: You are smart enough.
1: Yeah, he knows.
3: And wise enough.
1: He knows. And I know they're friends. I get it.
3: To know the firestorm that has surrounded this man for 60 days now.
1: Yep.
3: It's not a surprise that people would ask, why is he just calling you?
1: Right. Right. And she even brings it up. Okay, if not us, what about Fox News?
3: So friendly.
1: Call somebody.
6: But as you said, you're his friend. But I mean,
4: call him.
6: But there, I think there's what I'm hearing from Governor Beshear, and I'm just wondering how you view that is, why isn't he calling in to even one that he would consider friendly, like Fox News? I mean, I guess that's the prevailing question that.
4: Or put on
6: unanswered.
4: A video.
5: Yeah, and frankly, my belief about males of that generation is that they're intensely private, to be honest. He's always been a little private about his own personal health care. You know, he's a polio survivor, and one of the issues that he's had over time is weakness in his legs. I think that's part of what's going on here and part of the conditioning that he's having to go through right now. But I think men of that generation, frankly, are just pretty private about it.
4: And to be honest, your radio show. Have you asked him to call into your radio show?
5: I hope that he will call into my radio show. I've had him on before, and I'm hoping to have him on as we get closer to when the Senate.
6: Does he know about all of the around this?
7: Is he aware of the whole swirl?
5: He told me today, he said, it was like, I know this is unusual circumstances. I'm sitting here. The doctors tell me I don't have any life-threatening issues. It must seem rather strange.
1: Yeah,
5: so,
1: it does.
5: I got the feeling he's somewhat aware of it and, frankly, somewhat frustrated by it.
1: He's frustrated by it? He's frustrated?
3: Boy.
1: We're the ones who are frustrated by it, Scott. This is a U.S. senator.
3: It's very difficult to believe that.
1: It is.
3: It's very difficult to believe that.
1: It is.
3: I have no reason to disbelieve it. I like Scott Jennings.
1: Yeah.
3: I mean,
1: I know.
3: He's doing his CNN thing. He's doing his radio thing. We've talked to him on our daily show, Pat Gray Unleashed. We've had him on before.
1: Mm-hmm.
3: I like him.
1: Mm-hmm.
3: But that's very hard to believe. I don't know.
1: It's just, it is.
3: Come on.
1: It is. It doesn't make a lot of sense. By now, there should be something, some proof. Like,
3: yes.
1: I don't care how private he is.
3: Yes.
1: I don't care about people in his generation wanting their privacy health-wise. That doesn't apply to a U.S. senator.
3: No, I'm sorry.
1: Come on.
3: And he's had polio and his weakness in his legs. We know. Okay, we've had that rammed down our throats for years. We got it.
1: Yep.
3: That's unbelievable. You know how he FaceTimes his home health nurse from time to time, Scott? Yeah, he should do that and just record it so that we know he's alive. He's supposed to be doing, this is state time. He's supposed to be back in Kentucky doing state business, but he's not. He's in Washington, D.C. at his home, apparently, in rehab. Okay.
1: Is he, though? There's no proof of that.
3: There is no proof of that at all.
1: Nobody saw him arrive at his house.
3: We saw him leave.
2: Yeah.
3: We did have, I mean, what small documentation we had, well, that was supposed to be him, was him unconscious, being wheeled into an ambulance.
2: And that's another thing, because he just said there that he, that Scott just said that McConnell told him his doctor said he has no life-threatening issue.
3: Right.
2: Well, he was wheeled out of there unconscious after a heart attack, we're told. That seems somewhat life-threatening,
3: yeah, you're fine.
2: At least in the beginning.
3: First of all, a little heart event.
2: A little heart event.
3: Doesn't break anybody. You could be wheeled out into the hospital anytime with that.
2: Oh, some of you might be speaking from experience there.
3: Yeah.
2: A little heart event.
3: A little heart event, yeah.
2: Huh. But were you you weren't unconscious when they took you out, right?
3: When they wheeled me out of the house, I was not unconscious. No.
2: Okay.
3: The last thing I remember is the ambulance went out of our neighborhood a different way than I would have gone, and I was looking at the last thing I remember looking out the back window of the ambulance, going, "Why are they going this way?" And the next thing I remember, I woke up in the operating room.
2: That's just like you to be complaining about the route they're taking to the hospital. While you're having a heart attack.
3: Why are they going this way?
7: I wouldn't be going this way. Why are they going this way to the hospital?
3: That's stupid.
7: What? Driver, you're going the wrong way. Okay. And by the way, it'd be nice to have a waffle back here. Can you give me a waffle?
2: Okay. Yeah, so we bow to your expertise on the heart of it.
3: Yeah, thank you.
2: And the ambulance taking you out and all of those things. But, okay, let's say it's not life-threatening now. That's even better. Show us.
3: Absolutely, absolutely. Let's see.
2: You know, do a quick video.
3: Right.
2: 10 seconds. Mention a current event. And
3: as you're bouncing the rehab tennis ball against the wall,
2: yeah,
3: something. Mm-hmm. This thing that is happening is completely unacceptable.
2: Just show us it's not AI. Show us you got 5 fingers on your hand and not 6 or 4, and we'll be satisfied. And because you know we've got a Republican majority in the Senate that is so narrow right now, so thin. It really matters whether or not Mitch McConnell is going to be able to did it again. It matters whether Mitch McConnell is going to be able to go back to the Senate or not. We don't even know. He hasn't even said, oh, by the way, when the Senate is back from recess, I'll be there. We haven't even heard that yet.
3: No, we have not.
2: And he apparently didn't tell Scott because Jennings didn't relate any of that to us. So I don't know. And again, 60 days.
3: Yeah.
2: That's 2 months of uncertainty for the American people. We're being treated like this is Iran, like this is Mojtaba Khamenei.
3: Yes.
2: And we've got no right to know
3: exactly
2: how he's doing, what he looks like, where he is. You know, it's America, not Iran. Show us where you are, how you're doing, when you're coming back. If you're coming back.
3: Right.
2: Maybe he's not. Maybe he's not coming back.
3: Maybe he's not.
2: But we should know that too, so we can get that resolved and have a special election and get somebody elected to the position.
3: And what are the odds, the way things are going now, if you believe and you believe that they did have we're going to pull the plug and they didn't pull the plug because attention was brought onto it that they were going to pull the plug. So now that he's supposed to be home, do they pull the plug now? So here in day 64, sometime this week, do we hear?
2: You're saying if he's not recovered to the point where we're hearing.
3: Yeah, right.
2: Yeah, I don't think we're there. I don't know that Jennings would lie about that. I'd like to think he wouldn't just make all of that up. I don't know. According to him, they discussed all kinds of issues.
3: I don't know what ends it would have to be for him to make up. The whole thing.
2: Well, yes. What is the point on that? But we haven't understood the point of not showing us what's going on the whole time.
3: The entire time.
2: So I don't know what kind of game is being played here with us. But
3: whatever it is, I don't like it.
2: I don't know. I haven't liked it the whole time. But they don't seem to care about that.
3: No, they do.
2: They don't seem to care what I like.
3: Mitch says, I saw a phone call come in. I was hoping it was Mitch McConnell on my phone, but it wasn't.
2: Oh, it wasn't?
3: Yeah, no.
2: Oh, doggone it.
1: Yeah, I got one a few minutes ago. It was just spam. So I really thought it
3: wasn't Mitch.
1: It could be Mitch.
3: It wasn't Mitch McConnell. It wasn't even Mitch Matthews.
1: No, it wasn't Mitch Matthews, Chris Matthews, or Mitch McConnell. It was none of the three. All right, 888-727 Beck. More coming up in 1 minute.
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1: Jeffy for Glenn today, 888-727-BECK. You know, we're speaking of politicians. There's one in Michigan who's got a Senate election coming up, and this would be unthinkable for Abdul Rahman El Sayed to become the senator from Michigan.
3: You're talking about Dr. Abdul Rahman?
1: I am sorry. I apologize profusely. It is Dr. Abdul Rahman El Sayed.
3: Okay.
1: Yeah. Because he's a doctor. He's not a medical doctor. He's not a physician. He doesn't have a license. He's never treated patients. But by golly, he wants to let you know he is a doctor.
3: So.
1: Okay. So.
3: Don't disrespect the man.
1: Apparently, he also played football. Is that true? I guess he played high school football.
3: He played high school football.
1: Supposedly the captain of his high school football team.
3: That was questioned online, and the internet went crazy. He was too. Here's pictures. Okay, yes, pictures. We got it.
1: You couldn't fake that, could you?
3: Yeah, we got it. Okay, there's no way he played at the... I mean, he went to school at the University of Michigan.
1: Oh, he didn't
3: the University
1: play for
3: of Michigan. Does not need someone as short as him on their team.
1: What
3: That's
1: is
3: not
1: he,
3: gonna
1: like,
3: happen.
1: 5'5" or something?
3: Honestly, I don't know how tall he is, but he's a short for an adult male.
1: Yeah.
3: And you know, they do everything they can in the videos to make it appear
1: to
3: like he's not.
1: Kind of disguise that.
3: Yeah.
1: Yeah. Here he is talking about his football, though.
10: Football is very much associated with a, you know, particularly masculine and oftentimes toxically masculine culture. And of it was about, you wanted to be able to get back up and play for your team, and you really aren't allowed to show pain or vulnerability. That's part of the sport.
3: You're correct, Doc.
1: It's toxic, though. No, he's not correct.
3: Being
1: about
3: a part of that is toxic. Yeah.
1: Is it?
3: No. No.
1: I can't it with
3: I
1: these
3: answered
1: people.
3: It for you. No.
1: So the guy played football in high school. And now is saying it's toxic.
3: Yeah, it's toxic.
1: Oh, come on. Michigan, this is not your guy.
3: No.
1: All right? Please vote for Mike Rogers. This is not your guy. This Muslim socialist who thinks that football is toxic just because it's a masculine sport.
3: You have to get up and not show pain your team. Yeah, that's the game.
1: Right. That's called being a man.
3: All right? That's why we like the sport.
1: You could play soccer and pretend like you're hurt if somebody comes within 5 feet of you. You could do that.
3: That's the game.
1: Yeah, you know, that's the game. Yeah, in soccer, that is the game. Right. You could fall down and writhe in pain when nobody was even around you.
3: It kind of hurts to get the invisible kick to the shin.
1: It does.
3: It hurts a lot.
1: Or at least you pretend it does.
3: I like soccer, so I'm not sure why I'm making fun of it. But
1: Because it's a stupid communist sport.
3: It's kind of agonizing, the fake falls, though.
1: Oh, very. And some of that has sort of entered into American football.
3: And basketball.
1: And
3: baseball. Yes. It's entered into all athletics.
1: I don't like it. Yeah. I don't like it. That's got to stop. Anybody who pretends to have an injury in football or even basketball,
3: they're giving, actually,
1: you need to be suspended.
3: Absolutely. They're giving a bad name to actual injuries.
1: Yeah.
3: That should not be allowed. You're 100%. You're 100% correct. That needs to happen.
1: Thank you. We agree on scant few things, but on that,
3: that is agonizing. It gives real injuries a bad name.
1: Yeah, it does.
3: And it shouldn't.
1: Yeah, no, right.
3: Because people do get hurt and actually hurt. And we shouldn't think, oh, is he faking? We shouldn't be thinking that.
1: The fact that that even crosses your mind in American football now, It's wrong.
3: I know.
1: It's wrong.
3: And it's all because of soccer.
1: There's a couple of things that are really wrong right now. One is Mitch McConnell not showing himself to the American people. The other is faking injuries in football. They're equally bad.
3: Amen.
1: And they both must stop.
3: Amen.

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4: 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I'm Mark Magnuson. 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Tim, big report day today. What have we learned here so far at midday?
5: Well, there certainly were plenty of surprises, and they came on the harvested acre side for corn and soybeans. You know, this August report was almost always about the first yield guesses of the year, and now we've all of a sudden shifted into seeing these big acreage adjustments, and today was certainly no exception. The big deal for corn, we added 1.2 million harvested acres from the previous guess, but alongside that, we also saw them reduce the yield guess down to 180.7, which was quite a bit below the 182.3 average guess and the 183 we'd been using previously, and I think that's what allowed us to see the corn market up double digits after the report was released. On the soybean side, the big increase in harvested acres there, up 1.4 million.
4: That was Tim Strunk with AgMarket.net. We will have a check of the numbers next.
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4: September corn up 14.5 at 451.25. September soybeans up 10.75 at 1162.25. September soybean meal up 320 at 308.20. September soybean oil up 13 cents at 68.70. Chicago wheat up 20.75 at 651. Minneapolis wheat up 15 cents at 674. Kansas City hard red wheat up 26.75 at 726. September oats unchanged at 322.75. On the Merck, August live cattle down 213 at 230.63. August feeder cattle down 378 at 346.40. October lean hogs up 80 cents at 84.13. Class 3 milk down 2 cents at 16.60. This has been a check of the Midday Markets on the Iowa Agribusiness Radio Network.
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3: More vacationers are bringing their furry family with them. More than half of pet owners are planning vacations around pet-friendly accommodations, according to pet sitting platform Trusted House Sitters, and many are willing to spend more to do it.
9: Sometimes they prefer to travel with their pets than, you know, with their family.
3: Diane Eichler, Senior Vice President at KOA, says 52% of campers say their dog or other pet is their tent mate of choice. And
9: that's more than those who choose to camp with their family members at 21%, siblings 13%, or parents 10%.
3: KOA has added pop-up dog runs and other features. Camp Margaritaville RV Resort near Orlando now has Barkaritaville dog spas and parks. The American Hotel and Lodging Association says 75% of hotels allow pets, and believe it or not, almost 10% say they have left a vacation early after feeling guilty about abandoning their pets. Denise Pellegrini, Bloomberg Radio.
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12: The KCRG TV9 First Alert Forecast. For this afternoon, storms come to an end, then partly cloudy with a high of 83. Chance of storms tonight with a low of 69. Winds out of the northeast this afternoon between 5 to 10, becoming east-southeast tonight between 5 to 10. Showers and storms likely tomorrow with a high of 77 degrees. I'm TV9 First Alert Storm Team meteorologist Corey Thompson on News Talk 1540 KXEL.
13: Currently, it's 71 degrees on the voice of Eastern Iowa.
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15: Glenn this week. 888-727-BECK. Let's chew the fat now. Well, Jeffy, just take a look at some of the news, some of the things that are going on, and perhaps the lighter side of
16: all
15: things.
16: Right. Well, I mean, President Obama is hosting a new podcast focused on six books that have shaped his worldview.
15: This is because every living organism has a podcast.
16: The podcast, a great book with Barack Obama. We'll see the former president down with six luminaries to discuss the seminal novels. The book selections are The Communist Manifesto by Karl Marx and Friedrich. Oh, no, I read that wrong. Oh, that's not right. The Fire Next Time by James Baldwin.
15: Okay.
16: Song of Solomon by Toni Morrison.
15: Mm.
16: All the Pretty Horses by Cormac McCarthy.
15: Mm.
16: Gilead by Marilyn Robinson. And All the King's Men by Robert Penn Warren, and Tinker Tailor Soldier Spy by John Le Carré.
15: Oh, that's supposed to be really good.
16: Yeah.
15: Yeah.
16: Marks the sixth release from Audible and the Obama's Higher Ground after the two signed that first look deal. So it's just they're just honoring a contract.
15: What happened to that thing that they were doing with Netflix that they signed for $100 million? They did like one thing that nobody watched, and then that was it? Was that the whole?
16: I don't think nobody watched. I think they did.
15: Don't think anybody watched. Nobody watched it.
16: Okay. All right.
15: I remember that distinctly. Okay. No one watched that.
16: I don't think that's true, but.
15: But didn't they have like a long range?
16: Some kind of deal, yeah.
15: $100 million
16: with the
15: deal?
16: Higher Ground, and I'm not really sure. I mean, if you give the Obamas $100 million, you're not going to take any of it back.
15: No, that's for
16: right.
15: Sure.
16: I mean, they ended up, this is what they did with what's her face, Harry and Meghan. You know, they had a deal with Meghan. They never could get them to do anything.
15: Yeah.
16: And so it was like, okay, well, we're done. Have a nice day. Yeah. We love what you're doing. Do it over there.
15: Yeah.
16: It's cute, but.
15: So they just cut their losses.
16: Yeah. We're happy.
15: Yeah.
16: If we meet again somewhere or doing something, we will do
15: then
16: it.
15: Then great.
16: Yeah.
15: Mm-hmm.
16: But until then.
15: So is it just six episodes? Does he talk about one book for one episode and then goes on to the next?
16: Remember, he did that other special podcast with Bruce Springsteen for a while, too. And it's interesting that he's not doing it with the wife.
15: Isn't it, though?
16: You know,
15: isn't it?
16: It's very interesting that he's not doing it with the wife. I mean, she has her stupid podcast with her brother. Uh-huh. Not him.
10: No, nope, I can't stand my husband.
16: Oh, maybe that's why.
10: She couldn't stand
16: Maybe
10: her
16: that's
10: husband.
16: Why.
17: Yeah. For like 10 years.
10: I can't stand my husband.
16: Oh, yeah,
10: I couldn't stand my husband.
16: We should have the picture of them. The picture they posted with the story was Barack and Michelle together at the library. Yeah, they're together. This is one of the opening shots of the Barack Obama presidential library.
17: Yeah.
16: And he's holding up his library card. So that must be some sort of form of identification.
15: And look at the way she's looking at him right there. It's almost like
10: I can't stand my husband.
15: It's almost like that. But at least we have that in common with her. We found one element of agreement with Michelle Obama.
10: I can't stand her husband either.
16: That's correct.
15: And I still can't. And I don't think she can either.
16: Well,
15: frankly.
16: Audible's happy to be with them and make it happen.
15: Oh, good.
16: They're
15: good.
16: Very happy.
15: Yeah. All right.
16: The series represents everything they strive to be.
15: Of course it
16: over
15: does.
16: There at Audible.
15: Sure.
16: So
15: good.
16: It's good for them.
15: All right.
16: Harry Potter fans have forced a new multi-million dollar cable between the UK and Ireland to be relocated after complaining it would desecrate the grave of Dobby the fictional elf.
15: Oh.
16: You remember Dobby.
15: Dobby, yeah.
16: Dobby? Mm-hmm. Is it Dobby?
15: I think so, yeah.
16: Mm-hmm. All right, whatever they call him.
15: A
16: little stupid elf. Yeah. The character was laid to rest on Freshwater West Beach in Pembrokeshire, Wales, in the film Harry Potter and the Deathly Hallows.
15: Mm-hmm.
16: Fans of the Wizard series come to leave stones reading Here Lies Dobby.
15: Do they understand that... it's not real.
16: No, they don't.
15: It's not real.
16: They bring stones and they bring all kinds of pieces just to honor him. And they do that. They don't care that it was not their land or any of it.
15: That is crazy.
16: I mean, it was an ecological sensitive site that it was there. And so they don't care. They still drop it off. So the 430 million euro Greenlink interconnector, which links the national grid to Ireland, that was just initially going to pass through that site of the grave. The project manager was like, well, the fans became aware of the plans after I pointed it out.
15: You've gotta be kidding me.
16: On a podcast. And, then they ran it and we got hundreds of calls. And he goes, I mean hundreds of calls that said that you don't know, he didn't even know who the character was.
15: That's the Dobby burial site. You can't run through that.
16: That's exactly. One of his colleagues said,
15: unbelievable.
16: No, it's very, very serious. So they got new planners and they rerouted the,
15: That's incredible. I mean, I love Harry Potter, the whole, you know, the books, the movies, but please.
16: I mean, they had
15: pretend.
16: And they had,
15: it didn't really happen.
16: And they had to, they also had a this Bronze Age place in the water there that has urns associated with human burial at this site. So they had to put this pipeline or this wire between the two.
15: Unbelievable. Seriously. How dumb are we?
16: Well,
15: as a civilization.
17: I mean, that's incredible.
15: Okay.
16: I know. In our daily look at AI segment, today New Orleans, Louisiana has become the first major U.S. city to publicly acknowledge the use of AI to help answer and triage certain 911 calls. It's a move that supporters say could reduce dispatcher overload and improve response times for life-threatening emergencies, but which critics warn could introduce new risks into one of the most important public safety systems. Other cities are already reported using AI in its context. New Orleans is unhappy about how it was being reported. A report claiming New Orleans is replacing human 911 operators with artificial intelligence is getting a lot of attention, but the agency overseeing emergency communications says the story is highly inaccurate and misrepresents how the technology is being used. And it comes from the Shreveport Times, which published a story saying, hey, a New Orleans call-ins will use AI to answer 911 calls instead of humans. And they were mad about that. And the report focused on an AI tool called Carbine's AI Emergency Call Triage. Love them. Which can help identify when multiple people are calling about the same incident. In those cases, callers may be able to get updates or information about an emergency that's already been reported, while calls about a separate emergency are sent to a human dispatcher. The article does note that the tool would not replace human dispatchers, but would be used to help identify duplicate calls and connect callers with the right information or response. So it does say what they said it didn't say. The agency says it does use AI, but only in a very limited situation involving vehicle crashes. And that's, it's not replacing human operators, okay? We use the, and here's the thing. They've been using it for like 2 years now. And it only comes into play when human call takers are busy and someone calls 911 from within about 200 meters of a crash. This is New Orleans. We're doing meters. I don't like it.
15: No, I don't. I don't like it. It's creeping into our society here in America.
16: I just realized this is from the Shreveport Times. Look, we don't like your city to begin with.
15: Right. Oh, my gosh. That's an understatement. But don't use the metric system.
16: Stop it.
15: This is America. We said no to it 50 years ago.
16: Yes.
15: No.
16: Thank you.
15: It doesn't make any sense.
16: I don't know who's running that Shreveport Times joint over there, but make this happen. Yeah. That has to stop. So they're already using it, and they can provide information or updates if a caller's reporting on a different emergency. It's doing exactly what the article said. I don't know. They're just mad that they're finally being called out on it. You know, the article was right. They just failed to mention that it's been going on for a couple of years already, and it has safeguards built in, so why don't you shut up? Everything is fine. The safeguards for AI are fine.
15: Okay.
16: They take care of everything, don't they?
15: Yeah.
16: Right?
15: Absolutely.
16: Nothing could go wrong.
15: So get off me.
16: Thank you. Spotify has added a feature that allows users to skip through some podcast ads, potentially disrupting the industry's ad economy.
15: Oh, boy.
16: That is not good, and people are not happy about it. Spotify is terrifying much of the podcast industry with their tiny little widget. Last week, the audio streaming giant tweaked its streaming interface, adding a feature that allows some users to more effectively skip through parts of a podcast that no one wants, notably ads, as well as promotions and filler content, as long as they aren't sold directly by Spotify. Spotify cast the move as streamlining a feature that already exists, the 15-second skip button, which users in practice often use to bypass ads, but they can't work on Spotify ads. Duh. Tommy Victor, a co-founder of liberal podcast network Crooked Media, I love them, put it more bluntly, very cool of Spotify to try and destroy the podcast industry. Several major other audio networks have reached out. They're unhappy with Spotify. Spotify also gave itself some room to back off the changes, reiterating that the skip button is in an early testing phase as it continues soliciting feedback from podcast companies, publishers, users, and advertisers. I would say use it before you lose it, because that is going away.
15: For sure.
16: That is not going to stick around much longer. And we did finally reach $1 billion. Tonight's drawing, the jackpot drawing, is $1 billion.
15: What's the cash payout?
16: $433.1 million.
15: So again, it's not even half. You don't even get half your money, and then you get another 40% or more taken out in taxes. That's wrong.
16: Why win it?
15: Yeah, what?
16: Why win it?
15: Seriously.
16: What's the point?
15: It's barely enough to get yourself lunch.
16: What's the point? I mean, once it's all done,
15: there's no point in it.
16: You won $433.1 million, and then they take out of that.
15: Yeah.
16: And then they're going to take out of that.
15: You're going to be left with like $250 million.
16: And there's no, what are you doing with that?
15: Hardly enough to even go to the bank with, you know?
16: Yeah.
15: It's really despicable.
16: Yeah, can't have that.
15: All right.
16: Yeah, that's a, That's it. 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And you can hear the Daily Fat 5 during Pat Gray Unleashed, daily 7 to 9 Eastern, right before this show, only on Blaze TV and Blaze Radio, or wherever you get your podcast. 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
1: If activists have their way, California preschoolers will soon learn something called Black English. The Black Californians United for Early Care and Education is part of a movement to challenge what they call harmful language hierarchies and affirm Black English as a legitimate rule-governed language rooted in Black history and culture. Now, some of you might think I'm pulling your leg here, but to use a phrase literally from Black English, they be serious. Habitually, using the word be and using double negation is part of what is known as African-American vernacular English. KQED reports Black parents don't want their children talking white. It's almost as if California wants to build a modern-day Tower of Babel. That being said, all you homies might want to get all up in homeschooling. My new book, ready to order online, called The Golden Age, How Trump Saved America. 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
3: A good marriage doesn't just happen. Unless you and your spouse are perfect, the road is going to be rough from time to time. The question is whether you can ride out those rough spots and help your marriage go the distance. Hi, this is Jim Daly with Focus on the Family. 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I'll call them the four A's. 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If you're not available, it won't happen. 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I'm Jim Daly.
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0: Pat and Jeffy for Glenn this week. 888-727-BECK. Coming up in a few minutes, we got some things to share with you. There are some concerns. I don't know if you've noticed, but there are some concerns our country is facing. One of them is socialism.
1: Yep.
0: Another is the spread of Islam.

0: Yeah.
1: And I wouldn't be concerned about that if they didn't state their goal was...
0: Which they do.
1: Which they do, and they do it repeatedly, and they're serious about it.
0: Yes, they are.
1: And
0: I mean, they're actively taking over.
1: Yeah, that is their goal, and they've spelled it out. And eventually you're going to have to say, wow, maybe I should believe what they're telling me. And maybe I should take some kind of action about it. And I'm not sure what kind of action you're going to take, but it's an issue here. See, look what's happened in Dearborn, Michigan. I mean,
0: around the country.
1: Paterson, New Jersey. Plano, Texas. I mean, it's everywhere. And they state that their goal... We got sued by some Muslim broadcasters. They put out a podcast, and they all sat around a table, this imam and several of his Islamic friends.
0: Yep.
1: And they were spelling out how they are doing a Sharia community.
0: They sure were.
1: And they laughed at us because we're so stupid. They're using our own laws and rules against us.
0: Right.
1: That's almost a word-for-word quote. In fact, they pick out prominent members of the community. They like for them to be white because they believe that's stereotypically who's in charge, I guess. I don't know what they're saying there. It would be a real surprise if you found out that they were, I don't know, bigots. But
0: right.
1: They hired prominent local people who are well respected in the community to fight their battle for them at City Hall.
0: Well, I think,
1: and that's what they've done, and it's been really effective. We're going to show you something that happened in Chicago this week that is flabbergasting. I mean, unreal, because it's everywhere. It's in Houston. They had some kind of, I think this was during Ramadan. I mean, they had 30,000 Muslims gather downtown Houston. Wait, downtown Houston, Texas? Okay. All right. Not that there's a problem with that. We all love to see our Muslim friends gathering together in a downtown area.
0: In any downtown area.
1: And hear the call to prayer, because it's one of the most beautiful sounds any of us have ever heard, according to Barack Obama. But we're going to show you what happened in Chicago and get into what our governor, Greg Abbott, is doing about it here in the state. We'll see. That and lots more coming up.

0: I want to talk to you about Mercury One and the American Journey Experience, what they're doing to try to carry the story of America into the future. 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
5: The Department of War launching the Golden Dome for America Hub, an online portal designed to help streamline collaboration between the military and the commercial technology sector. The Golden Dome for America is a proposed multi-layered U.S. missile defense shield designed to protect the U.S. homeland from ballistic, hypersonic, and cruise missile attacks. According to the Pentagon, the platform will bring together parties including traditional defense contractors, commercial tech companies, and venture capitalists to accelerate defense innovation. Director of Golden Dome for America, General Mike Guetlein, stressing, "While we are committed to making the necessary investments to defend and protect the nation, we are equally committed to being responsible with every dollar of the $185 billion we need to deliver Golden Dome." Adding, "To do that, we are leveraging commercial off-the-shelf technologies and fostering a competitive environment to drive down costs." Kristen Goodwin, Fox News.
6: I'm Kim Komando, and this is where Iowa comes to talk. 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
7: Cautious approach from the new Attorney General, Elisa Brady, Fox News. Todd Blanche is taking a wide variety of questions from reporters, including about the contempt referral from a Senate panel over Dr. Anthony Fauci invoking his right to remain silent in a recent COVID-related hearing, even though he was preemptively pardoned by President Biden.
8: When the Department of Justice receives a referral from Congress, there's a process. There's a process of how we take it in and how we investigate it.
7: Blanche says any update on a potential Fauci contempt case would be when a decision is made, adding he does not expect that anytime soon. The comments from Blanche coming during a news conference to announce 11 people indicted in connection with more than 1,000 sham marriages across the country since 2016, many involving Chinese citizens and more under investigation. Police in Minnesota say it appears a man killed his partner, their child, and then himself at a home daycare they own.
9: Multiple police agencies on scene of the Brown Bear Home Daycare in Hopkins in the suburban Twin Cities following what we're told was a domestic incident.
10: Upon arrival, officers located a deceased male, female, and juvenile victim.
9: Hopkins Police Chief Brent Johnson.
10: There were other children present within the daycare, and we were able to get them out of the daycare and reunify them with their parents.
9: We're told none of the daycare children were injured, that all of the deceased lived in the home and were related.
7: Fox's Jeff Manasso. Police say another parent witnessed the attack while dropping off a child and called police. The man accused of killing Charlie Kirk has not entered a plea, but his defense lawyers now say the intended target was hit during the shooting and that others were not endangered as part of their argument in a new filing that Tyler Robinson should not be eligible for the death penalty if convicted. 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
13: Hello, I'm Charles Hart. It's Wednesday, August 12th. Here's a look at the top stories from your trusted local news source. This November, you'll see a question on your ballot about whether to approve a $60 million bond proposal for the Cedar Rapids Fire Department. The department plans to build a new training facility, relocate 2 fire stations, remodel 4 others, and buy new equipment. It says the updates will mean better placed stations and lower cancer risks for firefighters. While nearby Marion has a live fire training center, Chief Rick Halloran says Cedar Rapids' lack of one could mean higher insurance rates. He says a comprehensive center would mean a better training for everyone.
14: It's really a force multiplier when you bring this network together. Logistically, it takes time and money to move our people out of the city. We want to keep our people in the city as much as possible.
13: If approved, you'll see an increase of $2.03 per $100,000 of your home's value per month. Election day is November 3rd, and because this is a bond, it needs 60% support to pass. Well, Southeast Iowa County has put the brakes on data center development for now. Jefferson County supervisors passed a 12-month moratorium on new permits as well as a data center ordinance. Previously, the county had no land use rules, so a developer could have broken ground, and nearly 800 community members signed a petition demanding a pause on development, citing water use, air quality, noise, and rising energy costs. Supervisors admit the ordinance still needs work, and there will be more discussions about it, but for now they say the priority is protection and not development. 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
18: The KCRG TV9 First Alert Forecast. For this afternoon, storms come to an end, then partly cloudy with a high of 83. Chance of storms tonight with a low of 69. Winds out of the northeast this afternoon between 5 to 10, becoming east-southeast tonight between 5 to 10. Showers and storms likely tomorrow with a high of 77 degrees. I'm TV9 First Alert Storm Team meteorologist Corey Thompson on News Talk 1540 KXEL.
19: Currently it's 71 degrees on the Voice of Eastern Iowa.
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0: Dillon this week.
1: Great to have you with us.
0: Thanks for being here.
1: We're going to find out if you have a problem with something that's going on in America. A little Christian get-together in Chicago. The person who, one of the people who was, I guess, responsible for putting it on.
2: Yeah, but he was the one that started the gathering to come.
1: Yeah. Shared an interesting little video of what they found when they got to the place that they had agreed upon meeting. 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Is it an issue? I don't know. I'll let you decide. But you know what? In 1 minute, we'll get into that. 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
1: One of the problems that we've got happening right now is this rise of socialism and the fact that our youth are so enamored with it. They seem to love it because the perception is socialism takes care of the little guy, right?
2: Right.
1: You're not some big, evil, rich person that's stealing money from everybody else. No, these are the hardworking people who are just scraping by every month. And so they love that. And that's what they've been propagandized with their whole life in school.
2: That's completely wrong. But yes, they have had it rammed down their face.
1: So that's one of the issues that we have going on. And as a result of these issues, we got people like Francesca Hong. I'm sorry.
2: Yes, I know. I want to call her
1: Francesca
2: Hong,
1: who was running for governor. And she had a real shot at least getting the Democrat nomination. There's a fascinating story about the guy who beat her because he dropped out of the race a while ago. He just dropped out. And then he started to consider, wait a minute, maybe I can win this thing.
2: He started listening to her speak and went, probably smarter than that.
1: She wants to eliminate police, prisons,
2: like Thanksgiving,
1: the Senate, Thanksgiving, Christmas. She hates all those holidays.
2: She's a bit of a curmudgeon.
1: Right. So anyway, this guy, Crowley, decided, you know what? I'm thinking about getting back in. And my wife and I prayed about it. He said, my wife, during the prayer, she said, God, I don't like subtlety. So make it very obvious if you want us to get back in the race.
2: I like that.
1: And she actually asked to see a red bird. She was very specific about that. She wanted to see a red bird if they were supposed to get back into the race. But his wife was still saying at that point, they're not doing it. They're not going to run again.
2: She didn't want to do it.
1: Then she saw a red bird. A cardinal flew into, I don't even know where it landed, but she saw the red bird.
2: I am,
1: and he got back into the race.
2: Being more specific with my prayers,
1: right? I think that's the point of this whole story. That's the moral of the story, if you will. Be specific in your prayers. But they saw the cardinal, so she told her husband, "You should get back in." He did, and he won the Democrat nomination.
2: I asked for a sign. I got it.
1: Amazing. Amazing. Meanwhile, in a state just east of there, there was a little gathering that was supposed to take place of some Christians. They were doing some rally. I guess they'd get together from time to time and march. I don't know. They're marching for Jesus, I guess.
2: Yeah.
1: So they got the word out, and it's interesting what happened as a result of that. Here's the guy who'll tell you about it.
0: I can't make this up, guys. I am standing in the exact place where we are doing a Jesus march in 1 hour, and look who's here. A massive
1: Muslims
0: march, a massive Muslim march, where right now they're singing over Chicago, Muhammad is the only one, may Allah be lifted up. They're declaring that all Jews and all Christians would be removed from this city. I mean, this is... You know I've been talking about this over the last week, and yet here we are right in the middle of it.
1: Here we are.
0: Our cities and our nation are being fought for in the spirit. I don't know if you need any more example than this right here. We didn't make this happen. We literally just walked up to the exact place where we're doing a Jesus march today in Chicago. And there's a massive Muslim march where they have been declaring over the city. And you know what? The church in America is asleep. I've been saying it over the last week. This is a perfect example. The church in America is asleep. We need to wake up. Come on. Listen, this is not a marketing thing. I did not make this happen. We did not plan this. This is a God-ordained moment for you guys around the world to see what's taking place. It's not just in Michigan. It's not just in New York. Right here in Chicago, a massive march is happening through the streets of the city where they are declaring that there is no God but Allah. They're declaring Muhammad is the true prophet. And they're literally threatening with verses of the Quran over Christians, over Jews, over everybody that will not comply. This is America. This is America, guys. Are you awake?
1: Hello?
0: Do you understand what is at stake here?
2: I mean, this is party music being played.
1: Yeah. According to Barack Obama, that's one of the most beautiful sounds in the world. So, I don't know what your problem is. What is your problem?
2: Is that the call to prayer, or is that just a party song? I think that's just a party song.
1: It's just a Muslim party song?
2: It's just a party song.
1: All right. Beautiful, though. Beautiful. It's lovely. Okay, so he's concerned. Are you concerned? 888-727-BECK. And if you are concerned, what do we do about it?
2: Yeah.
1: That's the difficult issue.
2: It sure is.
1: What do you do about it? Because, again, they've made themselves pretty clear about what they want and what they intend to make happen. And that's for Islam to be in every home in America and throughout the world, for that matter.
2: Right.
1: You always think, well, if this is what you want, if what you want is Sharia law and an Islamic state, why don't you live in one? Because there are multiple Islamic states to choose from.
2: There are.
1: But that's not their point. The point is everybody must be. And not by choice, necessarily. Now, you can choose to convert, or you can be killed. So you got that choice. You have that choice. How picky are you? You want a third choice or a fourth?
2: You get two choices. That's it.
1: You get two choices. So they're not taking away your choice. What's the matter with you?
2: Right.
1: So anyway, we've been discussing this on Pat Gray Unleashed a bit over time. And one of our producers, Chris Cruz, decided to write to Governor Abbott about it.
2: Since the show originates in Texas.
1: Yes. And so he wrote, I'm a producer at Blaze Media. A lot of people who watch and listen to our show are growing increasingly concerned about the number of mosques and Islamic centers continuing to open across Texas. At last count, it was like 420 or something in Texas alone. They keep asking the same question I am. What is the state actually doing about this? Why does it feel like there is no real effort to slow or stop the expansion of these places and the influence that often comes with them? I genuinely like to know where your administration stands and what concrete steps, if any, are being taken. People are watching this closely, and they're looking for real answers, not silence. appreciate your time, and then he signs it. So he got a message back that they're compiling an answer.
2: Oh.
1: So I guess they're thinking about it, and they're going to show what they have done, some of the steps that they've taken on
2: okay.
1: this, and where they plan to go from here.
2: And they're going to do that when?
1: By, let's see, I think tomorrow. I think tomorrow. They promised him an answer on that tomorrow.
2: And politicians always show up on time, so...
1: Bam!
2: That
1: like
2: list will be there. In fact, it might even be in his inbox early.
1: But it's a tough one, because what do you do? We all say, okay, we need to wake up.
2: Okay.
1: Now that we're awake, what action do we take, if any?
2: I mean, I know my plan.
1: What is your plan, well, Mr. Fisher?
2: We begin with net zero immigration.
1: Okay.
2: And we stop right. all immigration.
1: Stop all immigration.
2: All of it.
1: Mm-hmm.
2: Nobody gets in.
1: Legally or not?
2: All.
1: And not just, you're not talking about.
2: All immigration.
1: Not just Islamic nations either. You're talking about all nations.
2: I don't want.
1: You don't care if they're coming from Norway.
2: I don't want to.
1: Right?
2: I don't want to be racist.
1: Well, of course not.
2: Or have any country be included that should not be included. I want all of them to stop.
1: Okay.
2: Zero.
1: So you can't even come here from Canada.
2: Zero immigration.
1: No immigrants. What about tourism?
2: Oh.
1: Can they come in visit?
2: We'll think about that.
1: Okay.
2: All right. You know, if you come to visit, we might have to put an ankle monitor on you. If you're a tourist, we'll put an ankle monitor on you.
1: Uh-huh.
2: You can, you know.
1: Okay.
2: At least we know where you're. We have to know where you're at. Nah, we're working on that plan.
1: Yeah.
2: All right. And then we need to reclassify Islam as a political entity, not a religion.
1: Wow. That's a big step.
2: That will never happen.
1: No.
2: By the way, it will never happen. But that needs to happen. And because Islam, they've already stated their goal is to take over this country.
1: Yeah.
2: Period.
1: Mm-hmm.
2: That's and we use their laws, their nice laws against them, and we're going to just take it over. And they do, and we see it in effect all the time.
1: Yeah,
2: every day. And they think it's so cute.
1: Another example of it in Chicago, where they planned a Christian march, and all these Muslims show up to, I guess, get in the face of the Christians who were going to show up.
2: Amazing. Or scare them away.
1: Yeah, something.
2: I mean, we have the Michigan Attorney General, the Democrat Attorney General, Dana Nessel. She says she's not even going to go to the Democratic Convention in Michigan this year.
1: Yeah, she's Jewish, right?
2: Because she doesn't feel safe.
1: Yeah. Here, cut 11.
2: Oh, later. Yeah, okay.
1: Yeah.
4: I still will say I was very naive. I didn't think ever that this could happen in modern day United States of America. And it is. And I'm going to make this statement. I'm not going to be attending the nominating convention for the Michigan Democratic Party in August. And that is because I don't feel safe going. I feel like my presence is not going to be welcome. I don't want to get chased around. I don't want to get harassed. I don't want to get yelled and screamed at.
1: Mm-hmm.
4: And I don't want to get booed off the stage, irrespective of what I'm saying.
2: Right.
4: And I believe that if I go, that is what will happen, because it's been happening to me.
1: Huh. Wow. So she's afraid to go to the Democrat convention in Michigan.
2: Her own party. Her own people.
1: That's interesting, because she's Jewish, and she'll get harassed, or, you know, there'll be some kind of violent act against her. She, whatever. She doesn't want to do it.
2: Right.
1: That's it. That's unacceptable.
2: Agreed.
1: It's unacceptable.
2: In the United States of America, absolutely unacceptable.
1: So we'd love to know your thoughts at 888-727-BECK. More coming up in 1 minute.
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0: It's Pat and Jeffy for Glenn this week. 888-727-BECK. So let's say we're awake as a nation and we understand that we're being threatened.
1: Okay.
0: And there's a takeover in process, at least according to some of the Muslims that we hear from on a pretty regular basis.
1: Yeah.
0: Like every day.
1: I mean, they follow the same game plan wherever they go.
0: And what, you know, peaceful Muslims will tell you is that that's not Islam in general. That's not all of us. That's a small fraction. But, it, you know, even a small fraction of 1.5 billion people or whatever the population, the Islamic population is right now, even, you know, 10% of that is 150 million.
1: Yeah.
0: 1% of that is 15 million. I mean, so there are some problems. There are some issues. What do we do about it? Thomas in North Carolina. Hi, you're on the Glenn Beck program with Pat and Jeff.
2: Good morning. I've been hearing all this stuff about just, you know, the marches and everything else in North Carolina. I found out yesterday, but they're literally building a 150-foot statue of the Hindu god Murugan in Chatham County, North Carolina.
0: Wow. 150-foot statue?
2: Yes, supposedly 190 feet with its pedestal.
1: Yeah, that's the Hindu god, right?
0: Yeah.
1: I mean, that's the Indians,
0: yeah.
1: Yes.
0: Yes. Wow.
1: Yeah, that's separate. I mean, well, it's kind of walking the same road.
0: Yeah.
1: That's separate from what we were discussing. But, yeah,
0: that
1: does seem to be an issue.
0: Mm-hmm. Appreciate it. Thanks, Thomas. That's interesting.
1: Yeah.
0: And, I mean, apparently anybody who opposed it, tough.
1: Yeah, really tough.
0: You've been steamrolled. We're going to do it anyway.
1: And we already know, and you know, we already know here in the state of Texas that Governor Abbott said that he's all for it. I've seen
0: the statues.
1: All for the Indians, you know, in Texas. Yeah.
0: Oh. Mm. Interesting.
1: Yeah, because I mean, there's plenty of places in Texas that seem to have an overwhelming amount of
0: what?
1: Indian population.
0: I've not noticed. And
1: not the Native American Indians, but
0: you're just going to throw that out there out of the blue like that.
1: Didn't mean to.
0: We do have a shock number.
1: You.
0: We have a number of immigrants.
1: Yeah, we do.
0: In the state.
1: We do.
0: I'm sure every state does. You know, not necessarily from India, but everybody has people who have come here from other places. And in most cases, it's really good. As long as they
1: assimilate.
0: Yes.
1: And want them to assimilate into the culture of the United States.
0: But that's too much to ask now.
1: It is. And, you know, earlier you mentioned about they ask white people. And what about you were saying, you know, I'm not sure why that is. Well, I was listening to, I forget who was talking about it, but they made a great point in that middle America white females and males, for that extent, have been beaten down to feel bad about being white.
0: Yeah.
1: So when the Islamic people come to them, they want to help because they feel bad about being white.
0: Yeah.
1: And while the African American community doesn't necessarily feel that way.
0: Right. Right. So they're a little more vocal about it.
1: Yes.
0: A little more outspoken about
1: it.
0: Yeah. Meanwhile, Whitey, all of us Caspers,
1: yeah,
0: kind of sit in the background and think, okay.
1: Oh, yeah, we want to help.
3: Right. I don't
1: want to
3: be hateful. I don't want to be a racist.
1: Yeah.
3: I don't want to be an Islamophobe.
0: That has been an effective tool.
1: It has.
0: They've used
1: a
0: against
1: very
0: us
1: effective tool
0: for a long time, but it's been even more prevalent lately. And so you just get beaten down with that stuff, and none of us want to be called a racist or a bigot or an Islamophobe. And the vast majority of us aren't, but then we wind up saying nothing and doing nothing, and then you regret the results of that.
1: Right. And, you know, that's the game plan that a lot of the Islamic community has used against us.
0: Yeah. And in that podcast that we were referencing before that they sued us over playing, we just wanted to share their message with everybody. I don't know why they were upset about it.
1: You said it.
0: Yeah, you said it. that's what they kind of talk about, is using our own culture against us, using our own laws and rules. And
1: isn't that great how we're doing that? And then we've got our whole new community set up here. You don't have to be, of course, obviously you don't have to be Muslim to live in our community. But
0: why would you? You're going to be paying the tax that goes to the mosque.
1: Yeah,
0: and so a lot of Christians don't want to support that for some reason. And they wind up with what they want.
1: Yeah.
0: It's a tough issue to tackle.
1: I'm interested to see what the Governor Abbott's people are compiling.
0: Yeah, me too. Me too. We'll let you know when we find out.
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11: In his new book, No Experience Necessary, he says when he was 26 years old, he created the Air Hogs flying toy, but found out during production that Hasbro and Mattel passed.
12: Thought about the issues for a while, and, you know, we were just like, we can figure it out. 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
11: From Air Hogs to Paw Patrol, now 30 years later, Harary Spin Master has 28 offices around the globe, more than 3,000 employees, and billions of dollars in annual revenue. 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
14: In a recent tax court case, the taxpayer argued that money received from his corporation was simply repayment of loans he had previously made to the business. The problem was that the so-called promissory note didn't look like a real loan. There was no meaningful expectation of repayment and none of the normal features you'd expect in an arm's-length lending arrangement. The tax court found that the corporation had simply been paying the shareholders' personal expenses. Those payments were treated as constructive dividends, taxed as capital gain because the taxpayer's stock basis was zero. The court also prevented the taxpayer from changing the tax treatment in later years after earlier returns could no longer be audited. The takeaway is straightforward. If you loan money to your farming operation, document it, like a real lender would, and never treat the corporate checkbook as your personal wallet. Good records and proper tax planning can prevent an expensive surprise when the IRS comes calling. This has been the Agricultural Law and Tax Report. I'm Roger McOwen.
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27: The KCRG TV9 First Alert Forecast. For this afternoon, storms come to an end, then partly cloudy with a high of 83. Chance of storms tonight with a low of 69. Winds out of the northeast this afternoon between 5 to 10, becoming east-southeast tonight between 5 to 10. Showers and storms likely tomorrow with a high of 77 degrees. I'm TV9 First Alert Storm Team Meteorologist Corey Thompson. 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
28: We have 79 degrees now on News Talk 1540, KXEL.
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0: Gray and Jeff Fisher in for Glenn this week. 888-727-BECK. Marco Rubio sat down with Katie Miller, Marco and his wife, to discuss quite a few things.
1: No, he's not running for president.
0: No.
1: He's not running for president.
0: He always has his wife with him on interviews.
1: Sit down for an interview with the wife.
0: What do you mean?
1: Come on.
0: So this is completely ordinary.
1: Just happened. She was in town.
0: Of course he's going to run for president. Well, I'm not sure that's a given because of J.D. Vance. I don't know if the two of them got a working deal or something. You run this time, I'll run next. I don't know how that's going to work.
1: I don't know how that's going to work. I mean, but Marco wanted to, you know, time before, right, when he was little Marco.
0: They'd make a really strong team, though.
1: Oh, my gosh.
0: With one of them the head of the ticket, the other the vice president.
1: Who wants to be?
0: Ooh, wow.
1: Does J.D. want to be vice president again?
0: No, I'm guessing neither of them want to. But it's especially true, probably, for J.D. He's not going to be vice president for somebody else. That would be silly. And I think that would be counterproductive to his political career.
1: Right.
0: The next step is the presidency, right?
1: Or go back to Ohio and just be done.
0: Right.
1: Right.
0: Just go on the speaking tour and make $400,000 an hour. Just give it a speech.
1: He and the wife could just hang out for a while. Yeah.
0: Yeah. But Marco had some interesting things to say. He was asked about a conspiracy theory that he actually believes.
2: What's a conspiracy theory that you believe in? I'm asking both of you.
3: A conspiracy theory that I believe in. Well, it's not a conspiracy theory.
1: Well, then
3: and
1: don't answer it.
3: But I have long been on this UAP thing. And now, you know, I've sort of surrendered that portfolio to someone else who you know well, mm-hmm. who's very much in charge of the UAP issue. It's not, what I say is, I don't know who it is, I don't know what it is, but there are things flying over a military installation and they're not ours, and we should look into this, be serious about it. And I did that for a long time in the Senate, and it had two benefits. The first is that obviously it's a legitimate topic, and the second is, whatever the news of the day was, it was controversial, and a reporter comes up to you, and you say to them, look, I don't have time for these questions about politics. Do you realize there's things flying over airspace? You know, we don't know what they are. And the reporter's like, oh, what do you know? Tell me more. So it was extraordinarily effective as a diversionary tactic in addition to, now that said, it's also a very legitimate topic that we should be covering. So I don't call it a conspiracy. I don't know the answer to any of it. I'm just, you know, asking the questions about, you know, we should know what's flying over our airspace. But I don't think that's a conspiracy theory as much as it is just, it can be in some sense because people do believe we're covering something up. And I assure you, like in this administration, if we knew, like the president would be all over it. Like there would be, you know, primetime address. He would, he'd be showing the pictures and the videos. But, you know, Steven's on that case now, and I think he's doing a great job.
0: Is that true that he doesn't know exactly what they are?
1: It's hard to believe.
0: In the highest levels of our government, somebody's got to know, right? It doesn't make sense to me that none of them, the president doesn't know, the secretary of state doesn't know, the vice president, nobody knows.
1: Nobody knows. If we do, we'd tell you.
0: Sure, of course. Tell you. That goes without saying that you'd be totally transparent with the American people.
1: If I knew.
0: Yes, but obviously you don't.
1: I don't.
0: I don't know that I believe any of that.
1: I don't know either. And we didn't get to hear what the wife's answer was.
0: No,
1: because she asked both of them. Now, maybe, you know, Marco told her to pipe down, but
0: I don't think so.
1: I don't think so either.
0: I don't think so. Based on this next question that she helps Marco with.
2: Adopted RFK's diet of red meat.
3: No, this is a crazy diet. This is a diet that consists of eating sauerkraut and meat.
0: Ew.
3: Now, you understand, like, this is not a sustainable thing. Like, you can't just walk into a,
2: well,
3: you know.
2: Well, he sustains it because he does.
3: Can you imagine? He has to travel with coolers of sauerkraut. I'm not going to travel the world with a cooler full of sauerkraut. It's ridiculous. I can't do it. It's not sustainable.
2: Are you Maha?
3: I'm in favor of Maha. Like, I think people should be healthy.
2: No, he is not.
3: But I think ultimately, at the end,
2: he is completely not. What's he eat? Pop-Tarts.
3: No, I don't eat Pop-Tarts every day.
2: Okay, you every eat day. Sweets.
3: The
2: you
3: Pop-Tart eat... is one of the great American innovations in the history of the world. If you think about it, it comes in this beautiful foil package.
2: He eats all the things you should not be eating. Every single thing.
1: Oh.
0: That's why you don't have your wife with you on these interviews.
1: He should have told her to pipe down.
0: Yeah, yeah. Ahead of time. Or just not included her. In the room, because that's what's going to happen.
4: No, he eats everything. He eats Pop-Tarts. He eats sweets.
0: Okay.
4: And that way he follows Maha.
1: Not the stuff that he eats. Okay.
0: So great.
1: That's why I travel the world without you.
0: Exactly okay. Right. Exactly. Because that's what the wife's going to do for you.
1: How about I travel with a cooler of sauerkraut around the world? You just make sure that I have freshly made sauerkraut ready to go from the house, okay? Oh, that stuff is so nasty.
0: Oh, it is. Yeah,
1: I was forced to smell that being baked and cooked when I was a little kid. Oh, it's terrible.
0: No, thank you.
1: Just terrible.
0: But that's always fun to have the wife jump in like that and change your answer. Modify your answer.
1: Oh, just a little bit. Of course he's not ma. Of course he's not ma. He's anything. Oh,
0: that's so good.
1: That's unbelievable.
0: Yeah.
1: But he's definitely running. He's running for something. Come on now. I don't remember, to be honest, I don't remember Marco ever having his wife with him.
0: Yeah, I've never seen it before. I haven't seen her that often, but I've never seen them together like that.
1: Yeah, I don't remember that. I've ever seen that.
0: Which leads you to believe he's going to run for president.
1: Yeah.
0: Because you start breaking out the family and showing what a family man you are.
1: Well, the kids are grown now, right? Mm-hmm. So she was, you know, they had the kids and she stayed home and raised them and did her womanly thing, which is what she was supposed to do. And, well, Marco was out there, no problem.
0: Okay, where do you address the comments on that last statement by you?
1: At chewingthefatatblazemedia.com. Yeah, yes. You can email me there.
0: I wash my hands completely of what everything he said. Not just today, but
1: the world
0: at
1: knows
0: any time
1: it's true.
0: Ever.
1: Anytime ever?
0: Anytime ever.
1: Oh, yeah. I thought we agreed on something earlier.
0: No, it was one thing. And
1: you took it back?
0: Yeah, I take it back.
1: But I don't remember him ever being with her.
0: No, I don't think I've ever seen it. But yes, again, I think it's a pretty good indicator of what's to come. And that's it's going to be really interesting. Once 2028 rolls around, to see who's jumped into this race and who hasn't.
1: Sure is.
0: We've got a really strong bench that the Democrats do not have. There's nobody who's really prominent in the Democrat Party. We've talked about this a little bit before. I think it's going to be somebody out of the blue, like a John Ossoff for the Democrats.
1: Yeah.
0: And you start to see him becoming much more prevalent. But the Republicans have a really strong bench. It's going to be tough to decide which one should be the head of the ticket.
1: Look, that could be the problem in and of itself.
0: Yeah. Right? Splitting votes from each other.
1: Just off the top of your head, J.D., Marco, and
0: Ron DeSantis.
1: There's your top three right there.
0: Right.
1: And
0: who else?
1: None of those. No, you don't. But none of those guys are going to want to be a number two.
0: No, that's true. Yeah,
1: I mean, they're all in line to step in to be number one if they step in line, right? So who are the two that say, okay, I'll wait. Okay, you go ahead, you run. I'll be over here.
0: Well, JD's only what, 43, 42, 43?
1: Hey, I don't know.
0: He's really young. So if anybody's going to wait their turn, you'd probably want it to be JD Vance.
1: He's not going to want to do that.
0: I don't think he wants to do that.
1: I mean, if there's ever a time, now is it for him.
0: Mm-hmm.
1: I mean, I guess you make the case that he could wait, but I don't see that I don't see that practically for anyone, really.
0: No, because he's perfectly positioned to run for president, because the vice president always runs for president.
1: Yeah.
0: And so he'd be the next in line. So I don't know. It'll be interesting to see over time.
1: And does Marco say, no, you know what, just make sure that I'm State Department. And, I mean, does he want to gallivant all over the world for the next 4 to 8 years? I don't think so.
0: Yeah, I don't think so.
1: I mean, that's a tough job.
0: Yeah. And he's done, what, 1,000 jobs?
1: Right.
0: He's also the leader of Venezuela.
1: Right.
0: He's got a lot on his plate.
1: He's got all kinds of jobs.
0: Yeah.
1: Some real and some not, but he's done them.
0: Speaking of number two, Kamala Harris has been out speaking. She's been out on the speaking tour as well.
1: And what is going away?
0: For some reason, she just did this video about the Save America Act. And just the lengths that the Democrats go to lie about the Save Act.
1: It's been fun. It's been agonizing to watch, actually.
0: Yeah.
1: Because they just continue to lie and people believe it.
0: Here's what she said this week.
5: Hey, everybody. So they're trying to mess with your ability to vote, just to break it all down. You've got the Supreme Court. They just sealed the deal with this case that just came up recently, the Calais decision, which basically took the power out of the Voting Rights Act, which was designed to protect your right to vote.
0: That's untrue. Okay. Surprisingly. Untrue? Wait, what?
6: What?
0: Kamala Harris said something that's not true. You know what the Calais Act was? It was... the Supreme Court ruled that Louisiana didn't have to establish a black majority district in Louisiana. In District 2, it didn't have to be majority black. That's what you're talking about?
6: Yes.
0: They can all still vote in that district. We just don't have to make the minorities white people in that area.
1: Right.
0: They didn't have to create a specifically black district.
1: But that did lead to a firestorm of states rearranging their districts.
0: Yes, I'm not sure that's what led to it, but that was part of that whole fight. But that is so disingenuous and so ridiculous. And of course, then you got to talk about the SAVE Act.
5: So you got the Supreme Court doing its thing.
0: Yeah.
5: Then this president is trying to push this SAVE Act, which basically would require that for people to register to vote, you're going to have proof.
0: No. Wait. I have to prove who I am? That I'm an American citizen? What kind of outrage is this? What is this?
1: If they have identification to prove that you are who you are and that you're a citizen?
0: Is this Genghis Khan's Mongolia? Where am I right now? Did I take a left turn and wind up in communist China? How dare you ask me to show who I am?
5: Of who you are through a passport, which a lot of Americans don't have, or a birth certificate. Same point. Obstacles to make it difficult for you to register.
0: You notice how they avoid driver's licenses?
1: Right.
0: Because they can't go there. I mean, when you go and get your driver's license, in order to have that check mark on it, like Texas does, and we've had that for, I don't know, 10 or 15 years.
1: The star.
0: Yeah, the star. That shows that it's official and it's federal and whatever.
1: Yeah.
0: That's all you have to get is a driver's license that's official like that. In order to get that, and almost everybody has one now, you do have to produce a birth certificate or... some form of proof that you are who you say you are. Now, should voting be absolutely effortless? I don't think so.
1: I mean,
0: you have to go through, you got to jump through some hoop to get there. So what? You're voting.
1: And the states a number of the states who have said that we've got, we have ID. Well, you really not. You

0: Must have been, what, 48, 50 below zero when you went? What kind of dastardly state would put you through that?
1: Texas.
0: You did have to leave Texas. You had to leave the house.
1: I did have to leave the house, and I went to the DMV. And
0: that's
1: I
0: inconvenient.
1: Had to show the,
0: you should never be inconvenient.
1: I brought insurance papers, and I did bring a copy of my birth certificate, which I did need, because since I was still had an in-date license from another state, Texas, that was fine.
0: So you're one of, like, four people in the country who has a copy of a birth certificate.
1: Well,
0: is that what you're asking us to believe now?
1: Yeah.
0: Wow.
1: Yeah.
0: That's hard to believe. All right. 888-727-BECK. More coming.
2: Glenn Beck.

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5: This is a Bloomberg Money Minute. Check your 401k lately? You probably don't think much about who's behind those tax-deferred retirement accounts, but they do have an inventor, and now he's thought up something new.
6: Yeah, I came up with this new plan, you know, as a way to help middle and low-income employees.
5: Ted Benna is considered the father of the 401k. His new plan is called Radish, and it's aimed at workers who feel like they can't afford a paycheck deduction.
6: Rather than it being a plan, it's intended to help, you know, 20, 30 years from now, employees can have access to it when they have financial need.
5: Benna says

0: Radish accounts would be employer-funded, and workers would get a deposit for hitting certain performance goals like safety, tenure, or on-time performance.
1: The employer is able to set whatever incentives the employees have to meet in order to get the contributions.
0: And he says employees would get extra financial security without having to pay into a 401k. Nathan Hager, Bloomberg Radio.
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3: Cyclists may soon get safety technology that anticipates danger before they see it. Canyon's Predict prototype uses a 360-degree sensor array to identify hazards, other vehicles, and difficult surfaces while tracking group ride dynamics and advising riders about cornering speeds. The premium road bike concept integrates a data screen into its handlebars. Future Ride reports that Predict can also connect with Canyon's Stinger augmented reality smart helmet, displaying information through a drop-down visor. Canyon says automotive safety technology has advanced rapidly, while bicycle safety has lagged. I'm Ken Chester.

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1: Central, that's correct.
0: 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And that applies to Chewing the Fat.
1: Absolutely available as well. Your podcast, and it applies to this program.
0: Yep.
1: And then that program.
0: We will see you right back here tomorrow to fix whatever else we weren't able to fix today. Pretty much solved most of the issues, though.
1: We did. It's wonderful. And hopefully the Iran conflict will be fixed by then.
0: Yeah,
1: I'm sure it will. You sure our oil reserves are getting a little low?
0: Ooh, under 300 million barrels.
1: Yeah, it's okay.
0: Lowest since 83.
1: I believe that was the number I read.
0: Yeah.
1: So.
0: All right. See you back here tomorrow.

0: I want to talk to you about Mercury One and the American Journey Experience, what they're doing to try to carry the story of America into the future. 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
3: I'm Gianna Gelosi with your Fox True Crime Minute. An international manhunt underway for an Arizona man who's a suspect in the deaths of both of his parents, their bodies found buried in their backyard. The case began when relatives requested a welfare check August 4th for three residents, a husband, a wife, and their adult son, at their home in Litchfield Park. It's a community about 20 miles outside of Phoenix. The house was empty during the search, but police say they saw evidence of foul play, including a large amount of blood and signs that someone tried to clean it up. Decomposing bodies of the parents were later found buried in the yard. Police say 27-year-old Matthew Flores is a suspect, and they think he fled the country. Avondale Police Officer Daniel Benavidez.
4: What we want the public to know is that if they have seen Matthew Flores or anything about him in the past few days, let us know.
3: Police are not releasing the names of the victims at the family's request. 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I'm Gianna Gelosi with your Fox True Crime Minute.
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6: Decoy details. I'm Lisa Brady, Fox News, as we learn more about who was on an Air Force One jet that did not carry the president because of security concerns.
7: A senior administration official tells Fox when a decoy Air Force One flew from Turkey to the UK last month, Secretary of State Marco Rubio and Treasury Secretary Scott Bessent were on board, along with other administration officials and members of the press corps. The cabinet secretaries were aware President Trump was not on board. President Trump secretly flew on another aircraft with Secretary Pete Hegseth. The covert operation came amid a threat from Iran, according to a report this week in the Washington Post. Fox is also told the decoy plane was flanked by fighter jets. Reporters on board were told to keep their window shades down during the flight.
6: Fox's Jared Halpern at the White House. A crackdown on sham marriages. The new U.S. Attorney General announcing one of the largest marriage fraud prosecutions in U.S. history.
8: The indictment has charged 11 people with overseeing more than 1,000 sham marriages between Chinese nationals and U.S. citizens. U.S. Attorney General Todd Blanche said facilitators of these marriages were naturalized U.S. citizens from China, including one green card holder.
9: The facilitators used social media and other forms of advertising to market fraudulent immigration services to foreign nationals, primarily from China, and Chinese nationals would pay these facilitators as much as $100,000 for assistance in obtaining a marriage.
8: They would then apply for fraudulent green cards. The U.S. citizens participating in the scheme would then get paid as much as $30,000.
6: Fox's Jessica Rosenthal. Just getting word, a former official with the Southern Poverty Law Center is due in court in California, charged as part of the Justice Department's broader criminal case against the civil rights group. Their former chief financial officer, now facing several conspiracy counts. 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
14: Hello, I'm Charles Hart. It's Wednesday, August 12th. Here's a look at the top stories from your trusted local news source. This November, you'll see a question on your ballot about whether to approve a $60 million bond proposal for the Cedar Rapids Fire Department. The department plans to build a new training facility, relocate 2 fire stations, remodel 4 others, and buy new equipment. It says the updates will mean better-placed stations and lower cancer risks for firefighters. While nearby Marion has a live fire training center, Chief Rick Halloran says Cedar Rapids' lack of one could mean higher insurance rates. He says a comprehensive center would mean better training for everyone.
15: It's really a force multiplier when you bring this network together. Logistically, it takes time and money to move our people out of the city. We want to keep our people in the city as much as possible.
14: If approved, you'll see an increase of $2.03 per $100,000 of your home's value per month. Election day is November 3rd, and because this is a bond, it needs 60% support to pass. Well, Southeast Iowa County has put the brakes on data center development for now. Jefferson County supervisors passed a 12-month moratorium on new permits as well as a data center ordinance. Previously, the county had no land use rules, so a developer could have broken ground, and nearly 800 community members signed a petition demanding a pause on development, citing water use, air quality, noise, and rising energy costs. Supervisors admit the ordinance still needs work, and there will be more discussions about it, but for now they say the priority is protection and not development. 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
18: The KCRG TV9 First Alert Forecast. For this afternoon, storms come to an end, then partly cloudy with a high of 83. Chance of storms tonight with a low of 69. Winds out of the northeast this afternoon between 5 to 10, becoming east-southeast tonight between 5 to 10. Showers and storms likely tomorrow with a high of 77 degrees. I'm TV9 First Alert Storm Team Meteorologist Corey Thompson on News Talk 1540 KXEL.
19: Currently, it's 81 degrees on the Voice of Eastern Iowa, KXEL.

0: Are you joining us today? Or would you like me to host for you again? 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
2: Going to court, you might be made to take off your glasses. Old-fashioned eyewear helps you see either far away or up close, but smart glasses, including those made by social media and AI giant Meta, are also equipped with cameras, and that is a no-go in many courtrooms. New York State in July enacted a prohibition of smart glasses in court, saying the devices violate state laws about surreptitiously recording people. The city of Philadelphia did it, too. In a California court where Mark Zuckerberg himself appeared wearing the glasses, the judge had to make Zuckerberg promise not to record. U.S. federal courts famously prohibit even carrying cell phones into courthouses. At least one federal district court is prohibiting smart glasses, too. And now the idea has made it across the ocean. Courts in both England and Wales have made the same rule that anyone wearing Meta's smart glasses in court would have them confiscated. With Fox on Tech, I'm Eben Brown, Fox News.
3: This is the closing market report for Tuesday on the Iowa Agribusiness Radio Network. I'm Riley Smith. On the phone right now with Bill Moore of Price Futures Group as we wrap up another day in the ag marketplace. Bill, what have we seen going on in the grain and livestock markets today?
4: Some pressure today across the board. Corn's down 3, beans down 12, wheat down 13. Not much happening internationally. Stock market is just a little bit lower. Crude oil is up about a dollar. I think mostly the market is positioned evening in front of the WASDE report tomorrow at 11 o'clock. The WASDE report will give us yields and production estimates. But the biggest thing they're looking at, how many acres they actually added to the total. And that'll be the big number the market will be assessing. As far as today goes, we had a little bit of information come out. Couple flash sales of beans, 136,000 beans to China, and we've had 180,000 metric tons of meal to the Philippines. So that was positive. Other than that, the market is positioning for the WASDE that comes out tomorrow.
3: That again was Bill Moore of Price Futures Group. We'll look at the numbers next.
5: This year at the Iowa State Fair, Fair Spirit meets 250 years of American history in a celebration across the fair. 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
6: August 13th through the 23rd.
3: At the close, September corn down 1.5 at 436.75. December new crop down 1.25 at 460.5. September soybeans down 10.25 at 1151.5. November new crop down 10.75 at 1168.75. On the Merck, August live cattle down 53 cents at 232.75. August feeders down 58 at 350.18. October lean hogs down 35 cents at 83.33. October pork cutout unchanged at 108.28. That's been a check of the closing market prices here on the Iowa.
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11: The KCRG TV9 First Alert forecast for this afternoon. Storms come to an end, then partly cloudy with a high of 83. Chance of storms tonight with a low of 69. Winds out of the northeast this afternoon between 5 to 10, becoming east-southeast tonight between 5 to 10. Showers and storms likely tomorrow with a high of 77 degrees. I'm TV9 First Alert Storm Team meteorologist Corey Thompson on News Talk 1540 KXEL.
12: We have 84 degrees now on News Talk 1540 KXEL.

0: Supremacy Clause and federal laws are enforced by the federal government. That simple. Todd Blanche, take note. Me launching an investigation, because that sounds like violent rhetoric. What do you mean, rest in peace? What does that mean? Like Obama saying, you know, I'll put Mr. Burgess up against Sean Hannity. He'll tear him up. If I was a woke liberal, I would have interpreted that as, you know, him trying to get somebody to beat me up. Anyway. By the way, Caroline Leavitt, I just see, has decided. She just had a new baby. I've known Caroline for a long time. This is now her second child. I totally, completely understand. She was a great press secretary. I think she did a really good job. I think it's a very hard job. It's a grind, that job. But anyway, she is going to be departing and will be an outside advisor. I like Caroline a lot. We've been friends a long time. Anyway, I am happy about Darlene Graham, and I think she will win the runoff there in South Carolina. But I'm telling you, one other thing. So I didn't finish the thought earlier. Democrats, what they have been doing is they won't publicly, with the exception of John Fetterman, criticize the real power in their party, the DSA Communist Socialist. However, in the case of why also was it closer in Michigan with El Sayed, why was it, you know, closer? Why did Francesca Hung lose by 3,000 votes after she was projected to win by 20? Because behind the scenes, the Democratic Party was running smear campaigns and spending tens of millions of dollars, according to my sources on the ground in both Wisconsin and Michigan, that have been telling me that. Because they wanted them both to lose. They wanted this lady in Minnesota to lose, too. Listen, I love real estate. I like bricks and mortar. 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You know, I think over time, if you know what you're doing a little bit, it's a good investment. 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Hannity.
1: Oxford, comma. I'm Jeff Stein with today's Iowa Politics Report. As someone who uses words for a living, I'm well familiar with the Oxford comma. That's when you put a comma in when listing three things, as in red, comma, white, comma, and blue. Now, some folks take out the comma before the conjunction and, but I think it's necessary. Some also call it the serial comma because it has to do with things in a series. Now, however, Oxford comma takes on a whole new meaning. Newly released documents show that Oxford comma was a secret FBI criminal investigation code name launched in May 2017 after President Trump fired FBI Director James Comey. Now, those government documents show the probe examined whether Trump acted knowingly or unknowingly as a Russian asset. It was a subcomponent of the broader Crossfire Hurricane investigation and was later folded into Robert Mueller's special counsel probe before closing without charges. Now again, this was the operation the FBI engaged in against a sitting president. But here's how you know it was the deepest of the deep state at work. Instead of spelling Oxford comma correctly, They spelled Oxford as O-X-F-E-R.

0: or D with an E, and instead of the letter O in the word comma, they used a zero. Why? Did they think it was a clever turn of a phrase? No, they did it specifically to avoid being caught later. Presume word leaked of a sting operation called Oxford comma. Anyone searching an electronic database would have spelled it correctly, and it would have shown no data. You had to know to misspell Oxford and drop a zero into the word comma in order for anything to show up on a search. Talk about a strong password. If you're the FBI and you are doing a secret investigation, you don't need to have a fancy code name that is hard for folks in other parts of the government to find, unless you knew you were doing something wrong. That certainly turned out to be the case. If those folks had spent half as much time tracking down those on the 10 most wanted list as they did trying to frame a president with whom they disagreed politically, well, you can finish that sentence for yourselves. And that's the Iowa Politics Report for Wednesday, August 12, on Twitter, Instagram, Gitter, Threads, and Truth Social at Iowa Politics. I'm Jeff Stein on News Talk 15.
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3: This is a Bloomberg Money Minute. More vacationers are bringing their furry family with them. More than half of pet owners are planning vacations around pet-friendly accommodations, according to pet sitting platform Trusted House Sitters, and many are willing to spend more to do it.
4: Sometimes they prefer to travel with their pets than, you know, with their family.
3: Diane Eichler, Senior Vice President at KOA, says 52% of campers say their dog or other pet is their tent mate of choice. And
4: that's more than those who choose to camp with their family members at 21%, siblings 13%, or parents 10%.
3: KOA has added pop-up dog runs and other features. Camp Margaritaville RV Resort near Orlando now has Barkaritaville dog spas and parks. The American Hotel and Lodging Association says 75% of hotels allow pets, and believe it or not, almost 10% say they have left a vacation early after feeling guilty about abandoning their pets. Denise Pellegrini, Bloomberg Radio.
5: When we come back, all things Simple Man Bill O'Reilly, a blockbuster investigative report by John Solomon. Oh, the government was trying to propagandize against him, Greg Jarrett and Fox. Straight ahead. 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
14: Shake up at the White House. I'm Lisa Brady, Fox News. President Trump just confirming that Press Secretary Caroline Leavitt is leaving at the end of the month to spend more time with her family. The president calling her one of his most trusted aides, posting that she'll now be one of his top outside advisors and an influential voice within the Republican Party heading into the midterms.
15: Huge news, and unexpected news, obviously. Caroline just put out an additional post saying that serving as the White House Press Secretary of the last year and a half has been the honor and adventure of a lifetime. She expresses her gratitude to the president for the privilege of speaking on his behalf at the podium and talks about how challenging it has been working in one of the most demanding and important jobs while also welcoming two young children in recent years.
14: Fox's Jackie Heinrich at the White House, where Leavitt is the youngest ever press secretary after previously working for the Trump campaign. No word yet on who will step into that role. Just getting word that Nick Reiner is now indicted on murder charges in the killings of his parents, actor-director Rob Reiner and Michelle Reiner. The indictment by an L.A. County grand jury unsealed today also adds an allegation that he was lying in wait before attacking them. That could open the door to prosecutors seeking the death penalty. The Reiners were stabbed to death in their home last December. Prosecutors have not revealed any potential motives, and a court order stopped the coroner from making the autopsy records public. Inflation cools in July, with consumer prices rising 3.4% compared to a year ago, slightly less than in June.
16: Higher oil and gas prices from the Iran war appear to be having a limited impact on broader costs in the economy, but inflation remains higher than before the war began in February, when it was 2.4%.
14: Fox's Frank Lanza. A mixed finish on Wall Street. The Dow down 21 points at the bell after gains during the session. 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
20: Hello, I'm Charles Hart. It's Wednesday, August 12th. Here's a look at the top stories from your trusted local news source. This November, you'll see a question on your ballot about whether to approve a $60 million bond proposal for the Cedar Rapids Fire Department. The department plans to build a new training facility, relocate 2 fire stations, remodel 4 others, and buy new equipment. It says the updates will mean better-placed stations and lower cancer risks for firefighters. While nearby Marion has a live fire training center, Chief Rick Halloran says Cedar Rapids' lack of one could mean higher insurance rates. He says a comprehensive center would mean a better training for everyone.
21: It's really a force multiplier when you bring this network together. Logistically, it takes time and money to move our people out of the city. We want to keep our people in the city as much as possible.
20: If approved, you'll see an increase of $2.03 per $100,000 of your home's value per month. Election day is November 3rd, and because this is a bond, it needs 60% support to pass. Well, Southeast Iowa County has put the brakes on data center development for now. Jefferson County supervisors passed a 12-month moratorium on new permits as well as a data center ordinance. Previously, the county had no land use rules So a developer could have broken ground, and nearly 800 community members signed a petition demanding a pause on development, citing water use, air quality, noise, and rising energy costs. Supervisors admit the ordinance still needs work, and there will be more discussions about it, but for now they say the priority is protection and not development. Well, KCRG News is streaming on your smart TV all day. Catch live and on-demand newscasts, plus your First Alert forecast. 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
23: The KCRG TV9 First Alert forecast. For this afternoon, storms come to an end, then partly cloudy with a high of 83. Chance of storms tonight with a low of 69. Winds out of the northeast this afternoon between 5 to 10, becoming east-southeast tonight between 5 to 10. Showers and storms likely tomorrow with a high of 77 degrees. I'm TV9 First Alert Storm Team meteorologist Corey Thompson on News Talk 1540 KXEL.
24: We have 84 degrees now on News Talk 1540 KXEL.

0: 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Financial experts say don't be afraid to engage in the practice, especially when it comes to businesses that are not online. Comparing offers, timing requests, and speaking to multiple customer service representatives can improve results. In addition to a lower price, you can also ask for other perks like free shipping. Some of the categories that it pays to haggle include hospital bills. 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New cars. In addition to negotiating the sales price, dealerships may be willing to offer other perks to sweeten the deal. 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And furniture. The real place to score discounts is in person, not online. 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
1: 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On September 23, 1959, Soviet Premier Nikita Khrushchev began an unprecedented tour of the United States, including a speech in Des Moines and a visit to the heart of the world's best corn country here in Iowa. The Roswell and Elizabeth Garst Farm near Coon Rapids in Guthrie County was the site of an amazing visit by Khrushchev. Roswell Garst played an active role in the 1930s and 1940s in the conversion of old-style family farms to then-modern agribusiness, including his key role in marketing hybrid seed corn.
2: Nikita Khrushchev's American tour swings into the world's best corn country. On the Coon Rapids, Iowa farm of Roswell Garst, Mr. K has one of the most jovial and folksy days of his visit. At one of the world's most modern, efficient, and profitable farming operations, Khrushchev shows an enthusiasm springing from his Ukrainian peasant background and the interest of a leader whose nation has long known major food production problems.
1: The Garst Farmstead was added to the National Register of Historic Places on August 12, 2009, and is located on Highway 141 in the northwestern corner of Guthrie County. The Garst Farmstead officially became historic on this date in 2009. And that's Iowa Almanac for August 12th. Follow us on Twitter at Iowa Almanac. I'm Jeff Stein on News Talk 1540 KXEL.
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7: The KCRG TV9 First Alert Forecast. For this afternoon, storms come to an end, then partly cloudy with a high of 83. Chance of storms tonight with a low of 69. Winds out of the northeast this afternoon between 5 to 10, becoming east-southeast tonight between 5 to 10. Showers and storms likely tomorrow with a high of 77 degrees. I'm TV9 First Alert Storm Team Meteorologist Corey Thompson. On News Talk 1540, KXEL.
1: We have 84 degrees now on News Talk 1540, KXEL.

0: Hey, Max, you look absolutely dashing in that purple tie. Ready to harness the world?
1: You bet, Daisy. I'm ready as I'll ever be. And might I say, your purple tie really pops with your vest.
0: Thanks. I almost went with a cape, but didn't want to come across as pretentious.
1: Nonsense. Anyone in our line of work should rock a cape.
0: You might be onto something, Max.
1: Phew. So here we go. First day on the job. You've got this, right?
0: Right. Don't forget, we both graduated from Dogs, Inc. with honors.
1: Which means I can guide my human around a busy city with ease.
0: And I can give my human a restful night.
1: I hope my human is kind and loving.
0: And I hope mine likes wet kisses and zoomies.
1: Ready to make a difference?
0: Born ready. Let's go!
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4: 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They're always looking for the shiny object, and the shiny object for them is Iran. Everything's taxed in these cities, everything. 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
2: This is a Bloomberg Money Minute. Wall Street ends mostly higher today after inflation cooled down just a little bit last month, rising 3.4% from July of last year. Investors are betting that's just enough to stop the Fed from hiking interest rates when it meets next month. At the close, the Dow is 22 points lower, but the tech-heavy NASDAQ up 143, half of 1%. That follows strong earnings from CoreWeave and Supermicro Computers. The S&P added 20. Shares of the burger chain Wendy's up nearly 15%. That's on word the investment firm Triad Fund Management is assembling other big shareholders of the company to join a bid to buy a majority of shares and take that struggling burger chain private. A spokesperson for Wendy's has not responded to that Financial Times report. And with AAA reporting that the average price for a gallon of regular gas today is $4.04, Americans have never paid so much for fuel at this time of year. Oil closing at right around $83 a barrel today. Tom Busby, Bloomberg Radio.
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5: President, I'm Lisa Brady, Fox News, but not for much longer as one of the president's most trusted aides prepares to leave the administration.
6: Caroline Leavitt, the youngest person to ever serve as White House press secretary, will step down at the end of the month. President Trump announced a move on social media saying Leavitt will depart her role to spend time with her young family, adding Leavitt will be one of his top outside advisors and an influential voice within the Republican Party. Leavitt recently returned to the White House following the birth of her second child in May. She served as a press aide during President Trump's first term and was a top spokesperson for the president's 2024 campaign.
5: Fox's Jared Halpern at the White House. In her own statement, Leavitt calls the decision bittersweet, writing she feels in her heart she can't be the best mom her two young children deserve while devoting the constant time, energy, and attention required of the White House press secretary. We are still learning more about a decoy Air Force One flight last month.
7: We have a couple big new pieces of information to help us put this puzzle together. They're coming to us from a senior administration official. First, Scott Bessent and Marco Rubio, the fourth and fifth in the presidential line of succession, were still on board this decoy Air Force One after President Trump made the switch of the planes, and they knew that President Trump was getting off the plane, so it wasn't a surprise to them. We're also told that the decoy Air Force One was flanked for the ride to the UK by fighter jets.
5: Fox's Peter Ducey at the White House. The Washington Post has reported the decoy flight followed threats from Iran. Just getting word of a deadly helicopter crash in Texas, an Apache helicopter, possibly from Fort Hood. The Bell County Sheriff's Office says two people were killed, believed to be military members. That helicopter crashed into a field, also touching off a wildfire and prompting evacuations. 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
11: Hello, I'm Charles Hart. It's Wednesday, August 12th. Here's a look at the top stories from your trusted local news source. This November, you'll see a question on your ballot about whether to approve a $60 million bond proposal for the Cedar Rapids Fire Department. The department plans to build a new training facility, relocate two fire stations, remodel four others, and buy new equipment. It says the updates will mean better placed stations and lower cancer risks for firefighters. While nearby Marion has a live fire training center, Chief Rick Halloran says Cedar Rapids' lack of one could mean higher insurance rates. He says a comprehensive center would mean a better training for everyone.
12: It's really a force multiplier when you bring this network together. Logistically, it takes time and money to move our people out of the city. We want to keep our people in the city as much as possible.
11: If approved, you'll see an increase of $2.03 per $100,000 of your home's value per month. Election day is November 3rd. And because this is a bond, it needs 60% support to pass. Well, Southeast Iowa County has put the brakes on data center development for now. Jefferson County supervisors passed a 12-month moratorium on new permits as well as a data center ordinance. Previously, the county had no land use rules, so a developer could have broken ground, and nearly 800 community members signed a petition demanding a pause on development, citing water use, air quality, noise, and rising energy costs. Supervisors admit the ordinance still needs work, and there will be more discussions about it, but for now they say the priority is protection and not development. Well, KCRG News is streaming on your smart TV all day. 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
16: The KCRG TV9 First Alert Forecast. For this afternoon, storms come to an end, then partly cloudy with a high of 83. Chance of storms tonight with a low of 69. Winds out of the northeast this afternoon between 5 to 10, becoming east-southeast tonight between 5 to 10. Showers and storms likely tomorrow with a high of 77 degrees. I'm TV9 First Alert Storm Team Meteorologist Corey Thompson. 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
17: We have 84 degrees now on News Talk 1540, KXEL.

0: This is a Bloomberg Money Minute. U.S. home sales in July, the lowest in 2 years because of near-record home prices, elevated mortgage rates, and a lot of jitters about the economy. Home sales more than 4% lower last month, according to Redfin. But we saw a big turnaround in mortgage applications in the first week of August. They rose more than 3.5%, even though mortgage rates edged higher. On Wall Street today, stocks ended mixed, the Dow down 22 points, the Nasdaq, though, up 143, and the S&P added 20, after inflation in July was a little bit lower than it was in June, rising 3.4% year over year. That's giving investors hope that the Federal Reserve may not hike interest rates when it meets in September. And we won't see Apple's first ever folding iPhone until next month, but today, Google unveiled its latest lineup of Pixel smartphones, all with brighter displays, slimmer cameras, and improved designs. Its foldable Pixel 11 phone will cost $1,900. 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
1: This is the Iowa Business Report Wednesday edition with support from Camp Courageous, providing year-round recreational and respite care for individuals with special needs and their families. 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Before leaving for the August recess, the U.S. Senate discussed Social Security solvency. Iowa U.S. Senator Charles Grassley chaired a subcommittee hearing on the topic.
2: It's a start of a dialogue we have to have for the problem you just brought up, that by the end of 2032, the surpluses in the Social Security Trust Fund that resulted from the compromise of President Reagan way back in the 1980s, it built up a big reserve. That reserve's going to be gone, and then the law says that you can only pay out what comes in from the payroll tax, and that will be about a 22% cut. And we got to act quickly to get reforms made in Social Security so that everybody gets 100% after 2032, just like they are before 2032. But the longer you wait, the more difficult it is. In fact, I'd have to say Congress has already waited too long.
1: The Social Security Trust Fund is predicted to be insolvent in 2032, which will trigger automatic cuts in benefits. The Iowa Business Report is presented with support from Camp Courageous near Monticello, Iowa. For information on next month's annual Pineapple Gala fundraiser, go to campcourageous.org. I'm Jeff Stein for the Iowa.
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7: The KCRG TV9 First Alert Forecast. For this afternoon, storms come to an end, then partly cloudy with a high of 83. Chance of storms tonight with a low of 69. Winds out of the northeast this afternoon between 5 to 10, becoming east-southeast tonight between 5 to 10. Showers and storms likely tomorrow with a high of 77 degrees. I'm TV9 First Alert Storm Team meteorologist Corey Thompson on News Talk 1540 KXEL.
8: Currently, it's 86 degrees on the Voice of Eastern Iowa.

0: that require a lethal response. 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
2: 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Sun oxidizes it, leaving it brittle and prone to cracks. Those cracks allow water under the surface, which will erode the drive's foundation or freeze and expand, making the cracks even worse. But if you fill those cracks with an asphalt repair caulk, as soon as you discover them, you can stop most of the damage before it starts. To prevent more cracking, apply an asphalt sealer to the driveway to interrupt the oxidation process. You need to clean the surface first and then watch the weather. Most of these sealers have to be applied above a specific temperature, so summer is the perfect time. This project is easy, relatively inexpensive, and a large squeegee is the only tool you need. I'm Danny Lipford with tips for today's homeowner.
4: 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The question is whether you can ride out those rough spots and help your marriage go the distance. Hi, this is Jim Daly with Focus on the Family. Author Karen O'Connor has identified four suggestions for staying happily married for life. I'll call them the four A's. First, be available. 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That's a good recipe for a marriage that will stand the test of time. 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I'm Jim Daly.
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1: This is a Bloomberg Money Minute. Former Disney CEO Bob Iger and investor Josh Kushner, that's the brother of President Trump's son-in-law Jared Kushner, are paying $12.5 billion for the NBA's LA Lakers, the most ever paid for any kind of sports team. And it's $2.5 billion more for what the Lakers were sold for just last year. A tame inflation report for July. Prices still up 3.4% from a year ago, but that's easing worries about a possible interest rate hike from the Fed next month. And with that, the Dow was 22 points lower today, but the tech-heavy NASDAQ up 143, half of 1%. The S&P added 20. A late earnings beat from Cisco, thanks to blowout demand from AI hyperscalers for its computer networking gear. And after some fundraising, Unwell, the media company founded by the Call Her Daddy podcast host Alex Cooper and her husband, is now valued at $500 million as it looks to produce documentaries, live shows, and more. Tom Busby, Bloomberg Radio.
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4: The youngest White House press secretary is stepping aside. I'm Lisa Lucera, Fox News. President Trump announced Caroline Leavitt will leave her role to spend more time with her family. Leavitt, who's 28, recently returned to work after the birth of her second child. White House Deputy Chief of Staff Stephen Miller had high praise for Leavitt.
5: Her job that she has performed as White House press secretary, the word exemplary doesn't even begin to cover it.
4: On Fox's The Will Cain Show, President Trump in a Truth Social post called her one of his most trusted aides. Leavitt wrote, serving as the White House press secretary over the past year and a half has been the honor and adventure of a lifetime. A grand jury has indicted Nick Reiner for the murder of his parents, director Rob Reiner, and photographer-producer Michelle Singer Reiner.
6: The L.A. County DA's office says Reiner once again pleaded not guilty. DA Nathan Hochman says the indictment brings us one step closer to a trial and achieving justice. It also skips a preliminary hearing, though the defense may still try to challenge it before trial. The new charges add a special circumstance allegation that Reiner was lying in wait to commit the murders. If proven, that could factor into sentencing. Reiner also faces a special allegation that he personally used a knife in the attack. The next court date is set for September 15th.
4: Fox's Michelle Polino. The indictment comes as Nick Reiner is seeking money from a trust his parents established for him. Two people are dead after an Army Apache helicopter originating from Fort Hood crashed into a field in central Texas.
7: You could tell it was a violent crash.
4: Bell County Sheriff's Office spokesman Cliff Coleman. The crash also touched off a wildfire, forcing several homes to be evacuated. Fort Hood's Criminal Investigation Division is leading the probe into the crash. On Wall Street, major indexes ended the day mixed. The Dow lost 22, the NASDAQ plus 143, the S&P added 20. The price of Brent crude is about $89 a barrel. 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
10: Hello, I'm Charles Hart. It's Wednesday, August 12th. Here's a look at the top stories from your trusted local news source. This November, you'll see a question on your ballot about whether to approve a $60 million bond proposal for the Cedar Rapids Fire Department. The department plans to build a new training facility, relocate two fire stations, remodel four others, and buy new equipment. It says the updates will mean better placed stations and lower cancer risks for firefighters. While nearby Marion has a live fire training center, Chief Rick Halloran says Cedar Rapids' lack of one could mean higher insurance rates. He says a comprehensive center would mean a better training for everyone.
11: It's really a force multiplier when you bring this network together. Logistically, it takes time and money to move our people out of the city. We want to keep our people in the city as much as possible.
10: If approved, you'll see an increase of $2.03 per $100,000 of your home's value per month. Election day is November 3rd, and because this is a bond, it needs 60% support to pass. Well, Southeast Iowa County has put the brakes on data center development for now. Jefferson County supervisors passed a 12-month moratorium on new permits as well as a data center ordinance. Previously, the county had no land use rules, so a developer could have broken ground, and nearly 800 community members signed a petition demanding a pause on development, citing water use, air quality, noise, and rising energy costs. Supervisors admit the ordinance still needs work, and there will be more discussions about it, but for now they say the priority is protection and not development. Well, KCRG News is streaming on your smart TV all day. 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
14: The KCRG TV9 First Alert Forecast. For this afternoon, storms come to an end, then partly cloudy with a high of 83. Chance of storms tonight with a low of 69. Winds out of the northeast this afternoon between 5 to 10, becoming east-southeast tonight between 5 to 10. Showers and storms likely tomorrow with a high of 77 degrees. I'm TV9 First Alert Storm Team Meteorologist Corey Thompson on News Talk 1540 KXEL.
15: Currently, it's 86 degrees on the Voice of Eastern Iowa.
16: He's here. Now, broadcasting from the underground command post, deep in the bowels of a hidden bunker, somewhere under the brick and steel of a nondescript building, we've once again made contact with our leader, Mark

0: My point to you, ladies and gentlemen, is this. Of course, these rabid communists need to be confronted and dealt with. But don't give the Democrat Party a pass. They may walk with a more rabid element sprint, but the fact is, they're all headed in the same direction. And in some ways, those who walk rather than sprint can be more dangerous. They could be. But they're really one and the same in many regards. One and the same. Headed in the same direction. I'll give you an example. You have de Blasio, the former mayor of New York. Now, he never came out and said he was a communist. Not that I'm aware of. Did he, Rich? I don't think so. Now, we all referred to him as one. This guy, Chris Murphy from Connecticut, a real lowlife, he never refers to himself as a communist. I mean, let's be blunt. Most of these Democrats don't. But I just went through with you in the opening in some detail, where they stand. Where they stand. They want to change major aspects. Change major aspects of our Constitution. This is something Woodrow Wilson had a problem with. He had a problem with the Constitution. He felt it was a problem for the radical left agenda. And I've written about that at great length, of course. And he talked about separation of powers being a problem. He attacked the Declaration of Independence. And, of course, the key is the founders said, as the framers said, as great minds like Tom Sowell says and Antonin Scalia says, I've said many times, power checking power is the key. And so the Constitution is one check after another, after another, after another. And then when you get to the end of it, we have the Bill of Rights that was adopted later, and the 10th Amendment emphasizes what? It emphasizes federalism. Whatever powers we've not assigned to the federal government belong to the states. What's the 9th Amendment? The 9th Amendment, to me, is basically an encapsulation of the Declaration of Independence. Pretty much. That you have your own individual liberties, apart from everything else. Apart from everything else. That's very important. You never hear the Democrats talk like this. Never. Never. Because they don't believe it. Now, they'll talk around it. They may even talk about it, but they're not going to come out and talk the way the Democratic Socialists of America do. But in the end, that's where we are with them. And with Woodrow Wilson, he said all these checks and balances, he said, the body politic is like a single organ. Or the organs have to work together. They can't be working against each other. Get it? They can't be working against each other like one state or another, one city or another, or one branch of government or another. So he was applying communism to America. For nearly 3,000 years, Homer's epic poem, The Odyssey, has shaped the literary and moral imagination of the West. More than a story of monsters and shipwrecks and mythical creatures, it's about courage, duty, loyalty, and the search for home. 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
2: A song lyric from a long ago off-Broadway show goes like this. You wonder how these things begin. That was in the context of a love relationship, but the question is a good one when it comes to some of those running for public office. From Islamic extremists who hate Israel and Jews, to those who want to get rid of the police, open prisons and borders, and raise taxes on the successful, this didn't happen overnight. It began when too many Americans forgot and refused to reconsider certain foundational principles that established and sustained this country from the start. Oh, and it also began when too many of us forgot God. The only thing I learned in physics before flunking table of contents was that nature abhors a vacuum. When one occurs, it seeks for something to fill it. We've created economic, political, and especially spiritual vacuums, and what has rushed to fill them is the Democratic Socialists of America and people who believe America should be transformed into their socialist image. That's how these things begin. How it will end is visible by looking at countries like Cuba, Venezuela, and Russia. I'm Cal Thomas.
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7: The KCRG TV9 First Alert Forecast. A stray storm this evening, more widespread activity overnight with a low near 68. Winds are out of the east-northeast at 5 to 10. Tomorrow, showers and storms with a high near 78 and winds out of the east-southeast at 5 to 15. Tomorrow night, showers and storms likely with a low near 67. I'm TV9 First Alert Storm Team Meteorologist A.J. 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

0: News. I'm John Saucier. President Trump announcing the departure of White House Press Secretary Karoline Leavitt at the end of this month. White House Deputy Chief of Staff for Policy Stephen Miller on Fox says,
1: "A mother, a family woman, a press secretary, a patriot, really in every way, an extraordinary person."
0: Leavitt confirming her departure on X, saying after welcoming her second child, she can't balance both the White House and motherhood in the way she wants. The Democratic Socialists of America have gained traction this midterm election season. Texas Congressman Brandon Gill on Fox saying young people are recognizing a problem and socialism is giving them a false solution.
2: Socialism is trying to, the DSA is trying to sell sort of a bill of goods to fix these problems when in reality, it's this left-wing ideology that has created all of these problems in the first place.
0: In Wisconsin, the DSA had an upset after gubernatorial nominee Francesca Hong lost to David Crowley. 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
7: The chain and Amazon, its parent company, have rolled out rounds of price cuts on 365, other private label brands, as well as national brands. 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
6: Whole Foods has made progress in closing the price gap with rivals, with the average price of its products rising 29% since 2019, compared to 36% at Walmart and 38% at Kroger. Whole Foods is still pricier than conventional grocers, but the difference has narrowed.
7: No one is going to confuse Whole Foods with a discount chain like Aldi, but it might not be whole paycheck anymore either.

0: This is a Bloomberg Money Minute. Overall inflation in July rose 3.4% from a year ago, slightly cooler than what it was in June. That's thanks mostly to lower prices at the gas pump. Now, a lot of investors think that that tiny decrease in inflation could prevent the Fed from hiking interest rates when it meets next month. And on Wall Street today, although the Dow ended 22 points lower, the tech-heavy NASDAQ was up 143, half of a percent. That follows some strong AI-related earnings from CoreWeave and Supermicro Computers. The S&P added 20, and oil wavered, but still closed around $83 a barrel. After cutting 21,000 jobs earlier this year, sources tell Business Insider the software giant Oracle is planning a new round of job cuts as soon as September to offset the tens of billions it's spending on AI infrastructure. And new kids' Happy Meals and toys coming to McDonald's next week, which somehow mashes up Hello Kitty characters with Godzilla monsters.
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2: This is a Bloomberg Money Minute. More vacationers are bringing their furry family with them. More than half of pet owners are planning vacations around pet-friendly accommodations, according to pet sitting platform Trusted House Sitters, and many are willing to spend more to do it.
3: Sometimes they prefer to travel with their pets than, you know, with their family.
2: Diane Eichler, Senior Vice President at KOA, says 52% of campers say their dog or other pet is their tent mate of choice. And
3: that's more than those who choose to camp with their family members at 21%, siblings 13%, or parents 10%.
2: KOA has added pop-up dog runs and other features. Camp Margaritaville RV Resort near Orlando now has Barkaritaville dog spas and parks. The American Hotel and Lodging Association says 75% of hotels allow pets, and believe it or not, almost 10% say they have left a vacation early after feeling guilty about abandoning their pets. Denise Pellegrini, Bloomberg Radio.
4: Yeah, and happy 50th.
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6: A massive marriage fraud scheme busted. I'm Lisa Lucera, Fox News. Attorney General Todd Blanche calls it one of the largest marriage fraud prosecutions in U.S. history.
7: The Justice Department today charging 11 people with facilitating fraudulent marriages, allegedly aimed at giving Chinese nationals green cards. Federal prosecutors say some paid upwards of $100,000 to get their papers. Federal prosecutors in New York found instances dating back to 2016, where those allegedly involved in the apparent plot hired attorneys, tax preparers, and marriage officiants to facilitate the sham marriages and submit fraudulent immigration paperwork for citizenship. In total, investigators say they discovered more than 1,000 such marriages.
6: Fox's David Spahn, the former chief financial officer for the Southern Poverty Law Center, is accused of helping funnel more than $1 million in donor funds to a confidential informant who infiltrated a neo-Nazi organization. Heidi Beirich is charged with wire fraud, conspiracy, and other offenses. She did not enter a plea at her initial court appearance today, but was ordered to hand over a passport and appear in court in Alabama, where the organization is based, within the next 2 weeks. White House Press Secretary Karoline Leavitt's leaving her post.
8: President Trump announcing, one of my most trusted aides, Karoline Leavitt, will be departing her role at the end of the month so she can spend more time with her beautiful young children and family.

0: What's this group called again? The Babies? Okay. Alright, we got too much to do. Normally I'd play a little bit, but I've got more I want to get to here. July inflation eases. Are the media even reporting this, or are they just kind of whispering it? July inflation eases to 3.4%, says the New York Post, likely keeping the Fed split on interest rates for now. It eased in July, likely bolstering arguments for the Fed officials that want to keep interest rates on hold. The consumer price index rose 3.4% in July over the past 12 months, cooling slightly from 3.5 in June. You know, ladies and gentlemen, the price of gasoline, whether people want to admit it, is down. Inflation is down. The jobless numbers are down. Income for those who are working is up. I mean, they got to get their message out, these Republicans, because the psychology of too many people is, woe is me. I'll be right.
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3: Huge perennial garden. The coneflowers, columbine, and a few others have no problem spreading their own seeds in the fall, so I get free plants every spring. You can build your own perennial garden by collecting seeds directly from the plants and saving them till next year. David Graper is an extension horticulture specialist at South Dakota State University. He says to watch for the seed pod to turn tan or brown in color. It will ripen and then split open to release the seeds. There are several ways to catch them before they end up on the ground.
6: You can certainly pick them while they're not completely open and then just put them in a brown lunch sack and let them mature in there. And when they open up and spill the seed out, you'll have captured it that way. 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
3: If you want to separate the chaff from the seed, you can, but it's not necessary for germination. 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
7: Graber says to let the seeds dry for a week or two in a cool, dry place inside your home. This will decrease the moisture content of the seeds so they'll store properly. And then you can find a container to put them in.
6: Some people use baby food jars, just put the seed in there and put the little cap on top. Some people use Ziploc bags. You can even use like glycine envelopes or even regular mailing envelopes and just seal them up. But if you do use something that is not going to be waterproof, then put those into a watertight container and then store that seed in a cool, dry location. Or you can even put it in your freezer and store it for longer term.
7: Don't forget to write the name of the plant on the seed container. Learn more about saving your own seeds at livingthecountrylife.com. I'll see you in the country.
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8: The KCRG TV9 First Alert Forecast. A stray storm this evening, more widespread activity overnight with a low near 68. Winds are out of the east-northeast at 5 to 10. Tomorrow, showers and storms with a high near 78, and winds out of the east-southeast at 5 to 15. Tomorrow night, showers and storms likely with a low near 67. I'm TV9 First Alert Storm Team meteorologist A.J. Rickman on News Talk 1540 KXEL.
9: Currently, it's 86 degrees on the Voice of Eastern Iowa.
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0: This is a Bloomberg Money Minute. U.S. home sales in July, the lowest in 2 years because of near-record home prices, elevated mortgage rates, and a lot of jitters about the economy. Home sales more than 4% lower last month, according to Redfin. But we saw a big turnaround in mortgage applications in the first week of August. They rose more than 3.5%, even though mortgage rates edged higher. On Wall Street today, stocks ended mixed, the Dow down 22 points, the Nasdaq, though, up 143, and the S&P added 20, after inflation in July was a little bit lower than it was in June, rising 3.4% year over year. That's giving investors hope that the Federal Reserve may not hike interest rates when it meets in September. And we won't see Apple's first ever folding iPhone until next month, but today, Google unveiled its latest lineup of Pixel smartphones, all with brighter displays, slimmer cameras, and improved designs. Its foldable Pixel 11 phone will cost $1,900. 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
2: This is a Bloomberg Money Minute. More vacationers are bringing their furry family with them. More than half of pet owners are planning vacations around pet-friendly accommodations. According to pet sitting platform Trusted House Sitters, and many are willing to spend more to do it.
3: Sometimes they prefer to travel with their pets than, you know, with their family.
2: Diane Eichler, Senior Vice President at KOA, says 52% of campers say their dog or other pet is their tent mate of choice. And
3: that's more than those who choose to camp with their family members at 21%, siblings 13%, or parents 10%.
2: KOA has added pop-up dog runs and other features. Camp Margaritaville RV Resort near Orlando now has Barkaritaville dog spas and parks. The American Hotel and Lodging Association says 75% of hotels allow pets, and believe it or not, almost 10% say they have left a vacation early after feeling guilty about abandoning their pets. Denise Pellegrini, Bloomberg Radio.
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5: Cabinet members on board. I'm Lee Silicera, Fox News. We're learning more about who was on the jet used as a decoy when President Trump returned from an overseas trip last month.
6: A senior administration official tells Fox when a decoy Air Force One flew from Turkey to the UK last month, Secretary of State Marco Rubio and Treasury Secretary Scott Bessent were on board, along with other administration officials and members of the press corps. The cabinet secretaries were aware President Trump was not on board. President Trump secretly flew on another aircraft with Secretary Pete Hegseth. The covert operation came amid a threat from Iran, according to a report this week in the Washington Post. Fox is also told the decoy plane was flanked by fighter jets. Reporters on board were told to keep their window shades down during the flight.
5: Fox's Jared Halpern at the White House. 11 people federally charged in what Attorney General Todd Blanche says was an elaborate marriage fraud scheme between Chinese nationals and U.S. citizens.
7: This scheme was not a quick fly-by-night operation, but rather a years-long multi-million dollar cottage industry to criminally assist people who would not or legally could not otherwise become citizens of the United States.
5: Blanche says facilitators use social media to market to foreign nationals who would pay as much as $100,000. And he says more than 1,000 fraudulent marriages were uncovered. White House Press Secretary Karoline Leavitt is leaving her post later this month. President Trump says it's to spend more time with her family. White House Deputy Chief of Staff Stephen Miller with high praise for Leavitt.
8: A mother, a family woman, a press secretary, a patriot, really in every way, an extraordinary person.
5: On Fox's The Will Cain Show, Leavitt says she will continue to be an advisor to the president.